0: classified information under a deal with the Justice Department that could allow him to avoid prison time. That's according to a person familiar with the matter. The deal would resolve a criminal case filed in October that charged Bolton with 18 counts of either retaining or sharing diary-like notes with family members. On Wall Street, the Dow up by 874 points, the NASDAQ dropped 23, the S&P advanced 30. More at townhall.com.
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0: A fire at an unregistered home for the elderly in western Sri Lanka has killed at least 12 people. We hear more on this story from international correspondent Karen Chamas, reporting from London.
5: The fire at an unregistered nursing home in western Sri Lanka has killed at least 12 people and injured 8 others. Police say the fire started late Wednesday at the home for the elderly in Angurawa, Tota town. 51 residents were rescued, including people with mental illnesses. The director of the home has been arrested on suspicion of causing deaths through negligence. An investigation is underway. The facility was overcrowded, housing 71 people in a space meant for about 15. Officials had previously warned the management to follow laws and guidelines. I'm Karen Chemas.
0: News and analysis at townhall.com. From Washington, I'm Keith Peters. NFL star quarterback Russell Wilson is hanging up his cleats and heading to CBS Sports. We hear more on this story from correspondent Jennifer King reporting.
6: 10-time Pro Bowl quarterback Russell Wilson announced his retirement from the NFL in a video on X.
7: I thank you, football. I thank you, I thank you, I thank you. I am forever grateful.
6: He thanked his wife, Sierra, his teammates, friends, family, and former Seahawks coach Pete Carroll.
7: Thanks for taking a chance on a young 5'11 black kid from Richmond, Virginia that was told he was too small to ever make it in the NFL.
6: Wilson was drafted by the Seahawks in 2012 and spent 10 years in Seattle, leading them to their first Super Bowl championship. He was traded to Denver, then Pittsburgh, and last year the New York Giants. Wilson confirmed he'll be working with CBS Sports and the NFL Today, the network's pregame show. I'm Jennifer King.
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10: Welcome to What's Cooking today. I am your host, Michael Horn, on the nation's food, wine, travel, health, wealth, and entertainment show. We do call it What's Cooking today. Madison Hernandez is off. Corey Marino is here, thank God. Sidney Hubbard is gone. Corey, who's on the big broadcast today?
12: We have James Beard Award-winning journalist Jane Fletcher, and they're going to tell us about the wonderful world of cheese.
10: The big cheese. This is cheese. It is it's a National Cheese Day today, so we'll be giving you all the stories on that. Are you a big cheese fan?
12: I love cheese.
10: Me too. Love it. Let's get some out right now. Who else?
12: And then we have Tareen Crepey and Brian Sansoni, and they're going to tell us about safe storage tips for cleaning products.
10: I think I called it Tareen Crepey, and I don't like that. Okay. So it's Tareen Crepey and Brian Sansoni. Safe storage tips for your cleaning products. You got to keep those away from kids, make them safe, and a whole lot more. Well, there's a lot of stuff to talk about, but the most important thing of all is the Knicks won. Tell us about this, Corey Marino. Game one.
12: Actually, I didn't get to watch it. I was working at the brewery. So.
10: Yeah.
12: But, it was on, but it was trivia night, and it was busy, so.
10: Trivia night at your bar is pretty important.
12: The lines are all night, and then it's.
10: What kind of questions did they ask at trivia night?
12: What did they ask? They do usually do a movie one.
10: Oh.
12: So they do, like, a movie-themed round, and then they do pick a song round.
10: I like that.
12: They usually do a beer or alcohol-type round. And then
10: sounds like
12: and
10: fun.
12: Then a random one, which is
10: it's did they ever ask any questions about what's cooking today?
12: They have not yet.
10: Not yet.
12: I'll listen for it though.
10: Okay, good, because I know it's going to be coming up. It's National Cheese, and congratulations to the Knicks. Game one. We'll see what happens. Game two tonight, San Antonio and the Knicks. One of the world's oldest and most widely enjoyed foods. I'm talking about cheese and cheese making. Dates back to 8,000 B.C. There's archaeological evidence that cheese was found across Europe, Asia, Africa. So it's got a big global history, cultural importance, and for thousands of years. Now, over time, the cheese production spread because of trade and innovation, eventually reaching the Americas. And mozzarella, originally made near Naples from water buffalo milk. It's interesting. Water buffalo milk is where you get your mozzarella. It's highlighted as one of the most popular cheeses worldwide. Probably why? Low in fat. Okay, so we'll talk about healthy cheeses later in the show. It's also National Moonshine Day. Homemade liquor now has gone legit. Corey will tell you about it. They have homemade liquor night, I'm sure, at the bar. Do you, Corey, by the way?
12: Yeah, we do. It's what all of our beers are homemade.
10: See, there you go. And this is colorful now, 20th century memories of prohibition, fast cars, makeshift stills. It's a legendary drink, and it's the passage of the 18th Amendment prohibition in 1918. At that point, Americans who wanted to drink alcohol had to turn to the black market of the day until prohibition, they threw it out. And then today there's large distilleries selling moonshine before you had to go back in the woods to get yourself a halfway decent drink. Cognac Day today. It's in the town of France named Cognac. That's where it's got to come from. It's a brandy that must meet strict standards, including being produced from vineyards in six certified French regions. The history dates back to the 16th century when the Dutch settlers in the Cognac region began distilling wine to preserve it, eventually refining the process to create brandy. So go get yourself some cognac today. It's pretty good. We've got a lot of drinking days, and if you're drinking, don't drive. You know, grab a glass of, get some milk and cookies and watch the basketball game. We'll take a break, come back with more. Welcome to What's Cooking Today. Thanks for joining us.
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0: Come on, put it down. I'm talking to the ground. Shake it around. You're twisting high, twisting low. Now twist this, and then go. All right, thank you so much. Welcome back here to What's Cooking Today. I'm your host, Michael Horn, the nation's food, wine, travel, health, wealth, and entertainment show. We're probably going to do some travel, probably talk about health, and definitely talk about great food in this next segment. Corey Marino, who do we have coming up?
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0: Janet, welcome to the broadcast.
2: Hi, Mike. Thanks for having me.
0: It's great to have you here. Look, you're James Beard, award-winning journalist, author, cheese expert, creator of Planet Cheese. Tell me, what is Planet Cheese? Is that your podcast or your blog?
2: No, it's a blog. I've been doing it for about 12 years now.
0: Wow.
2: Once a week. It's free, and it's just everything about cheese, where to buy it, what, you know, what's new, what the trends are. Great places to shop, where to shop when you're in Paris or Madrid.
0: Love it. Do you do a podcast at all?
2: No, I don't.
0: Oh, boy.
2: I like to write.
0: Yeah, we got to get you doing a podcast. Where's home base for you?
2: I'm in Napa Valley, California.
0: Oh, my gosh.
2: Wine country.
0: Okay, we got to talk after the show and hook you up and get you on here with a podcast. What a great thing to have a cheese podcast with James Beard Award winner here. Janet Fletcher is really great. And we want to talk to you today. It's a special day, but everybody loves cheese every day because it's National Cheese Day. Now, you're one of the leading authorities. You've done books on food, beverage, the Planet Cheese blog. Do you have some cheese books out there?
2: I do. I have two. One's called Cheese and Wine, and the other is called Cheese and Beer. And on top of that, actually, if any of your listeners are Audible subscribers, I did a really fun 10-part series for Audible on cheese called Cultured, the Epic Story of Cheese. So that's kind of a fun listen.
0: That's really good stuff. And you're also a part of a guild or something, aren't you? Tell us about that.
2: Well, yeah, that's an invitation-only international group of cheese people. You have to be invited to join, and it's an honor. And to be quite honest, you don't do much. You just show up at the annual, an annual meeting or two. But it's great to be part of that.
0: You know, somebody comes over the house unexpectedly. Somebody is coming expectedly. You can't go wrong with cheese platters, cheese plates. It's just a natural thing. And your books, book number one, Cheese and Wine, book number two, Cheese and Beer, you can't go wrong. So let's get into it a little bit. How'd you get into cheese to begin with? As a kid, were you always kind of like grabbing some cheese, grilled cheese sandwiches caught your eye? What was the deal?
2: Absolutely not. I grew up with my mom was not a foodie, and so we didn't have great cheese in the house. And I think that's what.
0: What kind of cheese did you have? What's not great cheese?
2: No, I'm Velveeta. I don't even think we can call it cheese, but it was Velveeta all the time. But I think that when I went to France as an exchange, a student abroad in college, my eyes were opened. I didn't realize there was such variety in cheese, and I really loved the way the French had a cheese course at the end of a meal, so it elevated that that moment when you got to try all these different cheeses, and I came home and started doing that in my house. I mean, we don't have a whole huge cheese cart, but we usually have a piece of cheese at the end of a meal instead of a dessert, and it's very satisfying, and it goes with wine.
0: Took a long time in my life for them to say, would you like a dessert or our cheese tray? I'm going like, cheese tray? We're finished eating. No, that's a great dessert to have cheese. Maybe a little glass of dessert wine with it. Cheese, as I mentioned earlier in the show, been enjoyed for thousands of years. It still remains one of the world's most popular foods today. What is it about cheese that has allowed it to endure across the centuries?
2: Well, I think it's just very satisfying. It's milk that's just been preserved, so it lasts, and the variety is just staggering. So I think that's what keeps people engaged. You can go

0: back to your, you know, same old favorite, but you can also go to the cheese store and find 50 cheeses you haven't tried before. So, you know, it's an adventure. For me, it's an adventure, and it takes me, you know, vicariously to places all over the world. And, you know, there's mild ones and there's strong ones, there's soft ones and there's hard ones. There's just cheese for every taste.
1: Okay, consider us all, myself, listeners here, Corey, we're all novices. We want to put together a cheese board for the first time. What do we do? What's the essential elements for a great cheese board?
0: Well, the conventional wisdom, Mike, is that you want to have variety because you want there to be something for everybody. So, and you want to provide a variety of experiences. So, you know, you would look for a variety of textures, soft, you know, semi-firm and firm, mild to strong. I even look for a variety of shapes. So I might have a round cheese and a pyramid and a log. And you might go from a very fresh spreadable cheese to a really strong pungent blue. So variety is kind of the theme that makes a cheese board compelling and attractive to everybody.
1: I know it's kind of cheap, but I know at holiday time, they have, say, some company rolls those sharp cheddar American cheeses, and you start looking at it and you go like, wow, there's a lot of cheeses. You can find that now. As a matter of fact, my wonderful girlfriend Cynthia said, you see that Ralph's over there? I said, yeah. She says, they have the most incredible distribution and coverage of cheeses. You walk in and they're all packed up there. How do you know which ones to pick from there, or does it matter? Do you just pick and choose and look it up and get a little information on it, and you're in business?
0: Well, first of all, I would encourage your listeners to try to support an independent cheese shop.
1: Gotcha.
0: We have fewer and fewer of them because it's just really hard to compete.
1: Where do you find them? Where do you find an independent cheese, Martin?
0: You know, in your community, you're going to know, or you can Google, who owns an independent cheese shop. And I don't mean to bash the big guys, but usually in the big stores, the cheese is already cut, wrapped. You don't know how long it's been there. There's nobody to help you. So find a shop, if you can, where there's an actual person behind the counter who can advise you, who might even be able to give you a taste. You know, pre-COVID, we used to be able to go into a shop and they would give us a little taste of something so we knew if it was in good condition or whether it was to our taste. That is getting harder and harder to find. COVID kind of made it changed everything, but there still are shops that will do that, and then they get to know you and they get to know your taste. So that's really the best way to shop, is from an independent market. But still, you know, a place like Whole Foods, they do a great job with cheese. They have a wide variety, they have knowledgeable people behind the counter, and you know, I think if you have a Whole Foods in your community, you are lucky, because that's a good place to shop for cheese.
1: James Beard Award-winning journalist Janet Fletcher is here. She's an author, a cheese expert, creator of Planet Cheese. You can go to her website, janetfletcher.com. Can you hang on with us here for another segment?
0: You bet.
1: Okay, because we're going to put together that cheese board. I'm not finished with it yet. I'm going to get a perfect one laying down for you. It is National Cheese Day. We're honored to have Janet with us, so get out your pencils, papers, or remember, we're a podcast. You go to #250 on your smartphone, dial it up, hit send. When the call is answered, say, find my podcast. They'll ask you which one. You say, what's cooking today? And you can listen to the show and get all these ideas again. We'll be back.
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0: Jesus, can't you see? All right, dump that guy out. Okay, Rudy Prima. Always spoils the show. Talking about banana splits. We're back here. I'm Michael Horn. Corey Marino. Can we get rid of that one there, Corey?
1: I have.
0: Okay, thank you. Thanks very much. Corey's distorted already. We're moving along here on the show. It is National Cheese Day today, and James Beard award-winning journalist Janet Fletcher is talking about the wonderful world of cheese. And you can find out more at JanetFletcher.com. Again, that's JanetFletcher.com. And so I want to lay out a cheese board here, Janet. When we do this, what are some of the common mistakes people make when they're serving cheese?
2: Well, serving it cold would be one. Almost every cheese should be served at room temperature. Cool room temperature. You don't want to leave it out on a hot counter for hours, but cool room temperature, which means for, say, a half-pound piece of cheese, you want to bring it out of the fridge maybe 45 minutes ahead of when you want to serve it. The exceptions would be something like ricotta, which is so fresh and moist, and you want to keep that cold because it spoils quickly. But otherwise, please serve your cheese at room temperature.
0: All right, so room temperature is key. Now, when you make this board, and people have told me this before, but I always forget, you start with, like, milder cheeses and then go around to maybe some of the heavier cheeses like Gorgonzola or some of those stinky cheeses of that nature?
2: Yeah, you want variety. And I really want to encourage people not to feel like they have to put seven cheeses out there, and the honey, and the nuts, and the toast, and the bread. You don't have to make a big production out of it. I mean, Instagram has gotten people kind of obsessed with making these gorgeous, artistic cheese plates that look like paintings. And, every inch of the plate is full of something. And, they're beautiful, but they're a little intimidating. I think it's fine to just put out two cheeses. Go to your favorite store, get two perfect cheeses and, a nice, healthy chunk of them. Maybe add some fresh fruit of the season. I actually prefer savory condiments like nuts over...
0: So you put that on there. You put some little ground nuts and maybe some honey there a little bit and that kind of stuff. Apricot tapenade or something, right?
2: Well, yes, you can, but you don't have to. The cheese stands alone.
0: Let it speak for itself.
2: It's a beautiful thing. Let it speak for itself. Maybe add some, fresh some Marcona almonds or some cherries or something like that. But you don't have to make a big production out of it. Put the spotlight on the cheese, and your guests are going to be very happy. I always prefer bread over crackers. I know not everybody shares that view, but I prefer just a plain baguette because that really lets the cheese shine.
0: All right. We have a sponsor on the show here, Harmony Cheese, harmonycheese.com. They're out of Wisconsin, one of the great places for wonderful cheeses. So we're hearing about artisan cheeses more than ever now. What trends are you seeing in the cheese world right now that we should be looking for?
2: Well, one cheese, and I can't really say I love this trend, but there's definitely a trend toward flavored cheeses.
0: Flavored? What do you mean?
2: I mean, like putting chilies in it or truffles in it. Or we're seeing a lot more of that, herbs in it or herbs on the outside. Americans like, they like variety and they like punchy flavors. So I'm seeing a lot more of that. And it's not to my taste, to be honest. I really feel like sometimes it allows you to allow some cheese, a creamer to take a cheese that's not all that good dress it up with some chilies or truffles, but I prefer to get that flavor of the milk without any other interference. So I'm not a big fan of flavored cheese, but you asked about trends, and it is definitely a trend.
0: And real quick, you're standing in front of a cheese display. What's a good strategy for discovering new cheeses without being overwhelmed?
2: Well, first, ask for advice. If there's somebody behind the counter, and that's the kind of place you want to shop, I think you should shop at those kinds of stores, ask for advice. Try something you haven't tried before. Don't always pick up the same the same thing.
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1: Louisiana Radio Network, I'm Andrew Greenstein. The elimination of state inspection stickers doesn't officially happen until January 1st, but for all intents and purposes, your days of schlepping to get your vehicle inspected are over. Governor Landry has told state police not to issue citations for expired inspection stickers, and Larry Bagley, who authored House Bill 1085, says even if your inspection is past due, just let it go.
3: They'd have to buy a year or 2 year sticker for a month, because in a month it'll all be gone. And the governor has said publicly that there'll be a moratorium on all that.
1: LDWF biologists say they're making progress in restoring critical fish habitat on Toledo Bend by stocking 110 containers of native eelgrass. Biologist manager Villis Dowden says the methods they're doing now have worked in reservoirs in other southern states.
4: And hopefully with enough plantings, even if it's just a little, if it's a small area, these small areas will start increasing into larger and larger areas with more plantings as time goes on.
1: Alarm.
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1: A new law signed by Governor Landry looks to create a more family-friendly game day atmosphere on college campuses in Louisiana.
6: House Bill 586 increases penalties for marijuana use on college campuses and around schools. Representative Gabe Furman says marijuana usage is out of control.
7: At college football games and also on public school campuses at elementary level and secondary levels.
6: Smokers now face up to a year of jail time and a $1,000 fine. Furman says it was already a crime to use marijuana near a school.
7: It's never okay to commit crimes in front of children and families.
6: He says there's no comparison between marijuana and alcohol use on game day because it isn't illegal to consume alcohol on campus. I'm Case Kieschnick.
1: An inmate at the state penitentiary in Angola has died. The Department of Correction says 33-year-old Patrick Jones died Tuesday. His cause of death is unclear at this time. Jones was nearly 10 years into a 165-year sentence for armed robbery. He's the second Angola inmate to die in less than a week. LRN.
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0: one song. I love you and you. Here we go, you. And I love cheese. In fact, I love cheese more than I love you. I'm gonna play this for the cheeses out there. Sing it, cheese. Gorgonzola. American. Sharp. Mozzarella. Makes me. Well, never mind. All right, get the guy out of here, would you? It's starting to rhyme with the wrong kind of words here. Boy. All right, we're in Cheese Day today, right? Smack dab in the middle of it. And our crack production staff has put together some of the healthiest cheeses to snack on. Corey, let me ask you, you're working at that restaurant, and I forgot to ask our guest Janet there. She says she's got cheese boards, not only for wine, we didn't even get to that, we got to have her back, but for beer. Do you guys pair cheese with beer there at the brewery?
1: Yeah, we have a cheese, we have a charcuterie board, so we have wine, we have cheeses and little fruits and meats.
0: What about though the cheese though? I know you got little fruits and little meats.
1: Yeah,
0: but you got some cheese and everything.
1: Yeah, we got cheese and we sell cider, beer, and wine, so we pair with all those three. So yeah.
0: What goes well with beer? Have you had some cheese with beer that you love?
1: There's this what was it? I can't remember, but there's these two white cheeses that I can't remember. I'll remember later. I'll look it up.
0: Okay,
1: real quick.
0: You can put them down.
1: Yeah.
0: So here's some of the healthiest cheeses you can enjoy as snacks. And topping the list is mozzarella. It's a white cheese, soft white cheese. You've seen it. High moisture content. Sometimes they put them in those mozzarella sticks so you can pack them with you when you go around somewhere. It's lower in sodium, lower in calories than most other cheeses, and mozzarella contains probiotics that may benefit gut health and immunity. So that's on our list. Blue cheese. Now, this is one. These are the stinkier cheeses, and you know, hold your nose and try them. They're delicious. They're the blue cheese is made from the cow, goat's, or sheep's milk, and it's cured with cultures from the mold penicillin.
1: It's my favorite.
0: Say mold. Is that your favorite blue
1: it
0: cheese?
1: It is. I put it on everything.
0: You do?
1: Yeah.
0: It's got that distinctive odor, that bold, tangy flavor. Blue cheese is good. They got a blue cheese dressing, for God's sakes. A lot of people will say, I don't like blue cheese. And then when they get their salad, I'll take blue cheese dressing. It's a great dressing on salads, isn't it?
1: It is. It's delicious. Bob's Big Boy has blue cheese, too.
0: That was their famous one. Still is. High in calcium, supporting bone health. How about cottage cheese, Corey? You like cottage cheese?
1: I did. I haven't had in a while, so I don't
0: Me
1: know.
0: Me either.
1: But with like pineapples or like in breakfast in the morning or something like that. I haven't had it in a long time, though.
0: They'll mix little fruits with it, like pineapple or sometimes you can just take it, sprinkle a little salt on there, get some saltine crackers. Cottage cheese, rich in protein. It's lower in saturated fat. It's a great option for muscle building. And you can see it's been working out here on me. Obviously, it works. Who would drop that pencil? Would you pick it up for me? Thanks. Okay, Swiss cheese. Now, holy cow. Swiss cheese. It's naturally lower in sodium, suitable for people with hypertension. It's a source of calcium and protein. I will order Swiss cheese because it's rich in protein, but it's lower in fat. And I'll go with that sometimes, even though I prefer some of the cheese. Swiss cheese is good. You like your Swiss cheese, Corey?
1: I do like Swiss cheese.
0: Okay, Parmesan. How about that?
1: Love Parmesan.
0: You and Vince Ferragamo, he likes to grate his Parmesan on everything.
1: Yeah, and it grates Jackie.
0: I'm going to tell you. And Vince grates it on everything, including that losing ticket he had to the San Antonio Spurs game last night. High in protein and calcium. It adds flavor to dishes. Swiss, cheddar, Gouda, Colby all have those rich, protein-rich options. So knock yourself out and enjoy those cheeses. Now, since we got Corey here, let's pick his brain because he's not only one of the production geniuses at CRN, he also is a brewmaster at a brewery. So it says, people you may never have to tip. Do they tip you at the brewery?
1: Yes, they do.
0: Well, that's good because financebuzz.com. That's finance and then B-U-Z-Z, buzz.com. They think tipping has gotten out of control, and they're not alone. They call it tipflation. It's invading more interactions at retailers, asking customers at to tip at fast food, self-serve kiosks. Well, come on. Being prompted when checking out at retailers when you rarely tip before. Tipping is necessary, can be stressful. Here's the deal. When you tip too much, I think the real tipping is for people in the food industry like Corey and other people. They're serving you. They're giving you information. That's where the whole tip culture came. So listen to this list. Yeah,
1: I don't know if it's real, but I've worked in the tip industry for a long time. And tip, it is an acronym for to ensure prompt service.
0: Mm-hmm.
1: And I didn't know. I don't know if someone made that up after they said tips or whatever, but that's what I think.
0: I got a tip for you. Go with the Knicks. Okay, never mind. Listen to this list. I can't believe these people are on the list. Anywhere where the tip is already included. And then they give you this list. Teachers. Why should we tip the damn teachers? They're putting some minds full of mush and pumping them full of stupid ideas. Coaches. Their job, you know. Oh, thanks, coach. I struck out right away in the second inning. Thank you so much for your advice. You see any of the Dodgers tipping Doc, you know? Come on. A medical staff. Well, wait a second. You may want to. I got a couple hundred bucks.
1: You tip them before they do the surgery is what happens.
0: Exactly right. If I pull through, I got another 200 for you. Accountants. What the hell? They're skimming off the top of your stuff anyway. Lawyers. These guys, you know, come on. Lawyers, you're going to tip them? Now, maybe package delivery workers that deliver something to your door. Cashiers when you pick up takeout, possibly. Bartenders at an open bar. Yeah, I don't know, it's questionable. Buffet attendants, what are they going to say? Try that one. Nobody blew their nose over in this section here. Yeah, so maybe there's something to that. Home service technicians. No. Workers in other countries. Give me a break.
1: How would I even tip them?
0: I don't know. Send them an airmail letter. We'll take a break, come back with more.
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0: back to What's Cooking Today. I'm your host, Michael Horn. Up next, we're talking about a popular social media trend that may look stylish, but safety experts say it could put families at serious risk. More people are pouring cleaning products into decorative containers, removing important warning labels, child safety precautions in the process. New survey data from the American Cleaning Institute shows the trend is growing, raising concerns about accidental poisonings, unsafe storage practices, and more. Joining us today are Taureen Creepy of the Safe Kids Worldwide and Brian Sansoni from the American Cleaning Institute to discuss the dangers behind the trend and share independent household safety tips for families. Thank you so much for being with us today.
1: Thank you.
2: Glad to be here.
0: Can you explain the decanting trend and why it is so concerning?
2: What we've seen over social media platforms the last few years is people showing pictures and videos of them removing, say, laundry pods and packets from the original containers. They're putting them in clear jars and canisters and setting them up in some stylish decor, but that's actually putting style over safety. These products are meant to remain in their original containers, where there's child-resistant closures, safety information, proper use information. So, you know, and it's a trend that's continuing. The American Cleaning Institute recently released a survey that showed that 60% of respondents had already considered or might consider or would consider these unsafe storage practices. And that's a 12% increase from 2 years ago when we did a similar survey. So our message is store these products properly and safely. They're not decorations. Store, not decor.
0: And as we head into National Safety Month, what are some simple ways families can safely use, store, and dispose of their cleaning products?
1: We want parents to remember keeping their products up, out of sight, and out of reach from their children is most important. And if they're storing products in an underneath cabinet, we want to make sure that they're using a child safety lock. The goal here is to keep our families safe, but most importantly, we know that these kids want to explore. And so if we keep these products up and out of reach, we help protect and prevent an injury from happening in the home.
0: Accidental exposures can happen quickly. What should families do in an emergency? What resources or guidance should there be on hand to help keep the household safe?
1: We encourage families, please store the American Poison Center number in your phones, 1-800-222-1222. They have on hand 24 hours a day, 7 days a week, physicians and nurses available to answer questions in the immediate should an accidental exposure happen.
0: This has been very helpful and informative. Where can we go for more information?
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0: 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Thanks so much for joining us today. We appreciate your time.
1: Thank you.
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0: Pocketbooks app. We're tipping. Welcome back. What's cooking today? Michael Horn, Corey Marino is here. We got the news for you. Bring the music up. We're going to tell you where you can tip, where you can't, and what makes you have a fit. Stay tuned. Hit it, Corey, take it. Corey, you still got it. Thank you so much. It's the Corey Marino Band, everybody, with us today. They'll be playing Saturday night. I don't know where. They're not quite sure themselves, but as soon as we find out, we'll let you know. So, Corey, we're going through this list about any, they say, you know, that it said financebuzz.com says tipping has gotten out of control. And they say there's tipflation. Well, you know, I'm used to doing tips at restaurants and that kind of thing. But then they put this list out there with things like teachers, coaches, accountants, lawyers, medical staff. We both decided we'd tip before the operation.
1: Yes, we did.
0: Probably smart. Package delivery workers, cashiers when you pick up a takeout. Do you do that? Do you give the cashier something when you get the takeout?
1: I haven't got takeout in a long time.
0: Me either. How about when they deliver it to your door? Do you give them like $2 or $3 or whatever?
1: It's usually with the app, so if it's on the app, I'll do it. But yeah. I don't hand cash.
0: I don't want them to spit on it or anything or dump over anything. Bartenders at an open bar. Who cares? Give them a bartender there. A buffet attendants. Possibly we decide if the guy tells you what hasn't been spat on. Home services technicians, maybe. Workers in other countries kind of stymied us. What in the hell? How would you get a tip to a worker servicing you from another country? Does that mean someone who's moved here? Can you give
1: them
0: a tip?
1: I don't know. I was thinking like all the called people.
0: The which people?
1: All the people that like help you like when you're like calling into like a helpline or whatever.
0: Oh no! Do you ever try to communicate with those people?
1: I know, but aren't those the only people you do business with in other countries?
2: What's your name, please? What's your name, please? Hello, Vilma. What's your name, please?
0: Hey, here's $50. Get off the phone. Government workers, absolutely not.
1: No.
0: Salary workers, I don't know. It depends. Flight attendant. Did you ever tip a flight attendant?
1: No.
0: No, me either. Okay, so prompts appear in more places than ever for people shouldn't feel pressured. Now, here's something that's coming up a little bit that you should look for during your travel season. Travelers are being warned about a sophisticated luggage tag scam in which criminals allegedly remove baggage tags from legitimate checked bags, attach them to suitcases containing illegal drugs, and if the authorities intercept the contraband, the innocent traveler whose name is on the tag could face questioning, detention, even arrest. I don't know how you go against this. Investigators say at least 17 travelers on international flights originating in Canada have been linked to such incidents, though all were eventually cleared. See, that's why we want to annex Canada. We got some problems there. So authorities are investigating the report. And then in Florida, a Florida woman cited for illegally texting while driving. She didn't have a right hand. The police guy pulls her over. He says, "I saw you texting with your on your phone." And she says, "Who for what hand?" She goes, "He has the right hand." Then she held up her right hand. She didn't have just a partial right hand. And the guy didn't apologize. That thing went viral like crazy. I don't know. That's our show. If you miss anything, log on to our website. 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
0: 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For our executive producer, Courtney Kader, for Corey Marino, I'm Michael Horn. Thanks so much for listening. We'll see you tomorrow. Till then, eat well, everybody.
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6: News this hour for Town Hall. I'm Keith Peters in Washington. The latest ceasefire talks stall as Israel kills 4 people in southern Lebanon on Thursday, including a UN peacekeeper.
7: Hezbollah has rejected the latest ceasefire agreement reached between Israel and the Lebanese government, demanding a complete Israeli withdrawal. Thursday's announcement came as Israeli strikes killed at least 4 people and a UN peacekeeper. A statement by Hezbollah's leader, Naeem Qassem, was read out by a news presenter for Hezbollah's Al-Manar news station. In the statement, Qassem said the agreement's demand that Hezbollah fighters leave southern Lebanon under fire would mean surrender, defeat, and achieving the enemy's goals. He added, "What we're concerned about is an end to the aggression, ceasefire, and Israel's withdrawal." I'm Karen Shamas.
6: President Trump is unveiling new investments aimed at boosting America's coal industry. Willie Nelson reports from the White House.
8: President Trump is announcing a major investment in the coal industry as the administration moves to expand domestic energy production and strengthen America's energy independence.
9: As a result of the $700 million investment that I'm announcing today, we will protect 14 coal plants and 42 coal mines, it's a tremendous number, and build 2 new coal plants and 1 massive new export terminal, because we're exporting coal. Coal's a great business, really a big business, and it's real power. It's in terms of power, there's really nothing like it.
8: Willie Nelson, the White House.
6: The House has passed a bill to aid Ukraine and sanction Russia in a sign of impatience with President Trump's approach to the ongoing war. On Wall Street, the Dow Jones Industrial Average up by 874 points. The NASDAQ dropped 23, but the S&P advanced 30. 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
6: Oil prices drop and stocks reach another record.
12: Stocks shook off an early stumble and gained ground on Wall Street Thursday. The S&P 500 rose 0.4%. The Dow rose 1.7%. The technology-heavy NASDAQ fell 0.1%. A sharp drop for some big technology stocks weighed down the market most of the day. Broadcom and Micron Technology were 2 of the heaviest weights. But oil prices fell nearly 3%, relieving pressure on stocks. Treasury yields fell in the bond market, also easing pressure on Wall Street. Banks and small companies helped lead the way for the broader gains. Damian Troisi, New York.
6: Treasury Secretary Scott Bessent is refusing to say whether President Trump and his family will still receive immunity from IRS audits after the administration abandoned plans for a $1.8 billion compensation fund. News and analysis at townhall.com. From Washington, I'm Keith Peters. A Sherpa guide who went missing on Mount Everest a week ago is still alive. More on this developing story from correspondent Donna Warder reporting.
13: A helicopter lands on the roof of a hospital in Kathmandu, Nepal. It's carrying a Sherpa guide who was found crawling to base camp on Mount Everest Thursday. 52-year-old Dawa Sherpa and his client were among the last climbers on the mountain. As the climbing season came to an end, the client had made it back to base camp. Dawa's wife and daughter, who had already begun several days of funeral rituals, rushed to the hospital. The daughter says, "When we first heard about it, we could not be sure about it, if that person was indeed our father. So to be certain, we asked for photos to be sent, and only then we were sure and were very happy." I'm Donna Warder.
6: More on these stories available at townhall.com. From Washington, I'm Keith Peters.
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0: This is Meryl Schindler here on Feature Face on CRN. And I know it sounds lame, but I will argue that give a restaurant a dumb name and you will have a dumb restaurant. Some years ago, a deli opened in Beverly Hills down the street from Nate Now's, and they called it the other restaurant down the street. Yeah, can you bet it also became the other restaurant that went out of business down the street? Because who wants to eat in the other restaurant down the street? It was so dumb. The other day, I found a Middle Eastern restaurant that opened in Encino called Popular. I said, oh, that cannot succeed. Oh, no, not Popular. And I went there. It is amazing. It is fantastic. The name may be embarrassing, but it's got a whole set of dishes I've never seen at other Middle Eastern restaurants. Moroccan frenna and hummus masabaha and it's got sashimi on the menu, for goodness sakes. It was a wonderful meal at a wonderful restaurant. It may be called Popular for a good reason. It is popular. It's Meryl Schindler, which about the good things you put in your face here on Feature Face, as we do every week. And, you know, I was thinking the other day about how if it wasn't for the chicken and the egg, we'd starve. Which came first? I don't know. I know when we're eating, usually the egg comes in the morning and then the chicken comes later in the day. And I was thinking this because I was at a restaurant over in Long Beach, little street corner cafe called Egg Heaven Cafe. They've been there since 1969 and they serve eggs. They serve lots of eggs. They serve eggs with everything. Pretty much anything that you get, you'll get with eggs. They have heavenly omelets, scrambled delights, veggie omelets. They have avocado toast, of course, with two poached eggs. They have country breakfast and breakfast burritos. They have country brown potatoes with eggs. Everything comes with eggs. And later that day, I went to a chicken place over in Pasadena called Lolly Farms. And at Lolly Farms, yes, also, long line of people waiting for roast chicken, as if we haven't had roast chicken before. And I started thinking about the number of roast chicken places in town, along with the number of Cajun fried chicken and Korean chicken and, you know, even KFC. It's out there. I think they serve chicken. I've heard rumors, you know, that there may be chicken or maybe some chicken clone. But the number of places around town that serve eggs in the morning, they're only open from like 6 in the morning to 2 in the afternoon or so, maybe 8 in the morning till 3 in the afternoon, that are just egg cafes, and I've never had a problem eating in them. I am so happy with my eggs. Now, it's funny. Growing up, my thing with eggs, you know, a lot of kids have a thing with eggs. My thing with eggs was I was okay with them scrambled, though I like them kind of dry. I still actually do. And I preferred the yolks to the whites. When I was a camp counselor, we'd have hard-cooked eggs, you know, you put on the table. The kids would crack them open. They would eat the whites. I'd say, save me the yellows. And I would have maybe 12 or 15 yolks. I'm sure it did wonders for my for my cholesterol. But you know what? I loved them. I still love them. For me, the yolks are still a special treat. And speaking of special treats, that's what we're talking about today. Yes, it's National Candy Month. And we'll be talking to Beth Kimmerly, who knows her candy, here on Feature Face.
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0: It's Meryl

0: when?
1: Oh my gosh, that's such a great question, but I have a really vivid memory of being at the grocery store here in Chicago and stealing a Brock's coconut cream from, I don't know if you remember Brock's, I don't know where you're from, Meryl. But
0: oh, I totally did, I grew up in the Bronx.
1: Yeah. Oh, perfect. Okay, so do you remember they used to sell them in the produce section? Right, they used to sell them like from a cart, and you could pick. It was called Pick a Mix, right? And so you had a little bag.
0: Right, sure, yeah.
1: Do you remember those? I absolutely remember that. I remember either being in a cart or in a stroller or something, and just looking up at that candy and thinking, "Oh my gosh, now's my opportunity." I was probably no more than two. I remember unwrapping it and like the taste of it and my mom looking over at me and just giving me the evil glare.
0: Because she knew that you were addicted. You were in. That was it. Growing up in the Bronx, which may have been very much like your growing up in Chicago, I grew up in a world of candy stores. And the candy stores were, you know, they were kind of mixed. I mean, they had a newspapers and magazines on the outside, and that was back when we had lots of newspapers, and there was a counter where you would get your chocolate egg creams or your vanilla Cokes. There was a back wall where they'd have like girly magazines, but then mostly they would have like shelves and shelves of candy, which you would either buy by the bar and by the piece, or just, I guess, by the ounce or by the pound.
1: Exactly. You're hitting on something, which is most candy was sold from jars, right? And it was by the whorehound drops, peppermint sticks, molasses candy. You know, all of these were homemade candies that were sold. They called them penny candies, and they were sold from jars. And oftentimes you saw these at pharmacies because sugar was a way to get the medicine to go down, right?
0: Sugar
1: gets the medicine to go down. And so a lot of these were seen as medicinal. And so when you're talking about like the earliest candy stores, those were pharmacies.
0: Well, you'll recall that some of the older medicines, the older over-the-counter medicines, and indeed today, so many cough medicines are so sweet. They are candy.
1: Yeah, what is the difference? That's exactly right. And so you had, remember Luden's cough drops or the,
0: oh, sure.
1: You know, the whole world of cough drops. I mean, that's basic, you know, honey in the middle or whatever sort of medicinal qualities they had. That was some of the earliest candy. Because if you really think about candy, really by the 1800s, early 1900s, it was only then that it had become a true sort of mass-marketed food, right? Because you had better refining, better packaging. But, like, as sugar became more available and machinery improved, that's really when it moved from these candy shops or these pharmacies to a larger swath of Americans.
0: You know, one of my fondest and strangest memories is a candy which may or may not still exist. That was candy dots, and they were on paper. They were like little tiny dots on like paper, which you buy by the foot, by the yard. And I'm sure that the candy had no quality whatsoever. I mean, it was just a little dab of sugar. But to peel it off the paper, and when you're peeling off the paper, you also wound up eating a fair amount of paper.
1: That's right. Well, that's right. And one of the things that we forget about candy is it may look simple, but it's actually one of the more sophisticated, what we call sensory products that we make, because a good candy has to deliver immediately, right? So it has to look right and smell right and feel right. Now those candy dots, do you remember the beautiful colors, but then like every few rows, you'd get one of the dots that had like two colors combined. And I don't know about in your family, but in my family, those were like the coveted dots, right? Because they were unique and sort of rare. And so why I love studying candy is it combines not only food science, but history and culture and this emotion. And you have to think about the,

0: those dots might not have tasted like much, but boy, was that fun to see if you can get the, you know, a perfect circle off of off a piece of paper, right?
1: You know, as you well know, there's been a resurgence of candy stores in like shopping centers and what have you. You know, that's sell really nostalgic stores selling old fashioned candies or seemingly old fashioned candies. Do the dots still exist?
0: I've seen them.
1: Wow.
0: I have seen them pretty recently. And you know, when you're talking about these candy stores that are meant to feel nostalgic or kind of tap into childhood memory, I mean, I think candy is one of the fastest shortcuts to memory. I call it a time machine. It's like an instant time machine because it's not just flavor. It's like the sound of the wrapper, or the Dots paper. And do you remember Dots actually came in a piece of plastic, and then you took that out. And,
1: oh, sure.
0: And, you know, it's about the smell and the color and the texture and really the place you bought it, right? Or who gave it to you. You know, we're talking about memory. And that's why people get so emotional about these candies that they do or don't make anymore. I don't know when you had those thoughts, but that's not a product for you. That's a moment.
1: You know, you are a candy historian, and correct me if I'm wrong, but I have a great sense that the first great age, in fact, maybe the greatest age ever of candy was the 19th century. At the 1800s was when all sorts of candy companies that don't exist anymore, all sorts of candy brands appeared. And going to, not long ago, I think it was Ocean City in New Jersey, the boardwalk there is lined with old saltwater taffy and fudge shops, all of which date back to the 1800s.
0: And the copper kettles and the machine. You know, regional candy, Meryl, is wonderful because it reminds us that America didn't always taste the same everywhere, right? And so some candy belonged to certain towns or boardwalks or state fairs. And saltwater taffy, I remember from vacations, and maple candies from New England, and Buckeyes from Ohio. And one of the things that is really special about candy is that it has this, you know, regional kind of flair to it still today.
1: The friend I was visiting there is a dentist, and as we walked along the boardwalk and looked at the saltwater taffy, he pointed to a jar of it and said, "That's paying for my house." Candy does have a bit of an issue, but we will get back to the birth of the great American candies and the British candies and Swiss candies here on Feed Your Face as we speak to Beth Kimmerly, food historian, but mostly candy historian during National Candy Month. Meryl Schindler, I'll be right back.
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1: It's Beryl Schumer. We were talking, I'm talking to Beth Kimmerly, chocolate and candy expert, historian, a woman who knows her food, author of Candy, the Sweet History. What was chocolate always part of candy, or is chocolate relatively new? Because chocolate is, that's kind of a specialized thing.
0: You hit the nail on the head. I mean, so candy and chocolate were separate, right? The candy was this feel good, but actually help you feel better. We talked about the pharmacy correlation with candy and how it became more mass market, how it used to be available in these large jars, but they all had a purpose, right? Whorehound made your throat feel better. Peppermint made your stomach feel better. Well, it wasn't until the early 1900s that Milton Hershey really made milk chocolate accessible. And before Hershey, chocolate was more expensive, more, European leaning, and Hershey really made it this kind of American, affordable, available everywhere. He offered a 5-cent chocolate bar, which was kind of unheard of at the time. Obviously, it was milk chocolate, so it was not dark chocolate like we know it. But that's really when chocolate took off as its own, sort of own category.
1: With the creation of milk chocolate.
0: With the creation of milk chocolate, and Milton Hershey, who had a caramel company before that, really leaned on this idea that he wanted to make it affordable, right? He knew that in order to build a business around an ingredient or a food that people really hadn't experienced before or had experienced in a very limited way, he needed to make it affordable and accessible. So he priced it right. He made it milk chocolate. And before that, again, chocolate was very European leaning. You did have chocolate coming to the United States, but not in a big way. And it was Hershey in the early 1900s that really made it affordable, available, and really marketed it, branded it, right? Because no longer was it just chocolate from some confectionery. It was branded Hershey.
1: Is cacao grown in America, or is it all imported?
0: Good question. Cacao is only grown a few degrees north or south of the equator, so it's considered, it needs a tropical environment to grow. And so most of what you have here in America is imported. The beans themselves are imported. They're fermented and dried and imported. And then here in the U.S., what we do is what we call process it. So we grind it, we conch it, we do all sorts of different things to separate the fat, which is called cocoa butter, used heavily in lots of industries, food and cosmetics alike, and we sort of reconstruct it into chocolate as we know it today.
1: It's funny, my wife and daughter are Trader Joe obsessives. I'm pretty much Trader Joe obsessive too. And so we always have a lot of Trader Joe candies in our pantry. My wife in particular does like her milk chocolate, but I got to tell you, I, like most of the foodies I know, am absolutely, I'm true and blue to my dark chocolate, and the darker the better. And as you know, there are places out there where it is pretty much approaching 100%, if it's not actually at 100%. I mean, it'll be downright bitter. And to me, that's sophisticated. I like that.
0: Well, that's really interesting because, listen, there's a market for milk chocolate. There's a market for dark chocolate. There's a market for semi, what they call semi-sweet. And chocolate here in America is one of the few food categories that actually has what we call a standard of identity, right? So it has to be a certain amount of cocoa if it's milk. It has to be a certain amount of cocoa if it's dark. And it's very, you know, it's reflected in how we market chocolate. Now, there's some chocolatiers that start talking about percentages and, you know, they no longer use milk, but they use oatmeal or plant, you know, it's plant-based. I mean, chocolate's come a long way, but the interesting thing is what you're tapping into is people like what they like, right? And part of that is what we were talking about earlier, the memory and what did you grow up with regionally, or what do you think is, you know, what do you think is good? There was just recently a really interesting article in the New York Times about what chefs thought was good chocolate. Well, it turns out when somebody asks me what's the best chocolate, I tell them it's the one you like. it's what you like, because you'll find particularly younger kids, they can't eat bitter like we can. And so a dark chocolate, you know, they'll spit it right out. They want milk.
1: It's funny. It's a lot like cocktails, where in my dotage, I want my martini virtually clean. I mean, just put an olive in it and, you know, wave a bottle of vermouth over it. And that's a martini for me. And I think my attitude towards chocolate is pretty much the same. Make it dark, make it a little bitter, make it sophisticated. We're talking to Beth Kimberly to celebrate National Candy Month here on Feed Your Face. And coming up,
6: Louisiana Radio Network, I'm Andrew Greenstein. Even though the new law doesn't take effect until January 1st, the author of the bill that eliminates vehicle inspection stickers says you no longer have to get your inspection renewed even if you're currently past due for renewal. Stonewall Representative Larry Bagley says if you recently paid for your two-year renewal, however, you're out of luck.
7: I had a guy yesterday call me and wanted a refund. He said he had used a year out of 2 years. He wanted to know who was going to pay him back. And I said, I did the same thing, but I don't think he's going to get a refund.
6: Governor Landry signed a bill increasing the penalties for marijuana use on college campuses and near schools. Violators now face up to a year in jail and a $1,000 fine. Pollock Representative Gabe Furman says smoking marijuana within 2,000 feet of campuses and schools was already illegal in Louisiana.
8: It strengthens enforcement. It gives law enforcement the opportunity to make arrests based on visible observance of illegal behavior, and it enhances the penalties.
6: LRN.
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6: Biologists with the Louisiana Department of Wildlife and Fisheries believe they're making progress in restoring critical fish habitat on Toledo Bend. LDWF biologist manager Villas Dowden says over the past 2 weeks, crews have stocked 110 containers of native eelgrass, which can provide critical habitat for juvenile fish.
10: Even if a little bit works, it's very beneficial not only for fisheries, but also for wildlife, waterfowl, and other wildlife species.
6: The Ouachita Parish Sheriff's Office announces a new drone as first responder program. Sheriff Mark Mashaw says drones can drop off life jackets, tourniquets, and other emergency equipment while deputies are on the way.
11: We all know that Narcan can instantly save a life. 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They can easily administer that and save a life while we're responding.
6: The drones can even help first responders speak directly to the public during emergencies or take life-saving action. 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
1: It's Meryl Schindler. It's Feature Face here on CRN. It's National Candy Month. Beth Kimberly, I don't know why this is Candy Month. Candy's, I live in Los Angeles. Candy's good all year round. You know, of the worlds of chocolate, I know we're really focusing on chocolate here, but chocolate to me is, I love chocolate. What's white chocolate? I've never figured this stuff out.
0: Oh, that's a great question, and it's a big one. But cocoa butter, which is the product, a byproduct of chocolate, is the fat that's inherently found in this what I call this magical bean. If you think about chocolate, it comes from a fruit. It looks a little bit like the size and shape of a football, but you open it up and it's got these beans in it. And once those beans are dried and fermented, those beans actually have a lot of fat in them, and it's called cocoa butter. And the cool thing about cocoa butter is that it melts at body temperature. Have you ever gotten a piece of chocolate and somebody hands it to you and you look at your hand and it's just kind of melting in real time?
1: Yeah, sure.
0: That's because of cocoa butter. And so one of the things that makes chocolate so magical is as soon as you put it in your mouth, what does it do? It melts.
1: Now, I've always thought of white chocolate, cocoa butter is a really good thing to put on your nose so it doesn't burn.
0: Cocoa butter is incredible, yes. And cocoa butter has incredible, let's call it, uses in the cosmetic industry. So you probably don't know this, but a lot of lipsticks have cocoa butter in it, again, because it melts at body temperature. So you can, you know, open up your lipstick and it still looks like a stick, and then as soon as you put it on your lips, it melts. And so same for, you know, any skin. And it's an incredible, cocoa butter is an incredible product. But it's sort of the magic behind why we love chocolate and why it's so alluring for us, because of the fact that it melts right away, right? We don't have to chew it necessarily. We just kind of let it melt in our mouth. We know when there's not oils that don't melt right away, and these are palm oils or vegetable oils, so we can pretty much determine just from our mouths what's happening. Is this good chocolate or bad chocolate? So, you know, you're saying you like dark chocolate. Well, dark chocolate has a little less may have a little less cocoa butter than some of the others, but it also, because that fat melts, it releases flavor right away,
1: mm-hmm.
0: right? You don't have to wait for it. You don't have to chew it. You don't have. And one of the hallmarks of a quality food product, and I don't care where it's from or what aisle it's from, is that it's got fast flavor release, and cocoa butter allows these flavors to come out immediately. So I don't know where your dark chocolate's coming from. It could come from South America. It could come from a variety of beans that are, you know, they just, but chocolate is one of the more complex items you'll ever taste. Could have fruity notes, could have roasted notes, could have nutty notes, could have all these different notes. So why is it, why do we love it? It's got inherent flavor. Oftentimes, we can add things like it to enhance those flavors, like fruits and nuts. And it's just it's an incredible product that's very versatile, and that seems to fit pretty well with us humans in the fact that it releases these flavors right away through this cocoa butter.
1: And of course, you know, these days you also find chocolate flavored with spicy peppers and such, with a little cayenne in the chocolate, giving it a real kick and a half.
0: It's so cool that you mentioned that, because that's how it was originally consumed. It was originally consumed as a beverage by Mesoamericans, and it was oftentimes spicy. And so if you think about what we're doing, we're sort of taking it back to its original recipe. There's been a lot of folks that talk a lot about chocolate beverages being actually a really great protein drink. You'll see a lot of athletes that go for chocolate milk when they're when they need a little hydration. And so, you know, chocolate's one of those original, let's call it better for you or you know, health halo foods, as we call them in the world, because you'll see it in foods that you know, are sort of all over the place, from indulgent to healthy foods, because it comes from a plant. It's actually it's kind of an amazing tasting and performing ingredient.
1: Now let's go back in history a little bit. When you ask most people, myself included, about the roots of American chocolate, you know, we'll mention Mars, we'll mention Hershey, I guess we'll mention Nestle, though I think that's Swiss. But there were companies long before Mars and Hershey, am I correct?
0: Absolutely. And so one of the things, if you can imagine, that was happening before the Mars and the Hershey is that a lot of products were imported, right? And so you'd get them imported from Europe, or we were making sort of early versions that tended to be, well, less consistent because the ingredients were less consistent, right? And so if you really, what changed everything for chocolate is once these ingredients became readily available, and if you think about what those ingredients would be in a chocolate, it's sugar, right? Chocolate itself, once those became readily and dairy products, but once ingredients became readily available and standardized, manufacturers could then produce chocolate and candy more consistently, right? They could start packaging it and start distributing it. That's sort of a key. Before that, it was only able to be distributed on a very local level, right? Because what happens with chocolate and candy? Well, candy gets sticky and chocolate melts. And so to really think about the timeline of how did candy and chocolate move from these kind of regionally produced, artisanally produced, to more mass market, is that it really became more democratic as these ingredients and the manufacturers could add these ingredients and production methods.
1: Now, like most people who grew up on the East Coast, at some point or several some points, I've been to Hershey, Pennsylvania. Hershey was, you know, that's where you went. You went on the tour, you got the samples, you had, I think, a meal there. I don't think it was all chocolate, but as I recall, and correct me if I'm wrong, the Mars Company is somewhat mysterious. Is it still privately owned?
0: It is. It's still owned by the Mars family.
1: Wow.
0: It's an incredible story.
1: That, and we will get to that story in just a moment here with Beth Kimberly, chocolate historian, candy historian, on Feed Your Face with Meryl Schindler, celebrating National Candy Month. Be right back.
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1: It's Meryl Schindler's Feed Your Face. Candy is dandy, as they like to say. It goes on for a little distance past that, but candy is dandy will suffice. We're talking about candy on National Candy Month with Beth Kimberly. Beth, we were talking about Hershey's versus M&M versus Mars, which I believe produces M&M's. Hershey, Pennsylvania is a wonderful destination. When you're in Pennsylvania, it's also a great place to go, along with all the big family-style restaurants that are around there that are just a joy and a treat. But what the Mars Company, there are so few companies of that size that are owned by just one family. How did this happen?
0: It's such an interesting story because, like many famous American entrepreneurs, from the, you know, Ray Kroc to the Milton Hershey's, like, that wasn't an easy journey for the Mars family or the originator of Mars Candy, who I think had gone out of business, I don't know, at least a handful of times, you know, bankrupt before he landed on bars like Three Musketeers and Snickers. So even before M&M's, M&M's were Frank Morris had a son who brought M&M's to life. But it's a it's a beautiful kind of iconic American success story. And one of the things about the Mars family is that they're not only in confections, they're in pet foods and, you know, rice, Uncle Ben's rice, you know, so many iconic American food products. But wow. M&M's are a brilliant story from a sensory and kind of practical standpoint, because we were talking about chocolate melting in your mouth, or the cocoa butter. Well, M&M's were the first candy a chocolate candy that were positioned as melts in your mouth, not in your hand, right? So that was an incredible promise, so that you could travel around with chocolate and not worry about it melting.
1: Was it developed during World War II for soldiers?
0: You got it right. In fact, they were originally packaged in these long tubes that fit into cargo pants, the pockets of a cargo pant, so that soldiers could get that on the go, and you know, not only energy, but a little taste of something from home. If you can imagine, they're in the trenches, here, there, and everywhere. And so, and what was really important is that Mars had a contract with the U.S. government to supply those candies. Again, had a great promise of being able to travel far and wide because it wouldn't melt. And then these soldiers come back from war and are asking after these brightly colored candies from the battleground because, again, candy is, you know, brings back these memories, both good and bad. But that I'm sure that candy was, I'm sure, a lifesaver in many ways. No pun intended. On the battleground, because you think about the color and the crunch and the chocolate and the portability, it's almost like this perfect candy engineering.
1: And you know, I grew up in a world where M&Ms were simple. They were just M&Ms. They were like what, four colors. It was fairly basic. And over the years, God, I've seen it grow into so many colors and so many sizes and so many alternative versions, all of which are still pretty good because they're still basically M&Ms. They're still with the candy coating, and it always tastes good. I spent many years at Rolling Stone as an editor, and we would often get a laugh out of the perverse riders in the contracts of rock bands, what could be backstage. And of course, Van Halen famously had to have all the brown M&Ms removed from their bowls.
0: That's hysterical. That's a legendary story. I think, you know, what you're alluding to is like all these iconic candies really do a few things beautifully, right? They're distinctive, they're repeatable, they're kind of emotionally sticky, but then they become like part of culture, right? So all of a sudden you have the legend and the lore sort of wrapped up. You have this recognizable shape and the texture and the color and the wrapper and what I call the eating ritual. So what you're talking about, that writer you're talking about, is there was a legend, an urban legend, that the green ones, you know, had a particular power to them, right? Green M&Ms that was part of the urban legend. So, you know, it's fascinating because it taste and memory are very linked. And you and I both know that a Reese's cup, you know, we know what a Reese's cup tastes like even before we bite into it. And you know an M&M by just looking at the shell. You know it because it's brand, you know, typically they're branded. It was one of the first candies that had M&M on the shell, which is genius. You know, they wanted to make sure, hey, we're spending all this time and money creating this beautiful and kind of perfect, repeatable, emotionally charged, culturally charged piece of candy. We don't want anybody to rip us off, you know, with a fake M&M. So really, you know, it's these brands that the brands that last are not just delicious, right? They're memorable. And these legends and these lores and these stories, they just become part of it. And it's not just about being served in Halloween bowls or at movie nights or road trips, but they become interwoven into the fabric of our lives.
1: It is Meryl Schindler. We're talking about candy for National Candy Month with Beth Kimberly. We've got so much more to talk about, but I only have one segment left. What I'm going to talk about in this segment is a very peculiar trip I took to Japan, one of my favorite countries in the world, that was dominated by Kit Kat bars. Coming up here on Feed Your Face.
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1: It's Meryl Sillard's Future Face. We've got Beth Kimmerly. Our time is running short here, but Beth is author of Candy, The Sweet History. It's National Candy Month. And Beth, I love traveling through Japan. I've traveled all over Japan. It's a great country to travel through, but I've become obsessed by certain things, you know, perhaps sushi, perhaps sashimi. On my last trip, it was the Kit Kat bars, which come in something between 40 and 50 different flavors. I actually bought a duffel bag to take home a few dozen packages of Kit Kat, wasabi-flavored Kit Kat bars. Not really very wasabi-ish, but they're green. Beth, do you know about the Japanese Kit Kat obsession?
0: Oh, boy, do I ever. First of all, what's good for your listeners to understand is that there's two different producers of Kit Kats. Here in the United States, it's Hershey. It's a Hershey product, and they license it out from Kit Kat Nestle in Europe. So if you can imagine a way to expand a business or a brand was by giving a quote-unquote local company the rights to distribute, manufacture and distribute a product, and that's how you have Kit Kat US, or what we call Kit Kat Hershey versus Kit Kat Nestle, okay? So same product, essentially, right? It's wafer with some filling. The wafer layers have filling, and then it's coated in chocolate. Well, Kit Kat and Nestle has a totally different, obviously, audience, but they've found this success not only throughout Europe but in Asia, where they make these flavors that are just, I mean, like you said, on and on. I think you're right. I think there's something like close to 50 different types of Kit Kat Nestle types. And so what's super interesting for us and for my company, I have a company that does a lot of trained human sensory data with, combined with food science, to, you know, help companies understand taste and products and texture. And those two, the Nestle version, the Japanese version, the Nestle version of Kit Kat is very different than an American version produced by Hershey, not surprisingly. So what you're tapping into is, oh my gosh, I have to go to Japan get to access these flavors in this totally different kind of novel type of Kit Kat.
1: And no one market has all of them. You'll find you know, six in one market, six in another. There's our 7-Eleven chain is over there, but it's a completely different 7-Eleven. I mean, it's a really upscale, nice market. And you know, I would go from one to another, finding I found another one. It was such great fun. And you know, for people like you and me who are candy-oholics, candy often runs our trip. Going to England, you find the whole world of British chocolate, which, as I'm sure you're aware, is different from our chocolate. It doesn't taste the same. It has a, it's the same as drinking Guinness in Ireland versus here in the USA. They don't taste the same. Candy is endlessly entertaining. You know, if you want, wait online for the Mona Lisa, but you can look at it in a book. But the candy, that's unique. Beth, happy National Candy Month to you. And thank you for your time.
0: And to you too. This was so fun.
1: Oh my God. And you know, I think growing up, there weren't even Jelly Bellies growing up. I guess a whole new world of candies. I grew up in a world of Tootsie Rolls and Reese's. So it's like there's no end to the good candies out there. A happy National Candy Month. Thank you for the time. Beth Kimmerly, author of Candy and Sweet History, is Meryl Schindler. I think I'll go have me a candy bar for lunch. That sounds just fine. And don't touch that dial. I'll be back next week here on Feed Your Face. Feed Your Face. Go out and eat something good. You deserve it.

0: 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Fred Dreyer, Vince Ferragamo, Jackie Slater, and Ron Say on sports, entertainment, and lifestyle programming like the What's Cooking Today show, the What's Cooking on Wine.
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0: Louisiana Radio Network News, I'm Case Kieschnick. The Ouachita Parish Sheriff's Office announced a new Drone as First Responder program. When a 911 call comes in, the new real-time crime center can launch drones directly to the scene. The fleet features two drones that can break glass to enter a building and allow deputies to negotiate with suspects remotely. Sheriff Mark Mashaw says the program transforms emergency response.
1: This thing gets on scene, it can identify who the perpetrators are, what they're wearing, who has a weapon, who doesn't. All that's on the way. It's bird's eye view from the crime center instead of the 14 911 calls where everybody's got a different description.
0: Biologists with the Louisiana Department of Wildlife have been working to restore a critical fish habitat on Toledo Bend. Crews have spent 2 weeks planting native eelgrass. Biologist manager Villas Dowden says some early attempts to plant eelgrass in past years did not succeed because of several challenges, including strong wave action.
2: Some of these sheltered coves and creeks where you don't have a lot of turbid, dirty water, and you also don't have a lot of wind and wave action, which would disrupt our planting.
0: LRN.
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0: The vehicle inspection sticker is officially replaced January 1st, but Governor Landry has already told state police not to issue citations for expired stickers. The author of the bill eliminating the stickers, Larry Bagley, says one byproduct of the law is putting counterfeiters out of business.
8: The state police testified that they lost between $5 and $6 million yearly on fake inspection stickers, especially in certain parts of the state where they go in the Walmart parking lot and hawk them in the parking lot.
0: The inspection sticker will be replaced by a QR code. Governor Landry signed a bill increasing the penalties for marijuana use on college campuses and near schools in hopes of promoting a family-friendly atmosphere on college football game days. Opponents of the bill argue it does nothing to address alcohol use on campus, especially that done by underage students. Representative Gabe Furman's answer is simple. Consuming alcohol in a school zone is not illegal. Marijuana use is.
9: I really don't think the alcohol conversation is relevant because we're not creating any new crimes. We're just making it easier to enforce.
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1: Lisa Dwyer reports.
2: Authorities say he was wearing a scarf, latex gloves, and had an explosive device and a torch lighter in his carry-on bag. He also had a knife, scissors, an aerosol can, zip ties, and five cell phones, one with a timer set for 15 minutes, another with a message saying, "We will be awaiting your call." Authorities say that if the device had detonated next to a window above 10,000 feet, could have caused damage and loss of cabin pressure. I'm Lisa Dwyer.
1: The Senate passing legislation to fund President Trump's immigration enforcement agencies early this morning. Senators voted for the $70 billion legislation to fund Immigration and Customs Enforcement and Border Patrol for the next 3 years. A former national security advisor pleading guilty in a classified documents case and will pay a hefty fine. Correspondent Laura Winters has more.
3: John Bolton served as national security advisor in President Trump's first term in office, but became an outspoken critic of the president, often appearing on MSNBC and CNN. He plans to plead guilty and pay a fine north of $2 million as part of a deal with federal prosecutors for mishandling classified documents. Bolton is accused of sharing sensitive information, including notes on intelligence briefings, for possible use in a book he was writing.
1: American Airlines temporarily suspending summer routes this summer due to steep jet fuel costs. Amid the war with Iran, the airline says it adjusted service for select routes in August and September. Impacted travelers will be offered alternative arrangements or refunds. Airlines worldwide have canceled flights and trimmed schedules. More on these stories from townhall.com.
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5: It's when a blue moon that's also the most distant and smallest-looking full moon of the year rises. The brilliant star Antares will photobomb Sunday's spectacle for a celestial three-for-one. A blue moon occurs every 2 or 3 years when a second full moon squeezes into a single month. May 1st saw this month's first full moon. The upcoming full moon will be farther from Earth than usual at a distance of 252,360 miles. That will make the moon seem a bit smaller and dimmer. Keith Peters reporting.
1: Australian officials confiscating more than 100,000 illegal live cockroaches from a breeder. The haul worth over $140,000, including Madagascar hissing and Dubia cockroaches. Both species illegal to import, keep or sell in Australia due to environmental risks. News and analysis at townhall.com. Iowa's waterways facing significant pollution challenges due to agricultural runoff and sewage. The problem impacts both recreation and public health. Authorities have found that many lakes and streams do not meet the standards for swimming, drinking, or aquatic life. Algae blooms and bacteria pose the risks. There was a major security incident at Game 1 of the NBA Finals.
6: The NBA banned two people for life from its arenas after one of them was arrested shortly after running onto the court during Game 1 of the NBA Finals and appearing to take a selfie next to Victor Wembanyama. The San Antonio Spurs did not appear bothered by the incident, which occurred during the fourth quarter of Game 1 between the Spurs and the New York Knicks. The NBA didn't disclose what role the second banned person, who didn't run the court, played in the incident. The game was stopped for 1 minute and 29 seconds before it resumed with a jump ball. I'm Haya Pinjwani.
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0: 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And pick up a copy of it. We'll give it to you for free. You just got to cover a little bit of the shipping for us to get it to you. I think that's a fair shake. So just cover that. I'll give you the book for free. And the reason we're doing that is we want to help as many people as possible on a mission to be able to help as many people as possible live the life they were designed to live. That is what it's all about. It's to be able to really make a huge impact in your overall health. And remember, to live your potential, health is the vehicle for you to get where you need to go, do what you need to do, be with who you want to be with, love who you want to love, have the energy and vitality to do and accomplish everything you want in life. And so we want to help you get there. And that's what we do here on the show. 888-283-7272 is the number. Give us a call. Or go to the site. You can go to AsaRx.com. Send me an email. I can make it part of the show. Or hit me up on all my social, all at AsaRx TV. Any of the social handles, you can find me there as well. All right, let's get to the phones, kick off, and go to Laura. Hi, Laura.
1: Hi. I went to the hospital this week and was diagnosed with acute colitis, and I just want to know what I can eat other than the BRAT diet because I'm losing weight.
0: And the BRAT diet is fine for periodically, okay? But for the long term, probably not the best. So if your doctors have you on that, great. But, you know, it's all about cutting out inflammation, right? I mean, there's certain foods. We've got, and of course, if you get a copy of my book, which you can get a free copy right now, go to MyFreeHealthBook.com. We'll send it to you. But if you understand that there's foods that create inflammation in the body, actually make inflammation, makes it worse. And there's foods that take inflammation out of the body. So if you can kind of realize and figure out what foods work, which ones don't, which ones you need to stay away from, all of that. When you get that down, that can make a big difference. And so the anti-inflammatory diet that's in my book is a great one to utilize. And you can compare it with the BRAT diet. It has some similarities, but it gives you, I think, a little bit more of a variety. And it's more well-rounded because here's the thing. If you start missing, if you take too many of the foods out, you're going to miss nutrients. And one of the number one reasons that our bodies break down is because of nutritional deficiencies. More than anything else, that's one of the main reasons. So the nutritional deficiencies, that's the big deal. So I want to encourage you that one of the things that is super, super important is to begin to follow that and keep it kind of as your primary. Because everybody gets sidetracked on everything. Right, but I'll tell you, you're eating. We are what we eat, just like Granny taught us. She taught me that. I went through all the school and everything, schooling and clinicals and everything. And at the end of the day, we are what we eat. She was right. She nailed it. So that's what I would encourage you. If you want to know what you can eat, it's a laundry list. So you really want to get a copy of the book and focus on the foods that are on the approved list. There's kind of an approved list and a non-approved list. You want to stay away from, obviously, the non-approved and really stick to that and make it a huge part of what you do. Okay, but keep me posted. If you need help getting a copy of that book, just let my team know and they can help you. Okay, 888-283-7272. 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We're here to help you live your potential. Alan in St. Louis, Missouri says, I work on my feet all day and I've noticed that my knees are beginning to hurt. What could this be? Well, the weight bearing, depending on how much you weigh, because you didn't list that in the email, but It depends on how much you weigh. It could just be the weight bearing. Could be that you have inflammation. And inflammation is a big deal. It starts in the gut, goes to other areas. Okay. And if you have a lot of inflammation, that can really, really begin to lay the standard out of what's going on in the body. So I would first and foremost get a good idea of what that looks like. Okay. That's huge. So here's where I'd start. Let me back up. I would start with getting your fatty acids looked at. All right. Because you've got different types of fatty acids in your profile. You got sixes and nines and threes. You need to get a good understanding of where that is, plus trans fats, and see what's going on with that whole situation. The reason is because when your fatty acids are low, that's one of the main markers for inflammation. It'll make inflammation go up high, and joint pain begins to happen too. Now, the other thing too is you could be low in vitamin D. Vitamin D3, when it is low, can create and mimic joint pain. And I mean joint pain where there's been no injury, right? Like you're talking about, you're just on your knees all day or on your feet all day and the knees hurt. And that can happen. Definitely can. So it's really about making sure you have the right kind of foods in the right combination, but it's also making sure that you have the right nutrients. And vitamin D is one of those super nutrients. It's actually a hormone, but we still classify it as a vitamin, and that's cool. But it regulates so much in the body. It's a big deal. So I would focus on that first and foremost. Get a blood test done, see what your vitamin D levels are. Get a blood test done, figure out what your fatty acid levels are. And then build it up like a muscle, like a gas tank. You got to fill it up, build it up, and begin to keep the body where it needs to be. And that's what's going to help you get out of this situation. I mean, could it just be arthritis in the knee? Yes, but that's such a blanket term. It's like we all have arthritis, right? And it's like, duh, as my daughter would say, right? So it's true. It's true. And we just have to get to a point where really, when the nutrition is right in the body, when your fitness is right, it doesn't matter if you're 25 or 85, you can beat so much of what we deal with in our health and completely win. That's what I love about this whole thing, is that you don't have to be stuck. And a lot of people feel stuck, but you don't have to be stuck. 888-283-7272. That's 888-283-7272. 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

0: lines are open, 888-283-7272. Welcome back to the show. Talking with Medi, going into the break, and talking about fatigue that's come on. And I guess you've been and had things looked at and really don't know the cause, right? So you're just, the general just kind of weakness, fatigue, tired. Is it more in the morning or in the afternoon, or is it all day?
1: It's variable. It's different times of the day. It happens. It's sporadic. It goes up and down. Like I said, it's been really affecting me, and I'm kind of concerned. And again, with the research that I've done, it's with the doctors are having issues. I mean, overall research over the years in terms of trying to pinpoint and try to fix the issue of adrenal fatigue, and I'm kind of concerned, actually, and I don't know what to do at this point.
0: Yeah, it's about building the body back up. Now, so I'm assuming that you've gone your primary care, they've done tests and that sort of thing?
1: No, I have not gone to a primary care because, again, I'm going to go back to the internet research, and I'm saying that a lot of doctors have a hard time pinpointing how to fix the issue because of the amount of comprehensive testing that would be needed to do to find.
0: So this is, so you and Dr. Google have figured this out, is that right?
1: Well, part of it. I've also seen a naturopathic doctor.
0: That led you down the path and taught you a little bit about that. That's right. Okay.
1: And he kind of mentioned it. But then again, he also said that I do need to get some comprehensive testing to verify that that's one of the issues. If that is not, then the testing will verify other issues that I may be having. He could help me with either nutritional supplements or eating right or changing my diet or whatever. And the change that I've made was because of him.
0: Good, okay. So he's guided you along the way in that. Now, just a couple quick questions. So the fatigue came on all of a sudden, or was it gradual?
1: It's been happening for the last couple months, and it was kind of over the last, it's been gradual, I guess, yes.
0: Do you have a hard time sleeping at all?
1: Sometimes, yes.
0: Yeah, hard time going to sleep or staying asleep?
1: I wake up in the middle of the night, but I can fall back asleep. The issue is that I have woken up a couple times, not gotten up, but woken up and went back to sleep. The main issue is waking up in the morning. When I wake up in the morning, it's like really a drag on me. But after I get up and have a cup of coffee and start moving, I do get a little bit back into.
0: So you have a hard time kind of getting going in the morning? Okay.
1: Yes, sir.
0: Okay, very good. Now, one other quick question is, on the fatigue level, and you said it came on pretty quickly, right? So as a fatigue level, you haven't had any blood tests done, right, over the last 6 months? Has it been a while?
1: Yeah.
0: That's what I would do. I really would, because it could be a variety of things. I mean, just with generalized fatigue, it could be... The adrenal fatigue could be the underlying cause, okay, where the adrenals get worn out, tired. But you could have things like iron deficiency. You could have low iron storage, which is not putting enough of the oxygen into the cells, B12. You could have thyroid, pituitary issues. Serotonin levels could be low. There's a lot of could-bes, and the blood work will really show quite a bit. And you're talking about getting edgy, or being a little bit cranky more than normal?
1: Yes. Yes,
0: yeah.
1: I think I do it more towards the loved ones than my actual coworkers appear.
0: Yeah, I understand. Well, seeing that right there could be low dopamine levels, and it could be low testosterone levels. So those two key factors right there, that when you get real snappy, and you know you're being snappy, and when you get done, you think, gosh, why in the world was I like that? Usually that's low dopamine, and dopamine is a real key brain chemical. And when it gets low in a guy, it really is not a pretty sight, because we get real grumpy like a real old man, and it just becomes an issue. Testosterone levels drop, and they correlate. So the dopamine levels and testosterone, they correlate together, and they both drop. So building those levels back up is a real important piece to the puzzle. So I would look at that from a nutritional perspective of ways to build up dopamine levels. Vitamin B6 is a real good way to do that. P5P is what it's called. And then your food sources. I mean, proteins are the big ones chicken, fish, beef, eggs, all those kind of things can help build your dopamine levels up. Dark chocolate, believe it or not, is a big one that supports building up healthy dopamine levels. So look into some of that and get your blood work done. I would recommend that too. I mean, I'm a huge go to your primary care kind of guy. And if you don't get a physical once a year, at least go every once a year to get your blood work done. I like going every 6 months and getting an overall blood profile just to see what kind of changes might be coming down the pipeline in the overall labs, making sure your numbers are where they need to be. So it keeps you ahead of the game so the game doesn't get ahead of you kind of thing. But, yeah, I would look into that. So it's not really a vitamin supplement you might need as of yet. You've got to get the test done. I agree with the naturopath that you saw that that'll be a good way to go. And to get started, lay a good foundation, see what the numbers are high and low, and then build a good solid game plan from there. Okay, thanks for the call. 888-283-7272. That's the phone number. You can check us out online. You can also check out our wellness providers there if you're looking for someone in your area that believe the same way we do. Of course, all your nutrition and lifestyle-based care can be found right there at the website. We've got a great team that's growing all around the country. Pretty exciting stuff to help you go to the next level. Lifestyle is where it's at. It really is. No matter what, your lifestyle choices determine everything, literally. And one of the things that I get so excited about is that you can change. So when somebody comes and talks to me and they've gained 100 pounds, or they're dealing with high blood pressure or cholesterol, or they've got arthritis, the one thing you can do is you can make changes. Now, no one's promising any kind of cure by any means, but you can make changes to get better. So whatever choices led you up to this point, you can make new choices to get out. And it comes down to our behavior, making the choices that matter. And maybe it's for loved ones, maybe for other people in your life that matter, but make a decision and put a goal in front of you to make changes that are lasting so you can thrive in the health that you're given. Your health is a gift. What you do with your health is your health of giving back. That's what it's all about. We'll be right back with more Healthy Talk Radio.
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3: Louisiana Radio Network, I'm Jean Burns. A manhunt is still underway for at least two people who shot an innocent woman to death inside a vehicle at a Hammond gas station early yesterday morning. Police Chief Edwin Bergeron said while one car was at the gas pump, another car pulled up to an adjacent pump.
4: The other car pulled up next to it, knew it next up to that car, and began shooting. Between 70 to 80 shots were shot into this car.
3: Those shots killed 50-year-old Patricia Shepherd, who was sitting in the passenger seat. The sheriff of St. Tammany Parish is facing charges this morning, including second-degree battery. Investigators say while in the bar area at Keith Young's Steakhouse in Madisonville late last month, Sheriff Randy Smith went up to 59-year-old Bobby Cuvion and without provocation attacked him. Cuvion told police Smith reeked of alcohol, and Metropolitan Crime Commission President Rafael Goyeneche says Smith's conduct would corroborate that.
5: That's not the normal conduct of Sheriff Smith. He's been in office for at least three terms.
3: LRN.
6: I'm John Fleming, and I authorized and paid for this ad.
7: 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Millions to attack and lie about John Fleming. 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Fact, John Fleming was deputy chief of staff for President Trump, serving several feet away from the Oval Office. Fact, Fleming never lobbied for a foreign country or Big Pharma. 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Fact, Letlow supports quotas, preferences of DEI. Fleming opposes it. Fact, Letlow graded F, failure on border security. Fleming an A. Fact, Fleming opposes carbon sequestration. Letlow voted for it. And Letlow's fiance is a big-time carbon sequestration lobbyist. And that's billions for some global companies and investors. Hiding money, hiding donors, so they can hide Letlow's record. Now, who's the fraud in this election?
3: The new world screwworm has been found in Texas. So what does that mean? Here's Jeff Palermo.
8: This flesh-eating parasite enters open wounds and body openings, and if they lay their eggs in an animal, the consequences can be fatal. So it's concerning to the livestock industry and those who love beef.
9: In the immediacy, you are going to see a spike in prices.
8: That's Louisiana Agriculture Commissioner Mike Strain, who says the federal government was prepared for the deadly bug and will use sterile male flies to stop it from spreading.
9: And the whole idea is to decrease the amount of flies that then are able to mate and be fertile and lay further eggs.
8: I'm Jeff Palermo.
3: A bill that establishes a new crime of unauthorized public camping is awaiting Governor Landry's signature. The legislation, known as the Streets to Success Bill, is an attempt to address homelessness in the state, but Louisiana Advocacy Coalition on Homelessness Coordinator Joe Heron Muller says the bill misses the mark.
10: People who are falling asleep in public places because they have nowhere else to go could be arrested and sent to jail for up to 6 months and fined $500.
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13: Hi, everyone. This is Ron Say. 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

0: Lines are open, 888-283-7272. Welcome back to the show. This is your show. It's a show where your health is your greatest wealth. Insulin resistance, they're saying now, could delay Alzheimer's. So insulin resistance, as you know, can be a way to delay or prevent Alzheimer's disease. They're saying in a new study, diabetes patients who take the drug metformin were less likely to develop dementia later in life compared to those on other anti-diabetic drugs, according to an analysis of Kaiser and their health system records. So pretty interesting stuff there. So of course, the lower glycemic index foods that you can eat, the carbohydrates, that just means that less blood sugar will be, or blood sugar will be managed a lot better, and less insulin will have to be produced. And of course, so anyway, interesting. But insulin resistance in this, which is pretty interesting, the whole issue with metformin and how the anti-diabetic drugs are playing a role in this for folks that do have that. So it'll be interesting to see as time goes on with blood sugar related issues like diabetes, how that correlates with Alzheimer's. And it's interesting to me. I just find it fascinating. We're learning every single day. The research is just amazing at how the body changes. And the more nutrition that we're finding, in my opinion, that can affect the body, the better. Low T is a big deal, too. I want to talk about that just a tidbit. We get emails all the time about low testosterone. Testosterone is the primary male hormone that is so critical to function, makes us feel good, gives us our vitality. Women, you have it, too. And if your levels get low, then it makes you not a real happy camper either. So if your energy level is low and you're not interested in having sex, fatigue is becoming your middle name, and you're a single guy in your 20s, 30s, or 40s, it could be low testosterone or low T. The good news is a lot more single men have this problem than you might think, and something can be done about it. Yes, low T is a normal part of aging and fairly common in elderly men. But low T affects about 40% of men over age 45 and 50% of men over age 80. But young men can also be affected by low T, and more of them are going to the doctor to get checked out. With the recent advertising blitz on low testosterone, many of the young men are running right into the doctor with a chief complaint. And, of course, Dr. Sazuza is a physician at the University of Texas, says testosterone peaks at age 30 and then starts to decline gradually. That's exciting, isn't it? Explained Dr. Sazuza, if a young sexually active male has a sudden drop in testosterone, it can have a huge effect on sexuality and fertility. These men may be depressed, have low self-esteem, low libido, erectile dysfunction, and low sperm count. So what causes the low T in young men? Well, you need to look at a young man with low testosterone more carefully than an older man, and you may need to treat him more aggressively. Since age is not the cause, you need to look for common causes like obesity, drug abuse, or diabetes. You also need to look for less common causes like congenital abnormalities and tumors. So according to Urology Care Foundation, low T can be found in 40% of men with high cholesterol, 50% of men with diabetes, 50% of men with obesity, and 75% of men with chronic narcotic abuse. So it's really, really interesting how this whole thing plays off. So the 2013 study in the Journal of Clinical Endocrinology shows how obesity can affect testosterone in very young men. And in the study, were taken for 50 young men aged 14 to 20. Half of the young men were obese and the other half had a healthy weight. So it's interesting. They say how to maintain a healthy testosterone level. This is what standard of care right now says. So here's some of the causes and what to do. Work off your belly fat. Obesity, especially the type that collects around your belly, is a big risk factor for low testosterone. It means losing the weight, maintaining a healthy weight, exercising regularly, and eating a healthy diet. Don't do drugs or abuse alcohol. So smoking marijuana is a common cause of low T in young men. It raises estrogen levels. Just so you know, not a good thing. Sleep well, too, because lack of sleep is a common cause of low T. Anything that interrupts sleep causes testosterone levels to fall. So part of the reason that testosterone is secreted in the bloodstream at night during sleep is because of having a good solid sleep. Sleep is key. Don't smoke either. And if smoking is bad enough already, it's evidence that smoking can contribute to the erectile dysfunction, lower your sperm count, and it can contribute to metabolic syndrome. So here's the bottom line low T in young men is more common than we once thought, and it's needed to be treated aggressively to restore sexual health and fertility in young men who are affected. So low testosterone can be a serious condition in any young man. If you have symptoms of low T, erectile dysfunction, lack of desire, increased body fat, decreased energy, loss of muscle mass, and depression, give your doctor a call to discuss options ranging from testosterone replacement therapy to creating a healthier lifestyle. And it comes down to healthy lifestyle. It really does. No matter what you deal with, no matter what you struggle with, having your lifestyle and get it maximized, that's going to be your overall key. Because if your eating habits are not right, you don't have good exercise habits, then the body's not going to be responding the way it needs to, and you're not going to be responding the way you need to. So getting the body compliant, get it balanced, is the key to really hit your goals with your health. Low testosterone, if you got it, you want to know some natural ways to manage it. Here's some great little tips that we know research says. Weight training is a great way to raise testosterone levels. Just by weight training 20 minutes a day, 3 days a week, you can boost your testosterone almost 200 to 300%. That is a big deal. That's a natural way to boost testosterone levels. Really? I mean, that's a huge deal. The next thing too is keeping your diet, having plenty of fat in your diet, about 30% of your diet in good healthy fats. The healthy fats help raise testosterone levels in, of course, a natural manner, which can support it long term. And an easy way to do it, you can add just a couple handful of almonds to your diet, avocados, maybe eat an avocado every day, eat a couple of the egg yolks, maybe get a little bit of omega-3 oils. See, all that can be beneficial. You crank out 80, 90, 100 grams of fat a day in your diet, now you're talking. Now that's going to, and these are good fats, by the way, now you're going to get testosterone levels up and get those cranking so you can support healthy hormone levels. Such a key in looking at all these sorts of issues. Very, very important. Low T is such a big deal. 888-283-7272. That's the phone number. Check us out on the web, too. If you're looking for a wellness provider in your area, go to the same website. You can find all the information you need right there. Go into the phones to talk to Lauren. Hi, Lauren.
1: Hi, how are you?
0: Living well. What's going on?
1: I was just calling to inquire about if you had any advice for me. I'm 24 years old, and I've been suffering from migraines for about 7 or 8 years, I think. I don't remember having them as a kid, but when I, towards the end of high school and definitely in college and still today, I get them on a weekly basis. And I was just wondering if you had any suggestions for ways to eat that can help with, like, head sensitivity or, you know, something other than a prescription.
0: The headaches, when you get them, do they hurt on certain sides of the head?
1: It's usually either on the sides and, like, in my jaw and tension in there, or it can be, like, on the front of my forehead all the way across.
0: All the way across. Now, does it work around your cycle?
1: Yes, he used to, but now I'm on the pill, so I don't have much of a problem with that anymore.
0: Yeah, okay. What about anxiety? Do you have any history of dealing with anxiety at all?
1: No, I don't have a medical history with that.
0: Nothing, okay. Right. How about grinding your teeth at night?
1: I used to do that. I haven't, my dentist hasn't said anything about that in recent history. So I know that used to be part of it. I do see a chiropractor for some neck issues I have. I work in an office and I'm on a computer all day, so I know that that has something to do with it as far as the onset, but I didn't know if there was something, my doctor basically said, well, you're a migraine, you are, however you want to say it, and I'm like, well, you know, there's a reason why my head is more sensitive than other people's, or I think there should be, so.
0: Sure, I understand. What about your eating habits? Are you a healthy eater or not so much?
1: Yeah, I'm a pretty healthy eater. I have a lot of spinach, avocado, fruits and vegetables in my diet. I don't eat out a lot. I don't eat fast food ever, really. So, yeah, I'm a pretty healthy eater overall.
0: Okay, plenty of proteins as well, like chicken, fish, eggs, that sort of thing?
1: Yeah, I have chicken and tuna on almost a daily basis, or egg whites, or actually hard-boiled eggs. I'll eat the whole thing.
0: Okay. Yeah, I would. Have you done blood work recently? Have you ever had your nutritional deficiencies looked at and see kind of an overall profile of your body? Have you done that much?
1: I have. One time in college, I was really anemic, and I had my blood work looked at. Everything was good except for my iron levels.
0: Oh, the iron levels were low. Have they been corrected? Do you know?
1: Yes.
0: Okay, good.
1: Yeah,
0: I would look at a couple of things. Usually when you have headaches that come on like that, stress levels can bring those on. If they're around the cycle, you can get your hormones checked, of course. But look at things like acetylcholine. It's a brain chemical. When acetylcholine levels get low, then you start having headaches on a semi-regular basis. That can be an issue. And lecithin or phosphatidylcholine is a supplement. It's found in egg yolks, actually, and it can be very, very helpful. You might want to do some research on that. And also zinc levels and iron levels are pretty common with headaches on either side of the head. So when you get your blood work done, maybe go to your doctor, ask them to look at ferritin levels as well as iron. Ferritin is kind of the storage tank for iron. If it's low, sometimes that can be the culprit. Thanks for the call.
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0: Lines are open, 888-283-7272. Welcome back to the show. This is your show. It's a show on your health. It's your greatest weapon. Whatever you're struggling with, know this. The body can get sick. It can also get well. You can change. It comes down to your lifestyle choices that we make every single day. But you can change. No one else can do this, though, but you. You have to make the changes. And on this show, really, understand that the little changes that we make, it's the little ones, the eating a couple of healthy meals a day, it's exercising maybe 2 days a week. Just getting started is going to put you down the path of where you need to be. Going to the phones to talk with Danny. Hi, Danny.
1: What I recommend that I do for an irregular heartbeat.
0: Well, a regular heartbeat, great question. B vitamin deficiencies are usually the main issues with any kind of a regular heartbeat. And again, on a regular basis, you have to look at the nutrition. And when your physician clears you and they look at it and they say, well, it's just a regular heartbeat, we'll keep an eye on it, and that kind of thing, which is pretty normal, start looking at the nutritional deficiencies. And again, dietitians can help you with that. Look up and do some research on B vitamins, and also thyroid issues can play a role as well. And look up what iodine deficiencies, how that can play a role. Now, again, that's not typically can be the root cause, but there are some in alternative medicine that tend to lean that direction. So just do some research, get with your doc, kind of look into that and see how they fare. And if you need some more information, go to our website. We've got information lined up there as well. Going to Grant now. Hi, Grant.
2: This is about my wife, and she seems to be having withdrawal symptoms from being on Zoloft for 8 months at a 200 milligram dosage. She's off the medication now, and it's the withdrawal symptoms are extremely debilitating to the point where her legs are weak and having a difficult time walking, just general weakness, general fatigue, headaches, and her physicians now are saying that to overcome this, she ought to consider doing, anyway, her doctors are recommending that she go on Prozac as a low dose to help overcome the symptoms, and she has just gotten to the point where she does not want to be on any kind of medications, especially SSRIs. And she's just having a terrible time trying to convince doctors that SSRIs are even the cause of her problems right now. They suggest that these symptoms are not caused by that and so forth and so on. And she's contemplating doing what they suggest and going back on Prozac despite the fact that she did not want to use SSRIs again. But, she's just really just hurting right now and just needs help.
0: Bless her heart. I know that's not easy. And she wants to go a certain direction, and she wants to follow more natural methods, it sounds like. You know, in a state where she is, where she's in that tough spot, I would still encourage her. I mean, she can do what she wants, right? It's her body. She can make her own decisions. And I get that. But doing what the doctors are telling her and following the protocols, when you're weaning off anything or you're scaling things down, it's really, really important that you have some good guidance. It's definitely not something that you just kind of want to wing it on your own. Don't want to do that. You want to have a good team support system that can walk with you in that process. And that's why I would encourage you really to have kind of her team of physicians walk with her in the process. That's the one thing. I wouldn't veer from that. Not until things get more stable and they get where they need to be. I wouldn't veer off of that path at all. So just a couple of tidbits, and I hope that's helpful to you. But I really, there's no silver bullet, take this, take that, these natural things or that sort of thing. That's not good wisdom. I mean, the reality is, in her situation, even if she doesn't want to do it, there's a lot of things we don't want to do, but there's good wisdom around what to do, and following what her physicians are telling her, in my opinion, is the wise choice, right? Thanks for the call. 888-283-7272. Check out the website if you're looking for anything like a wellness provider, someone in your area that believes in all this lifestyle and natural-based care that we talk about. Go to the website. We've got great team members growing around the country as the show is growing every single day. Home cures for the mosquito bite itch. How many of you have that going on right now? I know I've been covered in them before. It's just miserable. So what can you do? Well, a little honey goes a long way. Honey is a antibacterial ingredient, and theoretically it can help prevent a bite from getting infected, but also slows down the itching. Another sticky solution, they say, putting scotch tape over the bite will help remind you not to scratch it, especially at nighttime. The ever-popular aloe vera, here's the deal, has great anti-inflammatory properties, so it can help with the itch. And, of course, Preparation H is actually another one, believe it or not, that can slow the inflammation down and reduce a lot of the itching. So, again, if you really want to take it to the next level, you can look at what a lot of the military guys do, and they use a 9-volt battery. Yes, a 9-volt battery to the skin. What does it do? It puts electric current through the skin, and wetting the battery increases the conductivity and actually reduces the venom from the bugs. So, interesting. A couple things to think about. Puts another hour in the charts. I'd like to thank a producer or tell one person something you learn on this show. And together, we can change the health of our friends, our families, and our communities. Remember, your body can change. And the choices you make today can and will determine the kind of health you're going to have tomorrow. The little choices that we make every single day make big, huge differences in our life.
3: 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This information is not approved by the FDA and is not intended to diagnose, prevent, treat, or cure any disease. Always seek the advice of a licensed physician with any question you may have regarding...
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0: it well. This is a show where your health is your welfare. Thriving is more important than just surviving. And the only thing lost are those unwanted pounds. 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Phone lines are open, 888-283-7272. That's 888-283-7272. It's a new prescription for a new you, America. This show, what is about you? It's about whatever you're dealing with. So think about it. Diabetes, heart disease, arthritis, fibromyalgia, anxiety, depression, headaches, the list goes on and on. Seems like when you ask somebody, how's it going, and they talk about their health, they can just give you a whole laundry list. Well, that's because our bodies break down over a period of time if we make wrong choices. So what does it come down to? It comes down to making better lifestyle choices, and no one's in control of that but you. I can't do it for you, your friends, your family members, your coworkers. No one can take responsibility for your health but you. So the question is, do you want to get well? That's the key. So the key is, and I really think the toughest part for most people, whenever you're struggling with any kind of health challenge, you have to come down to the decision that you want to get well, that you don't want to stay where you are, you don't want to be stuck where you are, that you want to go to the next level with your health and with your life. And on this show, that's what we want to help you do. You can send me an email. We'll be glad to make it part of the show. And we had Estelle in Detroit, Michigan, send an email in. She said, what do I do about dry elbows? No lotion that I use really seems to help. Well, that's because most conditions, especially with cracked and dry skin, don't really come from the outside in. They come from the inside out. So when your gut is healthy, when your body is not deficient in omega-3 fatty acids, a lot of times you won't get the cracking in the skin. Now, our diet's pretty heavy in omega-6 fats. And because of that, we have omega-3 imbalance. And that's why we need greater amounts of eating foods like fish and almonds and walnuts, and all those things are good, and they do contain omega-3s in them, but they do contain a lot of omega-6s. And so because of that, the fish oils tend to be such a superior source of getting our fatty acids and omega-3s in, and we need those to counterbalance that. If you're heavy on omega-6s, you'll get a lot of things like cracking in the heels, those sorts of things. So you'll know that you'll need to crank up the omega-3s to counterbalance that. And that makes a big difference. It makes a big difference for brain chemistry, for instabilities like bipolar, ADHD, depression, anxiety, all those sorts of things. So it can play a big, big role. So those are some key, I guess, symptoms if you do have any of those conditions that you might want to start thinking about dealing with something like vitamin D and looking at things like omega-3 fats and increasing those within your diet. Hope that helps. 888-283-7272. Lines are open with questions about your health. Let's go to Bruce. Hi, Bruce.
1: What I'm worried about now is I have hepatitis C with a fatty liver. And you were mentioning before about almonds, which I'm eating.
0: Sure.
1: You mentioned they're bad for viral.
0: Yeah, they're really high in L-arginine. Mm-hmm. And so the L-arginine, it can be a little bit tricky. But, you know, there's so many other nuts out there. Hazelnuts, Brazil nuts, walnuts, cashews. They're not high in arginine. So you just make a switch.
1: Okay, so get away from the almonds and go to, say, walnuts?
0: Yeah, walnuts are great.
1: Walnuts are great.
0: They're not going to be as high in arginine. But, I mean, you got a bigger fish to fry with hep C. I mean, the foods themselves, remember, it's very, very slight on how it can affect things like viral infections. It's all about now, you know, getting the immune system settled down, get the virus to go dormant as much as possible. Are you taking any medication? Do they have you in treatment?
1: No, I was going to go on, I forget the name of it. Starts with an I.
0: Oh, interferon?
1: Yeah. But the doctor said I balanced myself out pretty well, so they called that off. Now I'm doing, I take a lot of vitamins. I take vitamin C, milk thistle, garlic.
0: Those are all good.
1: But no medications.
0: Yeah, that's good. Well, and just keep in mind that, you know, just like we talked about L-arginine, being amino acid that's found in foods that can stimulate viral activity. L-lysine is the opposite. So L-Y-S-I-N-E. Lysine will actually come in and can help. I mean, hep C is a pretty big animal, but L-lysine can come in and help create, kind of calm things down, chill things out, and help it to go a little bit more on the dormant side. So that might be something you want to look into as well. But your foods, of course, are going to be important. I would look at vitamin D levels. Make sure your numbers are between 70 and 90 on a blood test. It's kind of like one of those things, like even you, they can feel the effects of it, fatty liver and all. Just don't let it get you down. Keep pushing through. Try to keep your normal routine, daily routine. And that does a lot just for your mindset, but it also does a lot in dealing with any kind of health challenge, especially like hep C. 888-283-7272. Lines are open with questions about your health. Tom, you're next with us. Hi, Tom.
2: Hello.
0: How can I help?
2: My daughter has got what the doctor calls dyspepsia.
0: Okay.
2: She's taking Nexium. And I'm wondering if you have any suggestions for something besides that.
0: How old is she?
2: She's 22, 21.
0: Okay. Has she been under a lot of stress? Is this something brand new that just got diagnosed?
2: It's recent, in the last several months. She is in college full-time and working full-time, so yeah, she's got a lot of stress.
0: She's got a lot on her, yeah. Is she overweight? Does she eat a lot of junk food?
2: No, she's been eating healthy for probably a year or so, paying more attention to her diet.
0: Okay. When you're under a lot of stress, just a couple

0: Things, reactions that can happen in the body. One of two things can happen. In the stomach, we produce hydrochloric acid. It helps break down proteins. It also helps break down fats, and it's just really important. If you don't break things down very well because you're lacking hydrochloric acid due to a lot of stress, then you can do a couple of things. One is apple cider vinegar has been used for a long time, and it can help stimulate more hydrochloric acid with the meals. So kind of the old home remedy, if you will, has always been to take like apple cider vinegar with your meals, whether it's a spoonful of it or whatever the bottle will say whenever you go pick it up at a health food store. That's been known to help, and it does work. It does stimulate that. It helps break the foods down and all that. But here's a little trick, and a lot of times we think it's lack of acid or too much, and we don't really know. So you start using Nexium, and which is standard of care. I mean, they're doing the right thing. But I know you're wanting to look in the more natural side. So typically what you do is when you take apple cider vinegar, one of two things will happen. Either she will feel better or she'll feel worse. If she feels worse, she has too much acid. So there's a whole different protocol for that. But if she doesn't, then you can look at things like betaine hydrochloride. They can get it in supplement form. There are proteolytic enzymes that can be helpful. And so there's several types of supplements. If you go to a health food store, they can walk you through. That can be a great benefit. Grains, I will tell you, like breads and pastas and cereals and crackers, are a big flare-up to people that deal with any type of stomach acid issue. So she might want to look at eliminating certain foods from her diet as she works with her doctor and all that to come up with a game plan to see if just something as simple as cutting out wheat from the diet could be the root cause. We'll be right back.
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0: 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These docs are unbelievable to see them come on board and make a huge difference in so many people's lives. Cancer and cola caramel coloring. Yep, that's exactly what I said. So you know the dark color that our colas have. If you're a cola drinker, well, they're saying that now lab tests have been commissioned by a consumer group to find that Coke and Pepsi carry a caramel coloring chemical that causes cancer in lab animals. So the chemical is called 4-MI. Well, actually, they call it 4-methylmidazole. And so it forms the caramel coloring. So they don't use natural caramel coloring, but it has a chemical process that involves ammonia. So while toxicology studies show that the 4-MI can cause cancer in lab animals, they say it's not clear if it causes it in humans or if it's a human carcinogen. So they're still doing tests on that, but the Center for Science and Public Interest in February of 2011 petitioned that the FDA to ban this kind of caramel coloring and also wanted the cosmetic additive renamed chemically modified caramel coloring or ammonia sulfide processed caramel coloring. And you think about this. Here's the deal. All I need to know is that it causes cancer, period. I don't care where it causes cancer. I don't care if it causes cancer in an ant. If it's a chemical, it's going to hurt my body. That's all I need to know. I don't need to wait around for a human study. Why would you even want to mess around with that? If it can cause a normal cell to turn abnormal, wherever, then that's the last thing I want to put in my body. Don't you agree? So it's just unbelievable. So Coke and Pepsi were the, of course, now you're going to know because the article like this came out and they're going to change some things. And it's not, I guarantee you, expense-wise, it is not the big deal to put in natural caramel coloring if they're going to do that. I don't know why they don't use cola nut extract, because that actually adds the color, and it's made from cola nut, which is where the whole cola thing comes from. Not that you need to be drinking sodas anyway. I'm just saying. So anyway, they said that the CPS or the CSPI commission test detected the 4-MI in regular and Diet Coke and Pepsi products. And they said there's a millionth of a gram per 12-ounce can, but it's enough to potentially cause danger. They said the major supplier of caramel coloring to the beverage industry already has altered the chemical process used to make this product. The reformulated product will comply with the California benchmark, even though the company strongly disagrees with the California assessment. The new product will be used throughout the U.S. In an email to WebMD, the FDA says it is working with manufacturers to determine the actual usage of these caramel colors and the amount of 4-MI found in colas and other food products. While the CSPI suggests the 4-MI is causing cancer in thousands of Americans who drink a lot of cola, the FDA says few people should worry. Be interesting to see as this comes down the pipeline just because of the potential. Like I said, if it causes cancer, I don't know about you, I wouldn't want to put it in my body, that's for sure. 888-283-7272 is the phone number. You give me a call, we'll talk about your health and talk about your life. We're going to Eric now. Hi, Eric, welcome to the show. Good to talk with you.
1: I just wanted to give you a little information about myself. First of all, I am an older road truck driver, and I don't get to exercise as much as I need to. I'm 40 years old, I'm 5'9", and I've went in the past 2 years from 160 pounds to 178 pounds.
0: Okay.
1: With that said, picking up that sort of weight, a year ago, I didn't have any intestinal problems. Now I'm having, like, gastro problems uncontrollably. And I'm trying to figure out some kind of way of dealing with that. It seemed like it's getting worse. And I was told that it could be anxiety or inflammation. And right now, I was given different things to try over the counter. And it seemed like none of those, none of that medication is working.
0: What have you tried so far? And I guess, did you go to a doctor that recommended this? When you say you've been told, you've been instructed, who's taking care of this so far?
1: I went to the emergency room at hospital, and the doctor that was on call at night, he examined me, and he pushed in on my stomach in different places, and he said that I'm not a big guy, but I do have what he called a stomach punch, and because it's kind of hard a little bit, he said that could be come from it could be coming from waste.
0: And well, it could, but a lot of times if you've been eating poorly, like if your diet's not that good, then you're probably going to have a lot of things going on. Like you could have yeast in the digestive tract. You could not have the right amount of bacteria in the digestive tract. You could have a lot of stress due to your job. That could increase cortisol levels. Most truck drivers, just because of the hours and sitting all day and the stress of driving, have a lot of cortisol. The more cortisol you have, which is a stress hormone that's produced from the adrenal glands, can increase your body and cause it to have more body fat that will store itself around the midsection. So, I mean, that could be one of the reasons that you have that little pudge you're talking about and just eating a poor diet. So, I mean, there's a whole protocol, you know, if you're on the road as a truck driver, that we'll need to kind of get rounded up. So I'll tell you what, we're going to this break. We'll come out. We'll talk about a game plan when you've got digestive issues and don't really know what to do, kind of the root cause of it, and what to do from that. Because if you've gone to your, well, you went to the ER, but even though you've gone to more of an urgent care type situation and they just gave you some baseline things to do, I do think you need to follow it with more of a family physician that can kind of coach you along the way. So we'll talk about that in just a moment when we come back. More Healthy Talk Radio, just a moment.
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3: Louisiana Radio Network, I'm John Burns. A man who took an oath to serve and protect is accused of doing the exact opposite. Here's Andrew Greenstein.
4: St. Tammany Parish Sheriff Randy Smith is arrested after allegedly attacking a man unprovoked inside a Madisonville restaurant late last month. Metropolitan Crime Commission President Raphael Goyeneche says this could potentially be a career ender.
5: If he is convicted of a felony, he will be disqualified from holding office.
4: Now, the man Smith is alleged to have attacked was apparently hurling insults at him and his family online for a long time, but Goyeneche says that's no excuse.
5: He doesn't have anyone to blame but himself for this.
4: I'm Andrew Greenstein.
3: The manhunt continues for two masked suspects who fired 70 to 80 shots into another vehicle at a Hammond gas station yesterday morning, killing an innocent woman. Police Chief Edwin Bergeron Jr. believes it was a targeted shooting, but 50-year-old Patricia Shepard was not the target.
6: The lady in the car, Miss Patricia, who has lost her life, was an absolute innocent victim.
3: LRN.
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3: A bill known as the Streets to Success Act is awaiting Governor Landry's signature right now. The legislation attempts to address homelessness in the state by making unauthorized public camping a crime. Louisiana Advocacy Coalition and Homelessness Coordinator Joe Heron Muller says the bill misses the mark, as it implies there are people who would refuse assistance if not for the threat of jail time.
8: We know the reality is that there is a lack of mental health care. There is a lack of living wage employment in our state, and there is a lack of deeply affordable housing for low-income people.
3: The new world screwworm has been found in the U.S. for the first time in nearly six decades. The flesh-eating parasite was eradicated from the U.S. in the 60s, but was recently found in a calf in Texas. Louisiana Agriculture Commissioner Mike Strain says the good news is they can stop the spread by unleashing sterile flies.
9: The United States government is spending more than $8 billion on sterile fly production to try to curtail and stop this particular pest from getting into the commercial production aspect of beef and other protein.
3: LRN.
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12: 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In

0: talking to Eric going into the break. He's a truck driver and just looking for really coming up with a game plan, dealing with some digestive issues. Never really had those before. They've kind of come on here recently, and the doctors really don't know really what it is. Got a little kind of a pudge going in the front, a little spare tire area, but more in the front. And been to the doctors, not a whole lot of answers, and you're really wanting to come up with a game plan. When you're driving a lot, Eric, and you've got that truck driving lifestyle, diet is typically not the best. So, I mean, would you say, are you the kind of guy that packs your food, carries it with you, or do you just do what you can when you're on the road?
1: I just do what I can on the road. I stop in a restaurant, so I just grab something that I can quickly get in and out of a location. It depends on the amount of time I have spare.
0: Okay, I got it. Well, I think you're at a point now, you're 40, and so you're at a point in life now where, you know, your 20s and 30s, you can kind of do what you want a lot of times and get away with it for the most part. But once you start cracking that 40 number, the body will start changing. If you don't start treating it right over the long period of time, and you make poor choices for a period of time, then it'll start letting you know it's not real fired up about how you've been handling things, if you know what I mean. So the best thing to do typically is to get started on a good anti-inflammatory diet, and that's, of course, similar to the one in my book, Empowering Your Health. I think that's a great way to go just because it gives you a good guideline. Everything is real simple to follow. You'll do equal amounts of lean quality proteins, like chicken, fish, beef, or eggs. And, of course, on the road, you're not going to get everything organic, but at least you can make better choices. I mean, you can eat baked chicken over fried chicken. You can get baked fish over, you know, fried items. You can do broccoli instead of french fries. I mean, just common sense. I mean, even at truck stops, places like that, you can actually, even though the vegetables may not be the best, you can still get some decent food items. So it's about really coming up with a game plan and then having good healthy snacks with you in the road so you're not craving a bunch of junk. You can have packed fruit with you. You can have all the nuts, you know, and you just can mix nuts in a bag, or you can grab a handful of those, drink plenty of water, and have fruit and that sort of thing for snacks. I mean, there's a lot you can do to come up with a game plan. But in my book, I've got all the foods listed out, the ones that will kind of deal with more inflammation in the body, the ones that will take it out. So there's several things to do. On the exercise side, I think it's important too. Cortisol is that stress hormone I was talking about that when it gets elevated, it can really put on the pounds around the spare tire area. And if you don't manage cortisol very well, meaning if your sleep hours are off and you don't eat healthy and you're not exercising, it can really throw them. And it can cause you to have abrupt sleep patterns. It can cause body fat gain. It can cause your brain cells to decline. So there's a lot that it really can do to the body. So cortisol, phosphatidylserine, is a supplement they make, and it has been shown, along with green tea, to really block excess cortisol production and be a real asset to your health. So you might want to look into some of that. I mean, it's very cheap, inexpensive. The health food stores have it and all that kind of deal, and it can be really helpful. So a couple things to think about. But coming up with a solid game plan, whether you pack your food or you just pack snacks with you, and that's really a good way to go. And working on the cortisol, you can get some stress testing done, saliva or blood testing with your physician, and they can check. But cortisol typically is the culprit. And you might, again, have some yeast-related issues. When you cut out grains and you cut out dairy products from your diet, you can notice a big difference immediately. I mean, literally within a week, whether or not you had food allergies or not. Because if your energy levels go up and you feel better, bloating and all that sort of thing goes down in the stomach, then you know you're probably dealing with some kind of allergic reaction to certain foods. So looking into all that, I think, and coming up with a solid game plan will be key. Carry some little bands with you. Walk once a day minimum for 20 minutes in a parking lot. Just keep walking. Just take a long trip around and really push it, because it's one of the best things you can do for circulation, for burning calories, and for keeping your weight where you need to. So that little 18 pounds that you gained, that can be one of the root causes, just because you're not getting the exercise that you need. And maybe at 32, your body could metabolize everything, but now at 40, it can't. Also get the blood work done, check on your testosterone. Low testosterone can be a key too. Of course, that results from low dopamine. The two go hand in hand. Hope that helps. 888-283-7272. That's 888-283-7272. You can also go online and shoot me an email. I'll be glad to make it part of the show. Let's go to Matt. Hi, Matt.
2: Hello, sir. Thank you for taking my call.
0: You got it. What's going on?
2: All right. I have got a question. It's about weight loss.
0: Okay.
2: Never had a problem with weight till about a year and a half ago. I'm 27, by the way. Always been in shape guy. I'm still a very active person, but over the past year and a half, I have went from about an in shape 210 to about 280 in about a year and a half, and I don't know what I'm doing different.
0: So you're, let me get this right. So you're exercising the same, you're eating the same, living the same lifestyle, and you've had this major increase in weight gain.
2: The only thing that has changed is my ability as to when I can eat, because I changed job positions about a year ago. And the job that I have now, I don't have the ability to eat when I want to. I kind of like, usually I can eat breakfast very early in the mornings. I work, you know, probably 10 hours a day. So my lunch break usually falls between 12 and 2.
0: Okay.
2: And I don't have the ability to eat supper again until I get off work, and that's usually about 8:30. So I'm eating 2 hours before I go to bed. And my problem is I don't have the ability to eat before then. So what can I – I've tried, you know, not getting, you know, full meals at that time of the day and trying to, like, grab, you know, power bars or something to eat to kind of make me not so hungry when I get off. But
0: yeah, I understand. And, what about your exercise routine? If you're working 10 hours a day, when do you exercise?
2: Usually I do that sometimes in the evenings, you know, when I get home or on my off days. You know, I love to mountain bike, so I'm either mountain biking or jogging. This is going to sound weird. I still feel like I'm a pretty in shape person because I don't have a problem hopping on a mountain bike and riding 20 miles. It doesn't, you know, I don't get completely exhausted doing that. I can go run 3 miles with no problem. I'm just overweight.
0: I'll get some blood work done first and foremost. It's because you want to check out all your hormone levels. Pituitary gland is probably just not even barely functioning. That's what produces our growth hormone levels. And when the anterior pituitary gland is not working well, that's kind of the master gland for all the other hormone systems. And that's why it's good to have that checked out and just getting some basic blood work. I'd check testosterone, check your thyroid, make sure everything's okay. A lot of times they'll just do a basic run on the thyroid and make sure it's all right. But I would check for autoimmune, which really goes, it's called TPO antibodies or thyroid peroxidase antibodies. That way they'll see if there's a potential issue within the thyroid that could be causing it to go slow. So those kind of items can be very helpful, and a lot of times can be a secret reason why somebody has a sudden weight gain issue. Now, if you're working 10 hours a day, you definitely need to be eating small meals throughout the day. I would recommend meal replacement shakes at lifestyleresearch.org. There is a food balance meal replacement, and it's hormone-free and antibiotic-free. So the whey protein that they use is probably the cleanest on the planet. And it's unbelievable. It's called Food Balance, and see that it's to my opinion, it's the best. So those are a couple of things. So, you know, you could put that in a shaker bottle, and when you're at work, all you got to do is just fill it up with water, shake it down the hatch, and literally in 30 seconds you're back at work. And those are a couple of ways to get some nutrients in. You could do bags of nuts and fruit. I'm a big fan of those. However, you can do that as fast as you can, or you eat it in 5 minutes. But taking those small little eating breaks, you have to carve that out. So whoever you work for, or whatever, you've got to have small breaks like that where you can put the food down. It's just a matter of discipline for yourself and just, you know, packing the foods. Maybe when, you know, on your off day, you're saying maybe that's when you get everything together for the week, your snacks and everything, so you've got everything you need. But at the end of the day, that all of those items are really important because you need to make sure that you can get in a routine. It's about keeping constant calories coming in, the good kinds, and it keeps your metabolism revved up. It keeps all the hormone systems working great. If you go, and this is a great example, too, with what you just said. if you go hours and hours every day and don't eat, like, for example, you used to eat maybe a small breakfast and don't eat again until late at night, and you have this long day that goes by, your body goes into a starvation mode. Even though it's less calories, it will slow the body down to a screeching halt. And it's incredible what it can do. I've seen people gain weight that didn't want to. You know, they're working so hard, and they just felt like if they didn't eat, that they would lose the weight. And, yeah, that is true. At some point, you will go past that, but you're going to burn up all your muscle tissue, and then you'll end up being a skinny fat person, if that makes any sense. So you don't want to do that. You want to make sure you get everything balanced, make sure all the hormone systems are where they need to be. So FDA rejects a new combo drug for cholesterol. Go figure on that one. New combination cholesterol-lowering drug has been rejected. The drug was called MK-653C. It included a combination of Pfizer's cholesterol-lowering drug Lipitor and Merck's cholesterol drug Zetia, or Zetia, as we say it. So the two medicines work in totally different ways to lower cholesterol. The Associated Press reported, but the FDA put the can on the drug, so it's not going to go through. I've got a great idea if you're dealing with cholesterol. Whatever your doctor's telling you, of course, stick with it, but maybe mention to them about eating eggs. They're going to think you're crazy, but eating whole eggs every single day, one of the best ways to lower cholesterol, because it has two components in the egg yolk, choline and lecithin. Go do some research on those two words, and you will be shocked at what nature has already and God has already put in eggs to be healthy for us and for maintain healthy cholesterol levels. We'll be right back.
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0: 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And they can really take you from where you are in your current state of health to where you need to be. So a lot of great folks, and it's growing across this country as the show's growing, the network is growing, and it's incredible to see the great folks that are coming on board. Tammy, you're next with us on the show. How can I help?
1: In December, I had a problem with my throat all at once. It felt like a Charlie horse was in the left side of my throat. And I actually went to the emergency room because it happened three times. They told me it was a gland in my throat that produced saliva that had become stopped up. And I still have problems. And when I open my mouth, I can only see my right tonsil.
0: Hmm. Okay, and so did they tell you to do anything? Or they just...
1: The doctor that I saw that night just kind of was laughed it off and said to get some sour candy and hold it to the left side of my mouth, and it would help produce the saliva that I needed to swallow, because I couldn't talk, I couldn't swallow anything. Actually thought I had something lodged in my throat.
0: Sure, oh yeah. And this happened how long ago?
1: It happened December the 6th, this past December.
0: And so how are you doing now?
1: Well, I have, I can tell it every day that it doesn't feel right. I have some days where that it's difficult to swallow without me wetting my throat, you know, drinking something to, it feels, even now, I can tell that it's not right. And if I put my two fingers under my jaw next to the jawbone, it's right there.
0: Okay. So that's typically a parotid gland.
1: Yes.
0: And it gets backed up. Yeah. The parotid gland can get backed up. And that's why I told you the old sour candy deal is kind of an old way to handle that. And there's nothing really they can do. So he's right on that. So it just, does it still feel like it's, does it feel hard or?
1: No.
0: Is it sore?
1: It's tender.
0: And have you been doing anything sour to keep working on that area?
1: Occasionally. I really don't like candy.
0: Yeah,
1: at all.
0: You don't really need to do that. Lemons work very well.
1: Yeah, and I don't like coated in my mouth because of my teeth. So if I have to, I do. The first couple of weeks, I did sour candy continuously almost.
0: You don't want to
1: now
0: get the candy.
1: It's when I need it.
0: Yeah, I mean, one thing that works really great when you get a block of parotid gland, I'm not a big fan of the whole sour candy thing. That's just something that, you know, you hear a lot of family docs will tell you. And it's not a bad thing. It's just I'm like you. I don't like getting all the sugar. So if you do a whole lemon squeezed, actually two whole lemons in about 8 ounces of water, it's a lot. But you do that and kind of drink that slowly, drink it every morning, it'll do two things. One, it helps push and detoxify the liver. It stimulates phase one and phase two liver detoxification. So that, which is a great thing. And so you do that in the mornings, but also it's going to really, really work on those parotid glands, getting secreting saliva and that sort of thing. So the other question I had, and I'm curious, is it only your throat and that one side that bothers you, or does your whole mouth get really dry?
1: My whole mouth does get dry, and I really don't realize it until, and I work like the guy before, I work 10 and 12 hour days, and I can be working, and all at once it's just difficult to swallow, and that's when I realize I've got to wet my throat.
0: Okay. I would go back and have, I mean, do they want to do any testing at all, or do they just kind of leave it at that?
1: He just kind of laughed it off. It was an older doctor, and I was really frightened. And but after it went through that, it was like a Charlie horse in my throat. And, you know, after it eased up and I calmed down, and maybe a good hour later in the emergency room, I got my voice back. You know, he came in a couple of times, and he just laughed it off and just said, stop on the way home and get you some sour candy. You'll be good.
0: And it has gotten better since, really.
1: Well, you know, it has to the point where that I don't have that Charlie horse feeling, because when that happened, I had to tilt my head back, and you could feel a knot there.
0: But now it's just more subtle. Now it's just more subtle, and it bothers you.
1: I'm sorry?
0: Now it's just more subtle.
1: Yes, and always there. I can tell it all the time.
0: Yeah, I would actually go and maybe see someone else, find a different family doctor and go see them, just to chat with them so they can examine it. Again, this is one of those things where we can talk about it, and I can tell you a lot of, you know, might-bes and could-bes, but when it comes down to that, I'm really comfortable. I think you ought to just see maybe a different doctor, get a different take on it, and let them do just a basic exam, then maybe some blood work and all that. But that can play a big role. There's some conditions with dry mouth and all you may want to have them test for, Sjogren's, but that's a shot in the dark. I mean, there's a lot of other symptoms that go along with that. It's kind of an autoimmune-based reaction in the body. So anyway, I wouldn't really worry too much about, you know, something at that extreme, but it is one of the means.
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8: News this hour from Town Hall, I'm John Scott. Israel's Air Force has struck parts of southern Lebanon, and the military issued evacuation warnings for 9 villages. Lebanon State News Agency reports 6 people killed. The strikes came after Hezbollah rejected a ceasefire agreement, demanding a complete Israeli withdrawal. The war is threatening efforts to end the Iran conflict. President Trump wants to boost America's coal industry.
9: President Trump is announcing a major investment in the coal industry as the administration moves to expand domestic energy production and strengthen America's energy independence.
10: As a result of the $700 million investment that I'm announcing today, we will protect 14 coal plants and 42 coal mines. It's a tremendous number. And build 2 new coal plants and 1 massive new export terminal, because we're exporting coal. Coal's a great business, really a big business, and it's real power. It's in terms of power, there's really nothing like it.
9: Willie Nelson, The White House.
8: Chinese leader Xi Jinping travels to North Korea next week. It will be his first visit in years. In Sri Lanka, a deadly blaze in a nursing home.
11: Fire at an unregistered nursing home in western Sri Lanka has killed at least 12 people and injured 8 others. Police say the fire started late Wednesday at the home for the elderly in Angurawa Tota town. 51 residents were rescued, including people with mental illnesses. The director of the home has been arrested on suspicion of causing deaths through negligence. An investigation is underway. The facility was overcrowded, housing 71 people in a space meant for about 15. Officials had previously warned the management to follow laws and guidelines. I'm Karen Chemas.
8: More of these stories from Town Hall.
12: Starting your Friday, a few spotty showers are out there across southeast Louisiana. An increased chance of activity through the day today and especially tomorrow. Rounds of activity, some of them could bring heavy downpours. It's all associated with the low that you've been hearing about coming up out of the Gulf. Tropical moisture to rain down heavy. Then improving Sunday, but still some leftover showers to go around. Middle 80s, scattered to likely tomorrow during the day, improving by tomorrow night. It's upper 80s with scattered activity Sunday. Partly cloudy and 90-ish. Monday, Tuesday, Ralph Sanji, 93.9, 1560.
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8: The Kennedy Center removing references to President Trump.
14: This move comes after a federal judge ruled that the Trump references were added illegally. A Thursday memo to staff from the Kennedy Center's Office of General Counsel says email signatures, letterhead, and other documents must reflect the name as the John F. Kennedy Center for the Performing Arts or Kennedy Center. The changes must be completed by June 12th.
8: That's correspondent Andrew Stewart. Meanwhile, the judge has also blocked the Trump administration from closing the venue for major renovations planned for July. President Trump announcing the water has begun refilling the recently renovated Lincoln Memorial reflecting pool. Live video showed water accumulating in the center of the basin, with workers and trucks still inside the pool. The president says the pool has been painted American flag blue. News at townhall.com. Mortgage rates in the U.S. have fallen.
15: Mortgage buyer Freddie Mac says the average rate on a 30-year mortgage fell this week to 6.48%. This decline comes a week after the average rate hit its highest level in 9 months. Mortgage rates have been mostly trending higher as oil prices and expectations for higher inflation have increased due to the war with Iran. That's pushed up the long-term bond yields that lenders use as a guide to pricing home loans. While average long-term mortgage rates remain lower than they were at this time last year, their upward trend has weighed on home sales this year. I'm Alex Vega.
8: The Trump administration's push to expand oil and gas development in Alaska facing a new test today. That's when the latest lease sale is set for the Arctic National Wildlife Refuge. A coalition of conservation groups sent a letter to oil company leaders ahead of the sale, urging them to stay away and citing such risks as ongoing litigation around the leasing program. More at...
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1: The legislative session is at sine die, or at an end. Who won? Did Orleans lose? Did Representative Michael Bayham have the only original idea to come out? All that, along with a look at the results of the primaries, including California, and whether or not Texas and Maine have both lost their minds on either end of the political spectrum. All this and more, and a little thought about Once, the great play at Le Petit Theater on this edition of The Founder Show.
2: And God bless you all out there. 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that old Crescent City, New Orleans, Louisiana, and high up on top of that old Liberty cypress tree, draped in Spanish moss, way out on the Eagles Branch, is none other than Mr. Ben Gary Baba of the Republic, Chaplain Hi McHenry, with
1: Christopher Tidmore, your roving reporter, resident radical moderate, and associate editor of the Louisiana Weekly newspaper at louisianaweekly.net. And I want to get into the legislative session, some compliments and kudos to my friend Mike Bayham, some really good legislation that came out, including one on the sewage and water board that could be positive for New Orleans, and other legislation that might not be as positive. But I want to put all that aside and actually talk about the primaries that have happened over the last week. And Trump had a mixed bag, but he had more wins than losses. His candidate did not succeed in the Iowa gubernatorial race. There's a higher probability the Republicans will hold Iowa because his candidate did not succeed. But the guy was there under other circumstances would still be called a conservative. Iowa, people don't understand, even though it's a farm state, is a very purple state. It's a state, it was the quintessential swing state up until very recently. But obviously, most of the attention, some is on California, where Steve Hilton looks like he's going to be coming out in first place in the open primary. Thank God for the open primary, like we used to have here in Louisiana all across. And in L.A., where nobody would expect it, Spencer Pratt, the villain from the Hills reality show, has challenged himself, having lost his house in a fire, into a populist windstorm. And actually, I agree with Spencer Pratt. Ironically, the reality star is the adult in the room actually talking about policy. But I honestly don't want to talk about those. I want to talk about what happened in Maine and in Texas.
2: Just a real comment. We won't know the outcome of the California race because they've rigged it to where they can take weeks to count the votes. And isn't it interesting, every time you have a state or an area where they take a long time to count the votes, it always turns out in favor of the Democrats. Just an accident, I guess. No, folks, they're still in the election. And I feel so sorry for those Republicans. I don't think they're going to have a chance because the election will be stolen. They got all the illegal aliens voting, right?
1: And so one of the things Steve Hilton, and I'm not close friends with Steve Hilton. I don't even know if he'd recognize me at a distance, but I knew him in London. He was one of David Cameron's advisors, and I knew him at Westminster. And when it comes to political skill, an American comparison, Ron Klain or Karl Rove. Somebody who really he was the architect of the Tory victory 17 years ago. Anyway, so he's running. He's no longer a British subject, by the way. He described his British citizenship in 2021. He's an American citizen only. But he's running to be governor of California. He came out first, about 28% of the vote. Interestingly, the mail-in system benefited him. And here's why. No, listen to me.
2: They're still counting the vote, Christopher.
1: They're still counting the vote, but it is statistical impossibility at this point that because enough of the votes come in that he wouldn't end up in the top two. That's not necessarily true in Los Angeles, where Spencer Pratt, where the progressive could come in, but it is actually true in the governor's race. Now, what's interesting about it is, if you remember, there were two Republican candidates of consequence in that race, he and the sheriff, Chad Bianco. And Chad Bianco got 11% of the vote, came in fourth or fifth. But the point is, for a while, there were even talk that the two Republicans could shut out all the Democrats. And then there was talk that the Democrats, Xavier Becerra and Tom Sayre, and the progressive billionaire, climate person billionaire, could shut out the Republicans. What happened was there was a break for Xavier Becerra and for Steve Hilton on either side in the last-minute vote. So a lot of people waited until the very last minute, and the way California works is if your votes are postmarked by the election day, by 5 p.m. on election day, in other words, you brought them to a postal box by 5 p.m. on election day, they can be counted. They have until the 9th of June, which is already passed, to get them in, and then it takes four to count it. There's a compelling evidence that, interestingly, it actually benefited Steve Hilton, because Steve Hilton going into this was about 23%, and Chad Bianco was about 15 or 16%. They were relatively close in the polls, and a lot of Sheriff Bianco's vote went to Steve Hilton. So this is one of the points John Cuvion made on the radio with us. There are times where mail-in ballots, because they happen to target a lot of rural voters who tend to be Republicans, are actually a beneficiary for Republicans. Interestingly, if California votes to put in photo IDs, mail-in voting will cease to exist in California. And that's what's on the ballot in November as one of the initiatives, along with Steve Hilton. But actually, what I want to talk about, if you don't mind, is this weird dichotomy that's going on in Texas and Maine and how it's showing up in the polls. Now, what's fascinating about California, as left-wing and crazy as it is, the open primary is the most democratic little D way of having an election, and it's the closest thing to what the founders were talking about in Federalist 41. This is why I've had a problem with Jeff Landry trying to get rid of it. The founders were very worried about faction. It was their term for political party. They hated the idea of closed political sessions and closed political primaries. They wrote about it literally in the Federalist Papers. This was a bad, bad idea.
2: In George Washington's farewell address, he warned the nation about that we should not factionalize and break up into different parties, but still continue to be a united government where we can, you know, we can get together all as one group instead of breaking up and going on the attack with one another. The followers, their followers, failed to get that wisdom.
1: And part of the reason we were in the founding show is there was a lot of Republicans who were like, no, I don't want a weak, you know, wishy-washy Republican, and a lot of Democrats who listen to us. And we do actually have some liberals that listen to us who come out, you know, I want a real progressive. This is kind of defeating the purpose of what the founders were talking about when it comes to faction. And what I'm going to be honest with you is you can look at Maine and Texas as a perfect example. Now, the one thing you didn't hear me say that surprised you a little bit was I wasn't critical of Donald Trump last week for endorsing Ken Paxton. You never heard me say it. And here's why. Because Donald Trump endorsed Ken Paxton for a very simple reason. He could read a poll. And amongst Republican voters, for example, he didn't really need to endorse Julia Letlow. Cassidy was going to lose that primary here in Louisiana because Republican primary voters didn't want him to come back. Well, the reverse happened in Maine. If anybody hasn't been paying attention to the Maine race, and you should, because how Maine goes, you don't often get to say the statement, so goes Maine, so goes the United States Senate. Whoever controls the Maine U.S. Senate seat controls the Senate. There is almost no pathway for the Democrats to gain the Senate without gaining Maine. And you'd think Democrats would like the Republican who's in there. Susan Collins is the most bipartisan of all the senators. She's essentially a social liberal fiscal conservative. She's never met a tax cut she doesn't like.

She's very hard on regulation, but she's socially liberal. She's pro-choice, so on and so forth. She kind of fits Maine pretty well overall. Well, she was going to end up in a race for a while with the sitting governor of the state. Governor's 78, but she's very, very popular, and she was going to run. And out of nowhere, a so-called oyster fisherman by the name of Graham Plattner shows up. He's from the military, who has suffered with a lot of PTSD, or at least that's the excuse, and he would come out run. Well, the more people learn about Graham Plattner, you know, and the progressives suddenly got behind him to the point where the governor effectively drops out of the race. She realized she can't win. And she's like, you know, I'm 78, I really don't need this. I'm not going to run. So he was coasting, you know, having been with this progressive left-wing socialist surge, having been forced out. And then we begin to learn about this candidate. First of all, oyster fisherman is an exaggeration. He's an oyster. He's an oyster hobby farm. He's not really like the stalwart sense of Maine. He himself got out of the military, and we know people have been talking about the Nazi tattoo. Apparently, now we know it's a whole series of tattoos on him that were frankly horrendous. You know, the Nazi tattoo is only the tip of the tattoo iceberg. And of course, you would think, well, you know, he had PTSD, went through a bad time. He got married, get ready, folks, 13 and a half months ago. And in that 13 and a half months, he has sent sexually oriented text. We have the text. He sexted 10 women in 1 year. This is, he's going around saying, well, you and the media don't want to talk about policy, you want to talk about this. The sexting scandal was actually brought up by one of his former aides who came out and said the guy's a lunatic. Now, why am I telling you all this? Because in Maine previously, Susan Collins, the Republican incumbent, was down 12 points. She was going the way Mary Landrieu once went in Louisiana. And you know what the polls are now? They're in a statistical dead heat, 45 to 42, with a 3.5% margin of error. Now, the reason I'm telling you this, and you can respond, is the same thing happened in Texas in reverse. Ken Paxton, it would not have mattered how Trump acted in this race. I don't think Trump could have saved Corwin. Ken Paxton is the darling of the MAGA right. Ken Paxton has all of these problems. Ken Paxton, I'll say this one positive thing. I don't think he's a Nazi, but that's about all I can say. I can say that he was impeached by a Republican Texas House, nearly convicted, but by the Republican Texas Senate. His wife, who's a Republican state senator, has filed for divorce on biblical grounds because he cheated on her with three or four women. Okay, that's a personal issue. He's now been brought up on four different corruption charges of shady deal, financial deals. He has a ring of outrageous comments, and he, right now, according to the last four polls that have come in Texas, James Tallarico is leading anywhere from 3 to 7 points. Now, this is Texas. Tallarico, High and I have gone back and forth about how whether he's a Fruit Loop or not. I don't think he is. High does, but I will say this. He isn't the strongest candidate they could have on the Democratic side. He comes off pretty well. He's not terrible. The fact that in Texas he is defeating a Republican, 44% of the people who voted for Corwin, according to the latest Wall Street Journal poll, 44% of the people who voted for John Corwin have said they will vote for James Tallarico. They will not cast a vote for Ken Paxton. Texas is about to go Democratic as Maine might go Republican. So the point I'm getting to all of this is there is a danger on reasonable politics, because if there had been an open primary in either or both of these states, what would have happened? Well, Corwin would have probably gotten some Democratic votes, and he probably would have made the top two with Tallarico, or it might have been an all-Republican runoff. You know, the general election might have been Corwin versus Paxton. What would have happened in Maine? The sitting Democratic governor would have probably gotten some Republican votes, but at the very least, you would have had a more open contest. Here's a point of comparison. California, we keep making fun of how terrible California is, but Schwarzenegger put in the same system that Edwin Edwards put in Louisiana and so on and so forth.

0: less.
1: Folks, so what if he's British or was British? Think of it. Our founding fathers were all British. England had many great traditions that we follow to this day. The Magna Carta, English common law, all based on biblical concepts. So folks, just because he's British, so what?
0: California has a long tradition of electing people who may not have been, the central conventional way of having it, the election.
1: Right, foreigners. And so Hilton would be the second foreigner that they voted in as their governor. And yeah, interesting point. But then, California does outlandish things, for better or for worse. They have a history of that. Maybe it's Hollywood. I don't know what it is. There's something crazy there. Because the times I visited, had cousins that live in California every time. And I thought New Orleans was crazy. Uh-uh. I saw some of the biggest Looney Tunes who you would think would be normal people when you get to talk to them. Ooh, man, they're crazy. They are really crazy, bona fide, genuine, super crazy.
0: I have the answer to your question, actually, on that. Why is California different? It's simple. Every other part of the country was settled by one of four groups from England. To keep this very short, it was either
1: the Albion Seed.
0: The Albion Seed, David Hackett Fisher. They were either from the Midlands of England, that's the Quakers as we think of it. They were from the East Anglia, that's the Puritans. They were from the southern counties,
1: Westminster, Christopher.
0: Westminster. And they also had the Scots-Irish, which was from the Scottish borderlands in Northern Ireland. And the areas that got settled, those four groups today, if you win three of the four groups, you become president of the United States. That's how Trump managed to get the Scots-Irish on his side and win the Midlanders and the Tidewater, which was the southern counties of Britain, which came to settle the South. All four, the only group he didn't win was the Puritans, the East Anglians. Well, here's why is California different? Each of them have individual traditions. For example, the log cabin came about because the Scots-Irish used to have the English and the Scottish burn down their houses every other year, and they would build log cabins because they could rebuild a house every year. It's not because they couldn't build wood, and it just became their tradition that they kept over centuries. There are many other reasons why these groups didn't. The Puritans were heavily into education, but they also were democratic little d, but tolerated because of that the town meeting democracy, higher taxes historically. You go through the whole list. Well, every state was settled by groups of those people, one group or another, or combinations, except California. Because it was settled so fast, 1849, they found gold, all four groups ended up there at the same time, which is why every bad and every sometimes good idea in the United States, every crazy idea, and every idea that revolutionizes the country, everything starts in California.
1: Well, so let me explain a little further on that. Wherever they settled on the East Coast, sooner or later they went west. That was a big thing. Go west, young man, go west. So the nation was rapidly moving west from the old settlers to the new immigrants and everybody else. And as they went, they brought that tradition with them due west. So you have bands across America that carry this type of culture and personality of the various areas that from England. And except for two places. California, like Chris said, they all piled into California for the gold. And then Louisiana, because we kind of had a different background. We're as mixed, if you will, as California. And so we kind of have a different way of voting and doing our politics also. And by the way, Christopher mentioned Westminster earlier. That's where he knew Steve Hilton. For those who don't know, Westminster is like our Capitol Hill. That's what they call it. And there's Westminster Cathedral nearby. And that's where Big Ben is and the Parliament and all that. And so when you hear Westminster concerning England, that means their Capitol Hill, their government, center of government. And by the way, I just want to say something about veterans and PTSD. I know it very well because I've worked very closely with veterans and struggling with that. And it's a very real thing. If you have a guy that's got PTSD that's out of control, like this fella Grant in Maine, don't let him get near any government position. He will destroy it. He's not stable, he's dangerous, and he's a maniac, and you don't want a person like that in office. For those who might have friends in Maine, or even if Maine is listening, because we do get people from all over the country that call in on the show. I mean, not to talk, but just to give us their responses and their opinions and whatnot.
0: Do you want to say anything about Texas then?
1: No, Christopher, because he didn't have PTSD, and he's so much more stable than the guy from me. He's 1,000 times more stable, and I think he's going to win. All the experts I've followed said, yeah, these polls are going up and down like that, but he's still going to win, because it's Texas. I mean, this Talladega guy is a freak, a bona fide, extreme freak. He's into killing babies when they're born. He's into every evil, sick, twisted thing you can think of. He's got all kinds of sex perversion things he's promoting. He's a vegan or whatever. He doesn't like eating meat in Texas. He's a pseudo-Baptist preacher. He does not represent the traditional Baptist church at all. I'm a Baptist. They got every kind of person you can think of that a Baptist preacher. So he's one of those weird ones.
0: Well, we spent last week arguing Talarico back and forth. I will say the most unfair charge, and he brought it up, and it says, they've called me a communist. They've called me not Christian. They've called me that. But to call me a vegan in Texas, I grew up on barbecue. I want barbecue right now. He said, that's the one unfair thing.
1: But I heard him promoting vegetarianism. I heard him doing it.
0: No. He's not a vegan. They're not even close to vegan. But anyway, on that note.
1: Well, he was promoting it, Christopher. Yeah.
0: On that note, folks, we got to take a quick commercial break. When we come back later in the show, we're going to actually deconstruct the legislative session. But first, we talked about Westminster. We're going to turn over to Ireland. Messages. Stay tuned. More Family Show right after this.
2: 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The New Orleans Mission is a stepping stone out of that life of destruction and into a life of hope and purpose. Partner with us today. 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
1: 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And the best thing of all, you get our show at your convenience. So just to let you know, this is Chaplain High McHenry, and with my partner,
0: Christopher Tidmore. And folks, before we get into the legislative session and where this came down, a little bit of culture, as we always do, politics and culture here in the Founders Show. And some friends of ours, from a frequent guest from Le Petit Theater, have one of my favorite musical stage plays that I've ever seen that is actually being performed. It's Once. And talking about that, we've got Josie and Livia joining us. Josie, for those that are not familiar, perhaps have not seen the movie Once, I have to confess, I saw the movie for the first time on my way to Ireland going to Galway. So it was a singular experience. But this is an incredibly romantic story about a songwriter on the streets meeting an immigrant, and it's unbelievable.
1: Christopher, is he a silent man?
0: He's not a silent man. It is not the Aaron Arnold, so on and so forth. Can you give us a breakdown? Because obviously, Once is currently at Le Petit Theater, running through the month.
4: Yes.
0: And tell us what it's about, if you would.
4: Yes, yeah. So just like you said, it is based on the movie Once, but it is just the most beautiful love story of, unfortunately, unrequited love.
0: They don't actually get together. We'll give that away at the beginning. Yeah.
4: We don't want to spoil it. No. We don't want to totally spoil it. But it is really just the most beautiful and heartbreaking love story. It's set in Dublin and, you know, on the streets of Dublin. So it's just this rustic, raw, and, you know, really organic, you know, feeling the entire time. And so it all revolves around this musician who is struggling to find the inspiration to continue his music. And that's when he meets Girl. That's the character that I play, who really kind of gives him that hope and that drive to continue his work and to really pursue his passion.
0: She becomes his muse. And what's interesting is she's not Irish. He's very Irish, but she's not. She's from the Czech Republic. Are you playing her that way? Yeah.
4: Yes. She is a Czech immigrant. She's been living in Ireland with her family for, I believe, a few years. It's not necessarily said or you know, delineated in the play, but
1: what's the date for this?
4: Yeah.
1: Josie, this is Ian McKinney. What's the date?
0: When is the play set, approximately?
4: It is set in the 2000s. We're thinking mid to late 2000s.
0: Yeah.
4: Around the same time as, you know, what the movie would have been.
0: But what's fascinating about it is this comes off, you're like, oh, God, this is going to be depressing. It's not going to. It's not at all. It's about this man trying to write a song, and she inspires him, and their friendship and their, you know, floating love kind of inspire one another because he inspires her in their own way. And it's this incredibly uplifting story that's going on. And what was the thing that, I mean, some people have seen the movie, some have not, but what was the thing that the stage play most surprised you about, Josie Alla there?
4: The thing that I love most, and I'll say I love the stage play more for this, is that all of the music is done live. All of the musicians that you're seeing on stage are actively playing their instruments. We are all creating the world of this play.
0: No lip syncing.
4: There's no lip syncing. There's no, like, tracks that are being dubbed over. Everyone is playing their instrument on the stage in real time. So you really get a full live concert of all of this beautiful music, you know, in the world and in real time in this show. So that's just the most incredible thing. As a musician, you know, a lifelong musician myself, I can really appreciate that. And I really, really love this show just for that reason. But yeah. It's the most beautiful music.
1: Hi. It's just like, Irish ballads, Gaelic melodies, Irish pub songs. Is it that kind of music?
4: It's very similar. So all of this music was written and composed by Glenn Hansard, who is himself an Irish musician. He's very accomplished. He composed once for screen. He composed the score for the movie, and then translated all of that into stage and theater. So it's all of his original music. It is absolutely beautiful. It's inspired by all of these traditional Irish folk music.
0: It's sort of Irish. There is some folk music in it, but it's sort of Irish folk music taken to the next level, where it meets rock and roll. It's really brilliant.
4: Contemporary folk.
1: Well, I listen to Irish pub music all the time. I listen to it in the gym while I'm working out. I'm dancing all over the gym. It's fabulous move music. And, you know, we had one of the number one rated Irish pubs in America, O'Flaherty's, in the French Quarter. Not too far from the Le Petit.
0: Yeah.
1: But it's some of the most powerful music I've ever heard in my life. I'll just love it. And by the way, the Czechs had, their original ethnicity was very Celtic, which means there's a connection there, ethnic connection between the Celts and the Irish.
4: Mm-hmm.
0: Well, there were Celts in the area. There were also Slavs, but it really plays their two cultural traditions coming together, play a sort of subtext on the music. Look, it is an incredible wonderful play once that is at Le Petit Theater in the French Quarter. It's right at catacorner to Jackson Square. And when is it, Josie, when is the play is going on throughout the month, if you give us the dates that's on?
4: Yes. It runs through the month of June. It opens on June 4th for previews, and we have our opening night on Friday, June 5th, and then we run all through June 21st.
0: This is an incredible show. I'm going. I hope I was going. If you do love Celtic music, if you love Irish music, you will love this show. If you love contemporary music, if you love not just Irish music like you too, but contemporary ballads, actually, if you even love country music, because it has some of the same roots, you would love this. But more importantly, if you love a great love story and want to see people inspired, you've got to go see Once on Stage. And I saw it being performed in New York and a couple places, but we're really one of the first theaters. This is the incredible thing Le Petit does. I mean, traditionally people think of Le Petit as a community theater, but it hasn't been. It's been this professional theater that is premiering productions that are going on to win Emmy, going on to win Tonys. You know, it's really incredible.
4: Yeah. Yes, it's really a privilege, a privilege to work for Le Petit, especially when I get to do all of these amazing shows, especially Once. This has been one of my all-time favorite shows for a very long time, and I'm really, really excited that I get to do this one.
1: That's great, Josie. Josie, tell us again your website and the date.
4: Tickets for the production on Le Petit's website. It's lepetittheater.com, and you'll find tickets there for Once. You'll have to...
0: Thank you so much for joining us. It's running through the month of June. It starts on June 4th and is running all the way through the 21st. So, folks, I hope you'll go out and see Once at Le Petit Theater.
1: And give us the letters for the website, because some people don't know how to spell French. Le Petit, please.
0: Spell it out.
4: Le Petit. That's L-E-P-E-T-I-T, theater.
0: .com. And thank you much, Josie. And, folks, we're going to go see Once. We hope you see it more than once. And
1: I'm excited. I guarantee you, you just can't imagine how much I love Gaelic melodies and rock and roll. And incidentally, one of the roots of rock and roll are Gaelic melodies.
0: So it comes all together. All right. So we're going to move on to our next topic. But if Josie, thank you so much for joining us here on the Founders Show. And
4: thank you all so much for having me.
1: Well, folks, wasn't that fascinating? I can't wait to see that play. I love Ireland. I love, Irish music. Do you know that there's a pub that opens? When I was there in 97, I discovered that every week a new pub opened, an Irish pub in Germany. And there are pubs all over the world. People love the music. It's absolutely amazing. There's a song about the Irish pub that says, wherever you go, you can find an Irish pub. You need a job, you're a bartender, well, you'll always get one at an Irish pub. Because wherever you go, you'll find an Irish pub. But speaking of pubs the interesting things that happen in pubs, how is the pub of the Louisiana legislature going, Chris? I think you have some updates for us on it.
0: I was going to say drunken idiots, but they did do one thing. The governor had a big press conference, and he signed into law getting rid of the brake tag, the inspection tag on our cars, and it's going to be everybody's applauding. What's curious is there's been nothing but silence about it. Not that this is a major issue in the grand scheme of things, but there's been nothing but silence about it from City Hall, and here's why. So the inspection ticket, which would be directly bought from the state, they'd send it to you in the mail. It's a QR code where the cop would just take his phone, look at it, and find out, does this person have insurance that's standard? Is this car registered? That would be it. There'd be no more showing up in the inspection. Everything would be done online or through mail. Right now, a state inspection ticket, if you're in any parish but East Baton Rouge or Orleans, a state inspection ticket is $10. Go to your local gas station. Everywhere but Orleans and, interestingly, Kenner. In New Orleans, an inspection ticket is $25 and is a special Orleans. And the legislation does allow parishes that do their own tickets, inspection ticket, their own brake tags, to keep doing it. So there's a real question as to whether New Orleans is going to give up the revenue because, right now the city's facing a deficit. Will they give up the revenue? I honestly think if they don't, this is one of the few issues that could make people have a rebellion against Helena Moreno and the New Orleans City Council, because they absolutely hate. There are only 14 states in the nation, folks, that have inspection sectors. And most of those states have them because they have car taxes. They have property, personal property taxes on automobiles, and they use the inspection tickets to be able to, well, for lack of a better term, seize your automobile if you don't pay your taxes. But I'm kind of looking at different proposals that are coming out. You know, I do want to talk next week a little bit. I want to have former State Senator Conrad Appel on, speaking of this, who has an interesting idea of how to fund Mardi Gras in Orleans. You know, the city comes out, we talked about, with a $25 they propose per rider tax that you'd pay the city to ride in the Mardi Gras parade. He actually came up with a different idea, and it was that everywhere within like 6 to 8 blocks of the Mardi Gras parade, an extra penny in sales tax would be charged for the times of the parades, not permanently. And I've been talking to business owners, they're like, it won't affect our business, sure, why not? That would actually generate enough to cover the $4 million deficit of the parades. But we'll talk about that next week, because I want to talk about this legislative session. And for those that don't know, New Orleans in particular had a mixed session, had great success getting the mayor having more power over the Sewage and Water Board. Now, basically, the city will have oversight and be able to control what is essentially a city agency, but historically is a state-chartered agency. And that's a good, if we're going to be processing a property fee, which may be the only way. We now know that the backlog of sewer work in the city of New Orleans is somewhere around $6 billion in a city of 350,000 people. I mean, as we've talked about, 5% of our pipes, folks, quite literally, we have found out, are cypress logs. I wish that was a punchline, but it's not. It's actually a statement of fact.
1: And they're probably great. We better leave those things alone, because they'll last forever, and they don't rust. And they don't develop calcium builds up, you know, mineral buildup on the inside. So they're probably the best pipes we have right now.
0: But the guy I want to compliment out of this legislative session is my friend, St. Bernard State Representative Michael Behem, who came out and did something that everyone said it was crazy, but actually has some interesting political impacts. He actually moved a constitutional amendment that would say that a governor can only be governor not just two consecutive terms, two terms period. Similar to what happens in the U.S. Constitution. You can't be two consecutive terms as president. You got to be at, yes. This has an interesting political side, because it would mean that Governor John Bel Edwards could not run again. There's been a lot of talk that John Bel Edwards might run against Jeff Landry. That is debatable, but if this constitutional amendment is approved by the public, it would not. Now, lately, the public has not been very conducive to even good ideas coming out of, you know, out of the legislature when it goes to the constitutional amendment. Did you know the other day, hi, I went to the library and asked for a copy of the Louisiana Constitution, and the librarian looks at me and says, I'm sorry, sir, we don't carry periodicals.
1: Right. You mean they didn't have that magazine, Christopher?
0: It's just like all this. But I want to end on a piece of good news. The legislature got through quite a lot, but one thing that I was very happy to see is it's taken us 21 years, but Louisiana's insurance of last resort, citizens' property insurance, which increasingly is becoming the property insurance of most people. It's not the last resort, it's the only resort, because you don't really have access to a lot of property insurance. They actually paid off the debt from Hurricanes Katrina and Ida, which means, in theory, they might be able to lower premiums over the next 2 years. That's going to be up to the insurance commissioner. But right now, people's premiums are so astronomical. And people, I have a client, for some of those that don't know, I'm an insurance agent. I have a client who came out and they were going to cancel his auto insurance, I mean, his home insurance, because of pipes that house hasn't used in 45 years. Because they just assumed that it was an old house in New Orleans, so it had to have galvanized pipe and not copper pipe. This is good news that a local domestic insurer may be able, who has some common sense, may be able to lower our insurance rates, and I hope it does. But on that note, folks, after these important messages, we're going to be moving on to the patriotic moment as we approach the 250th anniversary of this United States, and we're going to talk more in the coming weeks about our 25 moments in 250 years of patriotism. But stay tuned. 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
1: Well, folks, Sounds like it's time for church. And this is Chaplain High McHenry. 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Folks, it's a very challenging ministry. We work with very, very difficult situations, very tragic situations. The inner city, the urban poor, there's a lot of hurt there, folks, a whole heap, a lot of hurt. And that's what we do. We go into those areas, and we reach the hurt folks, and we show them the healer. And that's the Lord Jesus Christ. Do you know we've had close to 5,000 kids come to Christ since we've started this ministry? We've had hundreds go on to live very productive, successful lives, finishing school, going to college, getting married, getting good jobs, staying out of trouble with the law, all the things that good American citizens do, because it makes for happier lives, better lives, the kind of lives everybody wants. So, folks, if you're interested, we need all the help we can get. We need prayer warriors, we need financial support, and we need volunteers. If you have any interest, please, again, contact me, Chaplain High McHenry, at area code 504-723-9369. And thank you so very, very much.
0: As we approach the 250th anniversary of America, take your kids, take your grandkids, take your grandparents, take your parents, take everyone you know down to the Cabildo and the Presbyterian to celebrate our country. There are two incredible exhibits that you need to check out. At the Cabildo, the 250th anniversary is being celebrated by talking about Louisiana's role in the Revolution, and it's much, much bigger than you think. The Galvez Expedition and how we helped create American independence are being highlighted along with the 200th anniversary visit of the Marquis de Lafayette. And we welcome this coming weekend all the American friends of Lafayette from all over the world to come see that exhibit and come to New Orleans. But at the Presbyterian, you get to see something even more incredible. It's a story of the Illinois exhibits, the Illinois Mardi Gras clubs, the Old Illinois and the Young Men's Illinois. And why is that important? Not only are their beautiful Mardi Gras costumes and incredible sets, incredible sense, you actually learn how Carnival in New Orleans helped create the Civil Rights Movement. So you get to see all sides of how America got its independence and how African Americans use Carnival as the vehicle to be able to create the Civil Rights struggle and win the Civil Rights. All available at the Cabildo and the Presbyterian through next March. Worth seeing. And tell them when you get there, you heard it here on the Founders Show.
1: Well, folks, we're back, and you are listening to the Founders Show, the voice of the Founding Fathers. And it is now time for us to go into our Chaplain Baba patriotic moment. We'll just take a brief moment to remind you of the biblical foundations of our country, our Judeo-Christian jurisprudence. And this is yours truly, Chaplain High McHenry. Today we're going to talk about none other than the first prayer in Congress, held on September the 7th, 1774. This is the Continental Congress, the organization that was formed by our founding fathers to try to figure out what do we do? Do we stay with England or do we have a revolution and secede from Great Britain? What should we do? Well, we know the results of that. We did secede. We did have a revolution and we won our independence. This first prayer that was given in Congress was by none other than Reverend Mr. Duché, perhaps a Cajun boy who just happened to be living up there. Interesting. This was in Carpenter's Hall where they were first meeting, and this was on September the 7th, 1774. And he took it from, he read the Psalter, which was a book of prayer in the Anglican Church, the Episcopal Church of the Royal Church of England. And this is the 35th Psalm from the Psalter of the Church of England. Plead my cause, O Lord, with them that strive with me. Fight against them that fight against me. Take hold the buckler and shield, and rise up for my help. Draw also the spear and the battle axe to meet those who pursue me. Say to my soul, I am your salvation. Let those be ashamed and dishonored who seek my life. Let those be turned back and humiliated who devise evil against me. Well, folks, he then went on to pray, and I'm going to quote his prayer to you. Now, this is our founding fathers. And, you know, they almost didn't do this because when it was first presented on the second day of Congress, first, you know, our very first congressional period, There was an uproar, and as always, the various Christian groups began to fight among themselves. The Episcopalians with the Catholics and the Puritans and the Calvinists, the Presbyterians, and this and that and everything else. So quite, they all started to fight with one another because they were saying, wait a minute, who's going to do it? Are we going to get a Presbyterian to do it? Are we going to get a Church of England? Are we going to get a Catholic? Who's going to lead this prayer? And so they had a fight about it, and the motion was made that they not even have one because they couldn't get unity. And then finally, Samuel Adams, the great man that he was, he rose up and said, listen, I am not a bigot, and I believe that any man of piety, regardless of his denominational background, if he prays with sincerity, it's good enough for me. And you know what? The Founding Fathers were corrected, and they stood corrected. They were convicted in their foolishness, and guess what? We prayed. So this was the prayer, folks. Be thou present, O God of wisdom, and direct the counsel of this honorable assembly. Enable them to settle all things on the best and surest foundations, that the scene of blood may be speedily closed, that order, harmony, and peace may be effectually restored, and the truth and justice, religion and piety prevail and flourish among the people. Preserve the health of their bodies and the vigor of their minds. Shower down on them and the millions that they represent here such temporal blessings as thou seest expedient for them in this world, and crown them with everlasting glory in the world to come. All this we ask in the name and through the merits of Jesus Christ, the Son, and our Savior. Amen. Folks, I think this fellow had it straight, you know? I think he really believed that we needed God in government. We needed God to help us and to save us. And you know what? We did. And from that, we prayed every day in Congress. And then when we started, they had to come back and write the Constitution for the first couple weeks. We had no prayer. Congress was in uproar. Ben Franklin called for prayer. It calmed everything down. And we went on. We were able to settle our business and resolve things and come up with the greatest document that ever governed man. And now I'm talking about the U.S. Constitution. So, folks, but you have to include the Declaration. They're considered to be connected. And they both represent the supreme law of the land. This was in 1774. You see what's going on right now up in Boston. Boston was always stirring things up. And they were having, the British ships had just arrived, and the military was being unloaded into the city. It was getting bad. It was getting really bad. They had the Boston Tea Party, the Boston Massacre, and the colonies were really alarmed and concerned that Britain was going to come down with a heavy hand, a brutal heavy hand. They weren't called the Bloody British because they were kind and gentle with folks. They were rough. And so that was the reason for the calling the Americans to Congress and to come up with a plan on how to deal with this invasion, if you will, by supposedly our king, who was supposed to be looking out for us. Instead, he was coming to take advantage. Well, folks, it's now time for us to go into our Chaplain Baba gospel moment. You notice that the Reverend Duche pointed out that we needed God, we needed Jesus as our Savior. Well, folks, what about you? Is Jesus your Savior? You know, we think about this and we talk about it, but many times we just don't quite understand what it means. We don't understand, how do you get it? How does it come to you? Well, it can be described very simply in one word, gift. Your eternal life, your salvation from a burning hell can only come to you as a gift. Just like your life was given to you, your biological life, your soul life, if you will, it was given to you by God. You were made in His image, and it was given to you. It comes as a gift. Nothing you can earn or do or make or do yourself. You cannot. It's impossible. And the great passage, there are many passages that tell us this, but, you know, probably the most quoted and one of the best ever said was Ephesians 2, 8, 9. For we have been saved by grace. The word grace just plain and simply means gift, a free gift. We've been saved by grace through faith. How do you take a gift? Well, normally, you know, you reach out your hand and you grab the gift, or you grab, it might be a check somebody's giving you for your birthday or whatever. Who knows, cash, whatever. But we can't do it. You don't physically grab for a spiritual gift. It's done in your heart. You can only get it by believing, faith. We've been saved by grace through faith. There's your hand taking a gift through faith. And even that is not of ourselves. It is a gift of God. Even your faith can originate with you. It comes from God. But the Bible says he puts faith in all of us, the word of faith in all the whole human race, he says he puts it in. And then it says the grace of God which brings salvation hath appeared unto all people. That means everybody gets a chance. I don't care where you're from, what your background is. If you've never even heard of a Bible, it doesn't matter. You'd be living in the bush, a hottentot, feasting on elephants, a pygmy living off of elephant meat. It doesn't matter. God loves you, and he's getting his message to you because it's simple. Simple enough for a child. In fact, Jesus said, unless you come as a little child, you shall no wise enter in. You've been saved by grace through faith, and even that is not of yourselves. It is a gift of God, not of works, lest any man should boast. So what is this gift? The gift is Jesus, by the fact that he died for your sins. The scripture says, the gospel is the power of God and salvation to whosoever believeth. He died for all of your sins on the cross. From the day you're born and the day you die, you die, you raise. God the Son, perfect God, perfect man, all the way God, all the way man. Jesus died on that rugged old, dirty old cross for your rotten self, including, and I'm one of those rotten people too. We're all rotten before God. For all have sinned and come short of the glory of God, the Bible says. That means heaven. We come short of heaven because we're so filthy. The Bible says the heart is deceitful and desperately wicked above all things. Who can know it? You don't even know how bad you are. I don't either. God, I think that's an act of mercy. If we saw how bad we really were, it might just knock us dead right there. So folks, Jesus loves you. He paid for all of your sins, was buried, and rose from the dead to win for you his precious free gift of resurrection, everlasting life. And that is the gospel. All you got to do is believe that with all your heart. You believe that with all your heart when you quit trusting anything and everything else. That's called repentance. When you decide you're not good enough, smart enough, religious enough, holy enough, you've never done enough good things, never will, you just repented. It's an act in your mind, an act of faith, believing you can't save yourself. So then you're free to believe that only Jesus can, that he did, and then he will save you from a burning hell and guarantee you everlasting life. If you've never done this before, please do it now. Don't wait till it's too late. Well, folks, it is now time for us to conclude the show with one last short history lesson on a wonderful man, a man named Samuel Adams. You've heard of Samuel Adams Beer. He actually did have his own brewery in Boston way back then. He's one of the most remarkable men of the entire American Revolution. And this is our testimony time where we take somebody who had a great testimony for God. He's known as the father of the American Revolution, along with his cousin John Adams. He spent 20 years working for them to bring about the American Revolution. He was at the Boston Tea Party. He signed the Declaration of Independence. He was at the first, in fact, he's the one who called for the prayer, and he's the one who actually convinced everybody that it's okay if we have different denominations, we can all pray together. He's an amazing man. One of the biggest things he did is he produced the committees of correspondence, which is what kind of united all the colonies together and gave us the reasons why we should be doing this. In it, he wrote, when he concluded from as a research on why we were doing this and what we needed to do. He said, the right to freedom being the gift of the Almighty, the rights of the colonists as Christians may be best understood by reading and carefully studying the institution of the great law giver and the head of the Christian church, which are to be found clearly written and promulgated in the New Testament. Folks, this man was a man among men. He lived a very long life, a great life. He was a governor of Virginia. Of Massachusetts. He had a remarkable life. So, kudos for good old Sam Adams. Go Sam Adams. Anyway, you can see what happens if you really live your life for Christ. You can have a great testimony. If you've never done it before, do it now. Learn how to live for Jesus. You could be another Sam Adams. Think of the stories that would be told about you and how in heaven, the glory that will come to you in heaven when you get there because of you lived your life for Jesus. You had a great life story. That's your testimony. And so now we conclude with our testimony time, as it's now time for us to close with Amon St. Martin singing a Creole goodbye. And God bless all out there.

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2: News this hour from Town Hall. I'm John Scott. The House has passed a bill to aid Ukraine and sanction key segments of the Russian economy. That's despite Republican leaders warning the legislation will undermine negotiations designed to achieve a comparable but stronger result. The legislation seeks to cement U.S. assistance for Ukraine by providing more than $1 billion in security and reconstruction aid and making another $8 billion available for Ukraine's defense through loans. President Trump now says housing regulator Bill Pulte is not his permanent choice to head national intelligence.
3: President Trump's announcement of Bill Pulte as acting director of national intelligence drew reactions like this Wednesday from Republican Senator John Cornyn.
4: I see no evidence of any qualifications for that job.
3: Thursday, the president sought to clarify.
5: It's an acting position. It's not a permanent. He's not going to be permanent because, you know, I don't think he'd want to be permanent.
3: Pulte's currently head of the Federal Housing Finance Agency and has been a divisive figure in the administration, pushing to go after Trump's political rivals by alleging mortgage fraud.
5: He's a very smart guy, and you may find out some things about the rigged elections, et cetera, et cetera.
3: Ben Thomas, Washington.
2: And the long-awaited return of the NBA Finals to the Big Apple. Will feature an appearance by the president.
6: President Donald Trump is planning to attend an NBA Finals game in New York next week to root for his hometown Knicks. The president announced Thursday that he's accepting an invitation from Knicks owner James Dolan and said he's eyeing a visit Monday for Game 3. An avid sports fan and native New Yorker, Trump said he watched some of the Knicks' Game 1 win over the San Antonio Spurs. He called the Knicks, quote, dominant. The NBA believes Trump would be the first sitting president to attend an NBA Finals game. I'm Geffen Coolbaugh.
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7: We're back into the rain chance now today and especially tomorrow. We'll have rounds of activity that could become heavy and produce local street issues. So look for that threat, especially tomorrow. Today, though, still a good chance. Tonight, a good chance. Likely tomorrow. Tapering off pretty quickly, though, late in the day. Saturday, improving by tomorrow night. Low to middle 80s today and tomorrow. It's upper 80s with scattered activity Sunday. And only a few, if any, isolated storms with a partly cloudy and 90-ish Monday, Tuesday. Ralph Sanji, 93.9, 1560. 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
2: TV and movie actors ratify a four-year contract with studios and streaming services. It comes after union leaders negotiated protections against synthetic actors created by artificial intelligence. The ratification widely expected. The new deal is for 4 years. The countdown to the nation's 250th birthday is on. Celebrations will include dazzling pyrotechnics and an Ultimate Fighting Championship fight on the White House lawn.
8: Officials are also planning a massive 16-day Great American State Fair and a ball drop in Times Square. While President Trump teased that the UFC arena under construction could be permanent, he said maybe we'll never ever take it down. The president suggested canceling the state fair concert after many artists pulled out, including Milli Vanilli, the Commodores, and Bret Michaels of Poison. Vanilla Ice, however, said that he is super honored to perform. Bernie Bennett, Washington.
2: News and analysis at townhall.com. A Sherpa guide went missing on Mount Everest a week ago. He's still alive.
9: A helicopter lands on the roof of a hospital in Kathmandu, Nepal. It's carrying a Sherpa guide who was found crawling to base camp on Mount Everest Thursday. 52-year-old Dala Sherpa and his client were among the last climbers on the mountain. As the climbing season came to an end, the client had made it back to base camp. Dala's wife and daughter, who had already begun several days of funeral rituals, rushed to the hospital. The daughter says, "When we first heard about it, we could not be sure about it, if that person was indeed our father. So to be certain, we asked for photos to be sent, and only then we were sure and were very happy." I'm Donna Water.
10: And on Wall Street, stocks are lower now, the Dow dropping 95 points. The NASDAQ is off 470. More at townhall.com.
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16: 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Job openings in Louisiana. People are feeling that it need to be. It's actually a good news thing, but we won't get that out there. Scott McKay at 10:30. He will join us. And we've got some healthcare stuff in the last hour of the program. So all that and more as the program unfolds. A little bit of everything. So 844-766-6607. It is the number if you want to be part of the program. You can always email me at moonreform.com. It's always a great way to get in touch with us. And, session's over. We hit summer dead in the rear end. And so, I'll take a little bit over 90 days and walk up college football. Shocking. But it's your round anyway. All right, Matthew James, back for 844-766-6607, if you want to be part of first, some good news. America created 172,000 jobs and made double, twice as many as expected. That's always a good news story to start with. That means all of the gas prices that are high, the diesel prices are high, people still out there creating jobs. 172,000 jobs in the unemployment ratio stayed at 4.3% in labor development on Friday. Expected 85,000 jobs. They got 172,000. The April gain was revived up by 64,000 to 179,000. And March was revised up by 29,000 to 214,000. And by the way, when Biden was in there, it would always come back and round it down. Anyway, pretty good job growth for the country. That's not Louisiana, but Hopefully we got in those statistics. But there are all the jobs out there, and leading with National Federation and the businesses will come tell us about it. So, well, it looks like Democrats have put on another slick one. This is pretty creative. Y'all ever seen the movie Distinguished Gentleman with Eddie Murphy? Hilarious. It's about a guy. He had the same name. Yeah, he had the same name as a politician who I think had passed away, retired, whatever. I can't remember if he retired or passed away. I almost think he passed away. So what he did was he ran. It's a funny place. Eddie Murphy is hilarious. So what he did was he ran a campaign. Re-elect. I forget the guy's name. But re-elect the same guy who passed away. Proven that most people don't follow this, most people don't watch it, most people don't do that, and nobody ever saw him. He did advertisements, speeches, and he never showed a picture. He just kept saying re-elect. And he got elected. Then he got Washington and found out how corrupt it is. And he actually did something good about it. This is not the case. Dan Sullivan, senator, is running for re-election in Alaska. As you know, we have a choice. Ranked choice voting, which is the dumbest in the CCS, is stupid to at the highest level. And if you ever go pay attention to choice rank voting, if you got any sense at all, you'll fall out of laugh and say, sure, nobody uses that. The last one of them was designed somewhere else, but Lisa Murkowski was going to get slaughtered. And she didn't get slaughtered because of ranked choice voting. So, my counterpart just said, this is the Dan Sullivan story is hilarious. And it is. Listen to this. This is the Alex Maul show. Dan Sullivan discussed the sham being played by Democrats. Sullivan said what happened was, there was another candidate who filed in the last minute with the name of Dan Sullivan from Petersburg, Alaska. He's a sham candidate. What do I mean by that? First, he's doing everything in his power to confuse Alaskans, right? Let me just give you a couple examples. He's a liberal progressive Democrat. We have all the records of all the liberals he supported. He's even supported, again, the Democrat candidate this way, Mary Patel, a couple times with donations. But the last minute, he claimed he was a Republican last minute, so he filed as a Republican. The reason he's doing that, he's not a Republican. The Republican Party put out a press release saying this is absurd. This is a scam. The reason he's doing that, because he wants his name to be on the ballot. As much as I hate it, that's pretty slick. Remember, Democratic Party of filth and hate. They don't care how they win. One thing about them, they don't care how they win, and when they govern exactly what they said, plus a lot of lies. But they're going to govern hard with what they believe in. Republicans, on the other hand, we get elected.
17: Maybe we can't do that. We got to do bipartisan. And let's go shake hands across the aisle.
16: You got two turns to vote.
17: It don't matter. We need to give them guys a chance.
16: What do they do when y'all in charge? They get behind us, not back of us. And then what they do when you're behind us, they put it in reverse and run over you. But not the Republicans. When we get in charge, man, we do that on Olive Branch and on Bob Park. We put Joe Fields in the governmental affairs committee so we can draw on the district to run in. That's what we do. And that's what I tell my Democrats. If I'm in the Fox, give me a Democrat. But this is unbelievable that a guy with the same exact name.
17: He's a liberal Democrat.
16: Changed to Republican and then puts his name on the ballot. And it's this choice, this is ranked choice voting.
17: Ranked choice voting, my Lord. The dumbest thing you ever seen, man. Weird things have happened.
16: So I'll tell you all about the election. We got a Senate race coming up. I'm one of the ones that believe that I don't think we'll have many people vote. I think if it's over 300,000, I'll be shocked. Only 400,000 voted the first time. Cassidy was on the ballot. How many people voted this time? 250? I'm just saying the chains for one candidate. Races depending on what the turnout is, and there will be parishes that have something local in it, but it ain't any. Okay, some of them may have a tax, some may have a local race, mayor race, whatever. You might have some of that, but that's not in it. Most people will be going to vote, basically going to vote to the Senate. We're still going out. Congressional district will be November, December next year if everything goes up. So, but I'm sort of saying, you've got to be joking, but I'm not joking. This is really happening.

0: Don't be surprised if the Democrats find out somebody they want to take out has somebody legally change the name, change the parties, and go run for office, just like the other candidate.
1: I mean, I hate that it might happen.
0: But how silly of a move is that by the Democrats? Once again, Democrats know how to win. And they know how to govern. When I say they don't govern, they really don't. They govern totally opposite of what a free country ought to be. But they don't govern the way they said. They want to shove health care down your throat. They promise they do. They don't shove it. They don't care what it takes. What they got to buy. It doesn't matter to them. They win at all costs. Lost steel, cheap, whatever it takes. They're going to win. Mail-in ballots, anything they need. They're going to do it. And when they get in power,
1: they're not going to do it. And when they get in power, let's reach over to the Republican. And let's see if the Republican would like to be in charge of the committee. Or maybe with it being so close in the election, maybe we should govern together. That ain't happening. And the Democrat Party has got so rack-a-lot left-leaning, closer to socialism and communism. They don't care. They want to be running candidates out there. And down in New York, people are voting.
0: They got them all in Maine, California. They got them all over the place running. And just like the distinguished gentleman, why y'all ought to watch it. You can show how uninformed people are. He got a man that died, and another guy had the same name. He just put his name on the ballot, and people bought it. He didn't go to debates. He didn't go to, he wasn't shown anywhere. He did interviews on the telephone.
1: He never put a picture on TV. He never put a picture on billboard. He never put a picture in the newspaper back then.
0: None of that.
1: None of it.
0: He stayed away from every interview he could possibly stay away from and re-elect.
1: And he won.
0: And that proves that the people, the voters, this includes me too, we really don't pay attention.
1: And that's a great example of a voter, that movie.
0: And even though it's comedy and it's funny, In the real world, this is funny in a way, but it really ain't funny.
1: So, maybe we ought to find a candidate in New York with the same names as AOC.
0: maybe that's what we got to have.
1: You know, if y'all saw the person that's getting ready to take Nancy Pelosi's place,
0: I mean, a guy that passed a pedophile bill.
1: To protect pedophilia, grown-up homosexual women. Pass the bill in California. That's the guy running for Nancy Pelosi.
0: I mean, it's sick when you see it. They won't win. They don't care. They got some of them coming out for that cat Maine. That dude is a Nazi. He's nuts. He's a sicko. But Democrats are what we need now. So we are.
1: So anyway.
0: All right. We're going to take a break. Another segment. And Stephen Malloy will join us. You're listening to the Maneuver Horns.
2: 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Fleming opposes it. Fact, Lello rated F, failure on border security. Fleming, NAA. Fact, Fleming opposes carbon sequestration. Lello voted for it. And Lello's fiancée is a big-time carbon sequestration lobbyist. And that's billions for some global companies and investors. Hiding money, hiding donors, so they can hide Lello's record. Now, who's the fraud in this election?
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4: 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And this is the window just broken three times.
3: Wow, you guys catch everything.
4: Comes with the job.
5: 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Yeah.
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Welcome back. It is the Move On Show, 844-766-6607. Matthew James, Hack, Troll, I want to be part of the program. Your opportunity to be a voice. By the way, I'll tell you about the John Dan Sullivan. I'm going to watch it. Thank you, gentlemen, again. Let me say this, folks.

0: see. All right, so I'm going to watch the show about four shot of Hobbs graduation. Gun control, California got the toughest gun control laws out of New York. Another shooting in California. Graduation shooting. They got the most gun control place in the world, Robert. Four people shot. One of them failed at a high school graduation. Shooting happened in a parking lot at Fairfield High School, which was hosting the graduation ceremony. CBS News noted that the wounded individual was 11, 20, 25. The deceased individual was 18. Shooter's still at large, and so no suspect description has been released. California gun controls include an assault weapon ban, high capacity magazine ban, universal background check, gun restriction required, red flag laws, 10-day waiting period. Gun purchases, concealed carry permit required, ban on campus carry for self-defense. A ban on campus carry for self-defense, boy, if you had a gun, self-defense would have been great. A ban on K-12 teachers being armed for classroom defense, a ban on licensed concealed carriers, being armed for self-defense in sensitive places, and an excise tax on gun ammo sales, and much more. So, I need to make some new laws. Some people get shot in California, enough laws, they're not bad enough. They ban the people that can protect themselves from this craziness. Is that not, is that not crazy?
1: And they got everything in its red, 10 in hands.
0: And it's that's not working. Anyway, this is what we keep doing, make some more laws against gun control.

0: place I don't want to get to today. I really want to. Four Senate Republicans join Democrats. The Save America Act vote, which is something we need to do so we can have honest elections. Once again, Congress, the theme here has been a theme of all time. I'm not a registered Republican anymore. Nothing new with my friends. I'm a registered Republican. Everything new, we really like. So, four Republicans join Democrats, stop the Save America Act. Got to be 48 to 50. So, four Republicans voted with the Democrats.
1: Who were they?
0: The typicals. Tom Tillis. Lisa Murkowski. Mitch McConnell. I saw a picture of Mitch. Mitch looks like he passed away four or five years ago. And Susan Collins voted overall with Democrats. And one thing you can count is it's always going to be some Republicans. Whether it's in the state of Baton Rouge, I mean, state of Louisiana, Baton Rouge, or in D.C., you can count on one thing. I'll put my reputation, my life on it. You always going to have some Democrats vote with these bad, I mean, Republicans vote with these horrendous Democrats. They stood hand in hand with Chuck Schumer. They stood hand in hand with all these Senate Democrats, Pocahontas, Coons, Bill Cassidy, the Saint to Save America. And the act really was so simple, and what it wanted to do, okay? It was so simple, what it wanted to do, all it wanted was require voter ID and proof of citizenship. And the blue states don't want that. Why do you think the blue states don't want to prove who you are when you vote? Now, don't say that it was cheap. Our friends in the Democrat Party, come on. They kill babies every day called abortion. They got 10-year-olds getting their private parts cut off. That's what the Democrats are for. They open the border. Let these media come in and they rape and kill people and bring drugs and kill people. Democrats don't get it. They're friends. And here's McCowski, Tillis, McConnell, and Collins, who voted with them. Because their hate for Donald Trump is way more than their love for this country. Way more than their love for this country. That's what I went with the party bill. All right, we'll get back to my boy, Steve Loy. Donald Trump did another good job. We'll take a break right back.
2: Conservative values are under attack by the radical left. Julia Lemo is fighting back.
3: When I talk to moms and dads all across the state, they are fearful for where this country is going. They're fearful that their children are being indoctrinated into the public school system. That's why I fought so hard and authored the Parents' Bill of Rights to make sure that parents always have a seat at the table when it comes to their child's education. We know how to best educate our children. Julia Lemo successfully passed a Parents' Bill of Rights. And Julia, a former college athlete, is leading the fight to keep biological men out of women's sports and locker rooms. Julia Lemo, a Louisiana conservative fighting relentlessly to protect our values and endorsed by President Trump to be our next senator. So everybody go ahead and vote and send Julia Lemo.
4: Louisiana Radio Network, I'm Andrew Greenstein. The manhunt continues after an innocent woman is shot to death inside a vehicle at a Hammond gas station early yesterday morning. Police Chief Edwin Bergeron Jr. said while one car was at a gas pump, another car pulled up to an adjacent pump and two people jumped out with AR-style pistols.
5: Between 70 to 80 shots were shot into this car.
4: Those shots killed 50-year-old Patricia Shepherd, who was not the intended target of the targeted shooting. St. Tammany Parish Sheriff Randy Smith is arrested for allegedly attacking a man at a Madisonville restaurant late last month. The victim is 59-year-old Bobby Cuvion, who's been one of Smith's harshest critics. Metropolitan Crime Commission President Rafael Goyeneche says that's no excuse, however, and getting out of this will be very hard for Smith to do.
6: This is a restaurant, and there are cameras in the restaurant. So not only were there eyewitness, there's going to be digital video footage of what occurred.
4: LRN.
7: I'm John Fleming, and I authorized and paid for this ad.
8: When money is being hidden, lies are being told.
1: 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Fact, John Fleming was deputy chief of staff for President Trump, serving several feet away from the Oval Office. Fact, Fleming never lobbied for a foreign country or Big Pharma. 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Fact, Letlow supports quotas, preferences of DEI. Fleming opposes it. Fact, Letlow graded F, failure on border security. Fleming, an A. Fact, Fleming opposes carbon sequestration. Letlow voted for it. And Letlow's fiancé is a big-time carbon sequestration lobbyist. And that's billions for some global companies and investors. Hiding money, hiding donors, so they can hide Letlow's record. Now, who's the fraud in this election?
4: While Governor Landry continues to consider whether to sign the Streets to Success Act, advocates for the homeless are speaking out against it. Along with making public camping a misdemeanor, it provides court-supervised programs to connect them to housing, treatment, and job services. Louisiana Advocacy Coalition on Homelessness Coordinator Joe Heron-Muller says it's an empty solution.
2: There is no funding in this bill for services or employment or anything else that suggests that it will provide.
4: The new world screwworm has been found in the United States for the first time in nearly 60 years. It's a flesh-eating parasite that can kill animals, including livestock. Agriculture Commissioner Mike Strain says the deadly bug was found in a calf in Texas, 30 miles north of the Mexican border. Strain says its discovery in the United States has already led to an increase in beef prices.
7: We're going to do whatever we need to do to stop it, because if we don't stop it, we'll have a significant and long-term impact on the cost and affordability of beef.
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0: Well, you got a lot of stuff to prep. I said, I could really work on a program and prep it, but I said, I'll prep really hard because I need you. You're not here to brag about President Trump extending the Q45 tax cuts for the carbon tax, are you? I don't think that's
15: Well, I'll tell you what. You know, all that money, billions and tens of billions of dollars, has, until today, that earmarked for waste. And, of course, I'm against waste. I'm against carbon capture. But President Trump announced yesterday that he was going to use some of that money to help keep coal industry going. So, since the money's going to be spent, at least it's going to be spent for something productive. But, I wish that... It's going to take a lot more than that move. President Trump has got to fix. The reason coal industry is struggling is because the Obama and Biden administration is trying to kill it with regulations, and the regulations need to be rolled back. And President Trump is just really slow about doing that.
0: Yeah. Well, you know what's sad? I remember when Barack Obama told him it was going bankrupt.
15: I mean, that's how arrogant and ignorant that man was.
0: He did it under the guise of this climate change hoax lob scam, and I want you to explain to people that when you take an industry like coal, you can take any part of philosophy, and you shut it down. You know, one day, oh, we can open it again, we open it tomorrow, it doesn't work that way. They need to know, and President Trump only has two and a half years left. They need to know we got stability before they make these big investments because it costs money to do this.
15: Well, yeah, no, that means it takes time. You have to have the infrastructure to do this. You know, I worked for the largest privately owned coal company in America during the Obama administration, and we had a whole system where we had the mine near the river. We could barge the coal to power plants, which were on the river. It was great, okay? And that infrastructure does not really exist anymore in a lot of places. And it takes a while to build it up. It takes entrepreneurship. It takes regulatory certainty. You've got to give the investors confidence that the project will actually be done and make money. And it's all taking money. It's kind of funny because President Trump, I mean, he's a business dude, right? He's a builder. He's got to know that investors will only invest if they have confidence, and just sort of willy-nilly making these announcements, that's not really a lot more that needs to be done. The announcement was using the Defense Production Act to put $700 million in support of our coal industry.
0: But my gut feeling is this industry, when you start talking about something this big, it's going to be billions and billions of dollars of investment. I don't think the government ought to do it. I think the people in the business ought to go out, the industry ought to go out and spend the money.
15: They got to roll back these regulations that made all this wind and solar crap possible and that killed the coal industry. I mean, Obama hid behind the climate hoax to do what he did, but he really did it through air quality regulations. They issued these really nutty standards for particulate matter and for ozone and for NOx. And of course, it was cheaper for the utilities to go to gas because all of a sudden there was all this frack gas available, and then all of a sudden there was all this money available, taxpayer money available for wind and solar. So yeah, I think it's just that coal industry, and it's terrible. It's really, you know, I guess we have thousands of years of oil and gas, but the next most abundant source of energy is coal. Well, by the way, let me let you address something, because one big deal about coal, they talk about how dirty it is. My question on that is, if you look at coal mine as water,
0: The way it is, that's fine, but address today's coal workers compared to back then. Address technology now, the back then, it's got to be a big difference.
15: Yeah, it's completely different. First off, just burning coal itself in a modern coal plant is completely clean. There's hardly anything that comes out of that white stuff you see coming out of smokestacks, it's just water vapor. Okay? And you can look at a coal plant on a clear day, and the coal plant is not crapping up the weather. It's just basically water vapor, hardly anything else. As far as the production of coal, I mean, you're right, we're not talking about people in mines with no protection, taking away coal. We have these, especially underground mining, incredible long-wall mining techniques where these machines just slice off the coal. And yeah, there are people down there, but they have all sorts of respiratory protection and they keep the mines clean. They have to keep the mines dust-free because if the mines are not dust-free, what you're talking about is gunpowder basically floating in the air and any spark will blow up a mine. So these things are very than the average worker.
0: That's not what the media and the left is about. It's not even close, Steve. But hey, we got solar panel plants of farms all the way down to the ugliest, nastiest thing. And I won.
15: I don't want a hurricane. I just want a tornado to touch down. I do. I do. And if somebody's listening to me, going, I'm mad at you for saying that. It's not. Well, we live in Coal Street, and these are in mountainous communities where there's really nothing else to do. You know, Hillary Clinton said women learn code, but of course, nonsense. Now there's AI, you know, you code with your network.
0: We've been saying things all the way around the Russia. We're on China now. I just thought it was worse. I'm about to say that might be worse. President Trump, at least, pushes something out there. But I'm like you. But everybody needs to know about these bureaucrats, no matter who the president is. If you don't change the bureaucrats out, they make it even worse. You don't know who to do anything. All right, we'll take a break. Name Steve Lamore. We'll take a break. Be right back.
16: John Fleming is a total fraud. I was trust that the chief of staff. Lied. Fleming was never Trump's deputy chief of staff. Trump never appointed Fleming deputy chief of staff. And Fleming never had the title deputy chief of staff. And Fleming never held the title deputy chief of staff. And Fleming lied about his work with Trump. The truth? Fleming worked with Dr. Fauci and Mike Pence. Fleming, Fauci, Pence. Then met three or four times a week, pushing vaccines and masks on Americans, on our children. Fleming bragged about it to his hometown newspaper, John Fleming. He lied about working with Trump. Lied and voted for Carbon Capture. Lied and cashed in as a lobbyist. Lied and voted against border security. Fleming lied and teamed up with Dr. Fauci and Mike Pence. John Fleming is a fraud.
0: See the facts for yourself. Visit Fleming as a fraud.com. A credibility project paid for in response for the Zeta Tyson.
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0: 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It is an honor to be with you. 844-766-6607. 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And a great guy. We love having you on here. It's a little bit off the subject, but it's really not. So the UN, who claimed that 97% of all the sides agree with the outcome, maybe we misjudged it. Maybe the world's not ending last year. And just some points on their comments when they came out, because in Louisiana, we got three articles today. They wrote in the devil's advocate. They call it that, but I call it the devil's advocate. And all of them were told, look at that, the comment. This is so hot in New Orleans. Steve, I'm 65. I've never been in New Orleans in the summer when it was hot. You realize it's not hotter than it used to be. No, it's not any hotter than on the damn sidewalk or the scene or whatever.
1: Yeah, people tell you hot is hotter in summer or colder in winter. the UN, not too long ago, last month or so, announced that it was abandoning its business as usual climate model, the model where they could put all sorts of dire catastrophes on the planet if we kept burning coal and gas. So they banned the model of we're going to keep burning coal and gas because it was all nonsense to start with. And climate skeptics, climate realists, regular people should be happy about that. But of course, all the UN climate models, even the not worst case, all those are junk science. So I know a lot of people may make a deal of that, and I kind of roll my eyes because it's all crap.
0: It's a shame, though, that people like you wouldn't even make it out of the United States. Get away.
2: Let me ask you a question about something, and I want you to settle something that's wrong here.
0: So these Q45 tax credits on this carbon capture. I've had so many people say that's fine, that's part of business, how we do business with Europe. I've been told this so many times, my head's in it. I look like a lady on X's. I just said, what? So that's one of the things that I guess the big beautiful bill was left in. Why can't you just get rid of it? All these businesses that are claiming they need this because of Europe. We're never going to let Europe dictate anything we do, which makes no sense.
1: Well, it's just, the reality is that the oil industry has terrific access to U.S., and the administration and Congress, and they have lobbied hard to keep the tens of billions of dollars in carbon capture scam money coming to them. The notion that Europe dictates regulatory standards, Europe has tried to do that. But of course, with President Trump in the office, all President Trump has to do is rattle the tariff sword and all that kind of stuff goes away. They choose not to do that because, of course, they don't want to steal taxpayer money through that 45Q credit.
0: Here, they make it sound like we supposedly, and I'm not arguing with you, Meta, we got two or three AI deals, we got this big quantity of
2: plant coming in. So there's a lot of investment coming here, according to the governor.
1: It's free taxpayer money made available by Joe Biden and Wall Street and Big Tech. They don't want to give it up because it's free money. And these people are just, the irony is that Big Tech makes a boatload of money. Wall Street makes a boatload of money. They do not need taxpayer support. But I hate to use the word, they're greedy. Yeah. They'll just take every nickel, regardless of where it's going to care, apparently. And it's really a shame.
2: If they came out with Q2006 and it's some money coming in, they take it no matter what.
1: Yeah, they don't care. I mean, most people would do that, but objectively, it's not right. They make enough money. Big Tech does not need a nickel of subsidies. Wall Street does not need a nickel of subsidies. Yet we're poised to give them tens of billions of dollars. It's insane. And President Trump, access is limited, but the Wall Street can afford it. So he doesn't always, I think, get the best advisor here about what's really going on. I'm just kind of curious because I feel like you're one of the guys that's got a grip on this.
2: And a lot of times I wish you lived here so I could shut up and you could be the voice. I had friends of mine, we disagreed, and I loved on gas and drop. For 33 years, I've supported my steel, at least with them, they said, let's just agree to disagree on this and move on because there's nothing I can do about it. I will tell you this, and I've sat down with some really good friends of mine that have become friends and lobbyists over the last year or two. And I told them at the beginning of the session there was a bunch of bills to fight back with domain and carbon capture. Every bill that the people that are getting the money from CCS, they wanted to beat. Got smoked, mostly in the committees. It's done away with. Or the president of the Senate and the House Speaker wouldn't let it come up for a vote. If they needed a bill to pass for that, it passed with flying colors. So what I'm saying is, big money bulldozed everybody here, and I told them before the session started, y'all are bickering about nothing. Y'all going to win because big money wins most of the time. And guess what? The session's over, and when I met with them, I said, I told you that before the session started, what's going to happen? And we got it over.
1: To my wife and my special job, I got the most essential job in the world. I was so into my face, I just think it's hilarious. I think it's about $5 billion we're all $24 trillion in debt, and we're handing out tens of billion dollars to companies that are worth trillions of dollars.
2: By the way, the answer is right. You can make me feel good. Okay, you ready? Do you think my job is essential? I do. You are the one voice of sanity in Indiana. Man, you made my day. I mean, you made my day because you think my job is essential. By the way, I asked my wife that last night. She's thinking about it. She's going to let me know. We got to go.
1: Sanity are essential.

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0: News this hour from Town Hall. I'm John Scott. U.S. employers adding 172,000 jobs in May as the labor market continued to show resilience in the face of rising costs from the Iran war. The Labor Department reported job growth was down slightly last month from a revised 179,000 in April. The unemployment rate stayed at a low 4.3%. The Senate passed a bill funding President Trump's immigration enforcement agencies early Friday after weeks of delays and backlash to an unrelated billion-dollar settlement fund that nearly derailed the bill.
1: Senators voted 52 to 47 to pass the $70 billion legislation to fund Immigration and Customs Enforcement and Border Patrol for the next 3 years through the end of President Trump's term after Democrats blocked the money for months. The bill will now head to the House, which is expected to take it up next week. The final vote came just before 5 a.m. after Republicans narrowly defeated multiple attempts by members of both parties to add language to the bill that would permanently ban Mr. Trump's settlement fund for allies who believe that they've been politically persecuted. Bernie Bennett, Washington.
0: China and North Korea holding talks next week.
2: Chinese leader Xi Jinping will travel to North Korea next week in what will be his first visit in years. The trip, the latest in a series of steps by China to reinforce its close ties with its nuclear-armed neighbor, whose leader, Kim Jong-un, has reached out to Russia in recent years, notably by sending troops and conventional weapons to support the war against Ukraine. The next week meeting announcement was made by both countries on Friday, a day after North Korea unveiled a new facility to produce nuclear fuel. Experts say the plant's disclosure implies that
3: Coastal flood advisory in effect now, including the tidal lakes across southeast Louisiana and the Mississippi coast. Strong onshore flow continues. Going to be breezy. It's going to be scattered storms and showers the rest of the day into tonight. And then returning rounds tomorrow could bring heavy downpours, elevating somewhat the threat of local street issues tomorrow. Potentially training, improving quickly, though, by tomorrow night. Middle 80s to low 80s today and tomorrow. Overnight 70s. Scattered storms Sunday. Partly cloudy and 90-ish. Monday, Tuesday, Ralph Sanji, 93.9, 1560. 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
0: Gets it for a rare blue micromoon this weekend.
5: It's when a blue moon that's also the most distant and smallest looking full moon of the year rises. The brilliant star Antares will photobomb Sunday's spectacle for a celestial 3-for-1. A blue moon occurs every 2 or 3 years when a second full moon squeezes into a single month. May 1st saw this month's first full moon. The upcoming full moon will be far from Earth than usual at a distance of 252,360 miles. That will make the moon seem up smaller and dimmer. Keith Peters reporting.
0: Australian officials confiscating more than 100,000 illegal live cockroaches from a breeder, the haul worth over $140,000, including Madagascar hissing and Dubai cockroaches, both species illegal to import, keep, or sell in Australia due to potential environmental risk. News at townhall.com. Iowa's waterways facing significant pollution challenges due to agriculture runoff and sewage. The problem impacts both recreation and public health. Authorities have found that many lakes and streams do not meet the standards for swimming, drinking, or aquatic life. Algae blooms and bacteria posing risks. There was a major security incident at Game 1 of the NBA Finals.
6: The NBA banned two people for life from its arenas after one of them was arrested shortly after running onto the court during Game 1 of the NBA Finals and appearing to take a selfie next to Victor Wembanyama. The San Antonio Spurs did not appear bothered by the incident, which occurred during the fourth quarter of Game 1 between the Spurs and the New York Knicks.
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11: Another one down. It was, it seemed kind of like a long 3 months. And, you know, we had some good things come out. We had some things that didn't happen. But, you know, I would say we're pretty positive, at least from the small business point of view. We wish we could have done more on your favorite topic, insurance rates. But unfortunately, that didn't happen.
12: Well, let's do this. The session's over, and I know you got to spend time there watching out for businesses. The insurance rates, we'll start there. This is what I said, Leah, that frustrates me, is steps in the right direction mean nothing when you got to take big, bold leaps. And my frustration is I knew going into the session I had interviewed some people that were head of some of the insurance committees. And they basically tell me, hey, we ain't touching that this year. I thought, well, how do you make progress? The business community, the trucking companies, they all need help now. And by ignoring that did not make it better. It's actually going to get worse. So just your comments on the insurance, and then we'll move on. Because I want to look at the jobs report and talk about employment and things of that nature as well. Just on the insurance.
11: Yeah, absolutely. We've said this for the last 2 years. There's no silver bullet, but, you know, we kind of were trucking away, you know, at getting better rates, but we didn't do anything this year. So, I mean, I kind of feel like we went a step back by not continuing to move forward. And just like you said, commercial insurance rates, it's affecting our truckers. It's affecting just everybody that has a commercial fleet. And so that's going to continue to hurt businesses' bottom line. And unfortunately, I know Renee always says it from the Trucking Association, these truckers are going to leave Louisiana, and then we're going to have a bigger problem to figure out at that point. So hopefully, you know, next year we can keep putting pressure on and let them know that we've got to do something. We can't just, you know, we fixed auto, you know, we worked on auto, we worked on, you know, home insurance. We got to keep working on all aspects of it.
12: Yeah, what concerns me is I've had representatives from like Texas on, and they told us to get ahead of the game. They really had to keep coming back every year for between 10 and 20 years. I mean, this is not like a one-year fix, and that's my frustration. It is for you because you're down there every day. You have to deal with it. I deal with it because I got to pay for it, but you have to deal with it in real time because you work with so many businesses.
11: Yeah, absolutely. You know, we're 20 years behind, and if we keep putting off time, we're going to continue to be 25 years, 40 years behind if we don't do something.
12: Yeah, I agree 100%. Now, let's talk about the you put something out about the May jobs report, small business job openings decline. Talk a little bit about what's going on with small businesses, which is what y'all doing with National Federation of Independent Business and small businesses. This is the backbone of everybody's economy. So where are we at with jobs and things of that nature?
11: Absolutely. And our latest report for May did unfortunately say that 29% of business owners reported job openings they couldn't fill, which that kind of ties into just the workforce development aspect of session. I was happy that, you know, we put a lot of emphasis on we have got to find and got to give these employees, you know, opportunities to earn and, like, have qualified skills, because there's jobs to be had, small business owners, but it takes a lot of capital when you hire and train someone in a small business. Sometimes these people don't have HR teams. Sometimes, you know, they're running the company and they're trying to train new people. They invest in people. And if, you know, they don't work out, then it kind of just cuts back at the money that that business owner could have made. So I think that's really important this year. And, you know, we talked about Bayou Works. It was House Bill 549, I believe, by Stephanie Barrard. And it is the Bayou Works program, and it works with Louisiana Works. And I think that's going to move us in the right direction. We had one door policy last year. We're continuing to focus on making sure that, you know, these employers can have grant opportunities to bring on workers to get that qualified work, whether you're in transportation industry, construction industry, welding, whatever it may be. Being able to connect employees and employers together is going to be a huge deal.
12: Yeah, no doubt about it. So far as bills that helped, bills that we were able to not get through, talk a little bit about the positive, the pros and cons of what you felt like passed that you think will help, and what you felt like didn't pass.
11: Yeah, so like I said, just 549, the Bayou Works deal, huge deal. There was a lot of focus on, you know, trade partnerships, being able to start kind of opening up the workforce discussion, you know, whether you're in grade school and being able to talk about that trade school programs. So there were several bills, a lot of workforce innovative bills, and there was actually a bill by Senator Duplessis. It's just apprenticeship program, and that's big in the small business world, because you have a lot of people, you know, whether, like I said, welder, plumber, whatever it may be, being able to have that opportunity where you can go be an apprentice and then step on full time is going to be big to fill some of these openings that are needed in those industries.
12: Yeah. Well, let me ask you a question. I don't know if you keep up with this, Leah, but I know in your business, you got to, you're a person that keeps up with a little bit of everything. So I read a story that said our migration slowed down, and then I read a story the other day, the census says no, it hasn't. We're still losing people and hemorrhaging people. These jobs that you're talking about, are these more for people coming out of high school, coming out of college, both? If we still have an out-migration problem, but you're telling me we got jobs to fill, then why aren't we filling this with the young people that are coming out of either high school or college?
11: That's unfortunate, too. I mean, I think it's a lot of the mindset. We talk about we're losing people to Mississippi, we're losing them to Texas, we're losing them to Florida, but, you know, we've got to continue to, you know, develop our workforce here. And I think some of these programs, whether you're coming out of college, whether you're coming out of high school, whether you're 40 years old and you want to do something different with your life, there are programs out there. And Susan, at both the, you know, Economic Development Department and Louisiana Workforce Commission, they're definitely, you know, working together. And I, you know, Governor Landry, I applaud him to make sure that there are opportunities for people that need jobs, or whether you want to switch to a different career path. So I think we've got to continue to educate Louisianans on, you know, these are the opportunities here. You don't need to leave the state. You can get out of college and find a great job. You can leave high school and go into a trade program and find a great job here, too. And I think that's something we've got to continue to hammer into people's minds here in Louisiana.
12: Yeah, let me ask another question, Lee, along with the National Federation of Independent Business. Okay, so you mentioned about these kids, they can stay here, but when we do it, and this is something I hope you know, at least, because I know you handle this in Mississippi, job comparison when it comes to pay, you know, kids are looking for the best job, best opportunity, best pay. Do we compare to everybody else? Are they still leaving? Say, well, I can take this job in Louisiana for 40 or 50, but I can take this one for 60 or 70. Is that a problem that we still have to deal with? Insurance? How about insurance? Yeah. Insurance with homes, car insurance, things of that nature. I mean, there's a big picture to a job. It's called quality of life, and people have been able to make their dollars go longer. How does that play into these jobs?
11: Absolutely. You know, it comes down to the cost of everything has went up. The cost to own and operate a business. With these small business owners, they want to, you know, they want to offer a great compensation package. They want to keep that person, whether they're employing someone in their local community, whether someone's moving in from somewhere. And so they do try to offer the best they can. But I mean, we go into things that cost the business. Insurance rates, healthcare insurance is sky high. You know, we need to kind of do some reform in that. We did a little bit of workers' comp reform this session, just things that add to that business. And so you definitely want to be able to contribute and give your employee the best compensation package so they can have a quality of life that's, you know, great, like you said. But it all comes down, it's kind of like a three-legged stool. I mean, it's all got to be there. And I think, you know, as we continue to make policies that make Louisiana more business friendly, that's going to carry on into compensation, people earning higher wages, you know, just like when taxes, when the business owners have more, you know, if the personal income tax rate is lower, they can invest more in their company, and then that eventually passes on to paying their employees higher.
12: Yeah, I just want people to know what y'all fighting for, and the reason you're missing insurance and some of these other things is big picture. It's not just one thing. We got jobs. Y'all come work for us. Hold up. What about this? And so it's a big picture and quality of life, Leah. And I think that's what you're fighting for. It's a tough fight. It's just I think sometimes when you're behind, if you make little bitty moves, you just never catch up. And that's my fear. My fear is we don't catch up.
11: Absolutely.
12: Yeah. And so yours is too, because what you're talking about is big stuff. We're talking about things we have to do.
11: Stuff.
12: And we hadn't got there yet, and that's what frustrates me. You go through the steps in the right direction, which is, you know, I hate that. I hate it because we don't ever take the second, third, fourth, fifth, sixth step. And when you're doing that now, steps in the right direction make sense because now you're trying to move it forward. Take one, and it's all. I was literally told by a senator, we ain't touching that. But, you know, we kind of did that last year. And that's not right. They should have been saying, no, let's go, and they didn't. And that's my frustration.
11: Yeah, the economy is changing every day. The world's changing every day. And so I think we got to continue. I mean, I was a little disappointed on the insurance front, but we did take some steps in workforce. And so, you know, in politics, you got to take the wins when you get them. And so I think, you know, at least we made a move in the right direction in that front. And so hopefully they'll continue to move in insurance, workers' comp, taxes, being fiscally responsible. It's all going to play a huge part.
12: Yeah. My buddy C.P. Fagasin, late C.P. Fagasin, used to tell me, enjoy your wins because they're not many of them coming your way. Dealing with the legislature.
11: That is unfortunately true.
12: That may be why I ought to jump up and down for steps in the right direction, but by God, I don't mind, but let's keep making them, and that's where we stop sometimes. All right, Leah, how can people find out more about what you do?
11: Yeah, just visit our website, nfib.org. You can see what's going on in Louisiana. You can see our session wrap-up of the bills that affected small businesses, and just check that website out. If you have any questions, my information's on there. Give me a call.
12: Thank you, Leah. Always a pleasure.
11: Thank you.
12: All right, when we get back, Tim Metcalf. He's making new friends in new places. I didn't know that. He's tight with people walk. I didn't know he was tight with. Anyway, we'll take a break. We'll be right back. You're listening to the Boone Crawford Show.

0: Take a minute and take this quiz. Which candidate for Senate voted to waste $50 billion on giveaway foreign aid programs that funded abortions and sex reassignment surgery on children overseas? Answer, Julia Letlow. Liberal Letlow joined Biden and Pelosi to fund abortions and sex reassignment surgery on children overseas, the U.S. AIDS scandal. Which candidate is using a dark money political action committee to falsely attack John Fleming? Answer, Julia Letlow. A PAC keeping big money donors secret. Millions spent to falsely attack John Fleming to benefit liberal Letlow. Which candidate joined Biden and Pelosi to fund liberal DEI programs, even recently voting for DEI quotas and preferences? Answer, Julia Letlow. Julia Letlow fails this test. She's not a MAGA conservative Republican. Liberal Letlow's a sellout, using secret big money while selling out our conservative values to the Biden-Pelosi crowd. Now, will she sell out President Trump like Bill Cassidy did? What's your answer?
1: I'm John Fleming, and I authorized and paid for this ad.
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0: 6, we've got a massive broadcast with huge guests joining us today. 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We have a huge sale going right now that ends tonight at midnight. I'll just stop there. Okay, everything is really continuing to come to a head. We have all these big CIA insiders, and of course Iran now saying it, that Iran has had nuclear weapons for a long time. They just haven't perfected the delivery systems until right about now. And a lot of folks will say, well, wait a minute, that legitimizes Israel freaking out. And whenever I would expose this years ago, people would say, oh, you're an Israeli operative, shut up. No, I'm just, know the facts. And Saudi Arabia has nukes too, boys and girls, and that's now coming out. So I have the sources, I have the research, that's what I do. I also predicted last week that Netanyahu himself had written Section 224 of the National Defense Authorization Act of 2027, and it turns out, this came out yesterday, he wrote letters to the members of Congress on the Defense Committee that put the section in that he wrote. He says, thank you for putting in word for word what I wrote. That literally turns over everything to Israel. And they spin it in the news like, oh, they've got great missile interceptors. They just want to do a joint deal with us, and that way they make money and don't need their tens of billions a year anymore. Because it's not just $3.8 billion, it's like $23 billion so far in weapons last year alone. And then I noticed the Israeli bots were flooding everywhere, including my post on X, saying, well, this is just a weapons deal. What are you talking about, you big liar? Go read Section 224. It says everything is integrated lifetime. From DARPA to the universities, to the armed services, to the satellites, to the telemetry and weapons guidance, everything. If that passed, it would be the end of our country as we know it. I mean, this is beyond treason. This is just absolutely a foreign government merging with us and getting stuff that people with top secret security clearances don't have access to. So as a rule, you never give any of these agencies or groups total access to anything. It's got to be compartmentalized. Now, of course, I came out days ago and said that if you look at the threat escalation ladder, because Iran does have nukes, and because of statements by Israeli leaders threatening to nuke Iran, that they would launch the Samson option if the United States pulls back support. And now Israel is officially saying that today. And we've got other big CIA insiders going public warning of this as well. So again, tomorrow's news today. And of course, I don't just tell you I have that information. I show you Jonathan Pollard and Ben Gavir and, you know, all the usual suspects saying it. And that's really my frustration is 99% of what I cover is just admitted, but people just don't want to admit it to themselves. So we've got all of that coming up. Also, the head of Anthropic AI says put a global hold on AI now. It's already escaped human control. And I agree with that. I agree it's already escaped human control. It's all coming up. One hell of a Friday global transmission. Oh, and Trump says he's getting ready to invade Cuba.
1: The info war is not gone. It has been reborn. AlexJonesLive.com is the new site to find the next step in the info war. 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The fight continues. If you are receiving this transmission, you are the resistance.
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and Friday Global Transmission. If the Deep State fought to take on the air but failed, thanks to your support. Thanks to your word of mouth. 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Thanks to you. The InfoWars fabulous success against tyranny is due to you taking action. And I salute all of you on this live Friday, June 5th, 2026 transmission. Okay, we have G. Edward Griffin, the living legend, since the early 1960s, exposing the New World Order, producing feature-length films, best-selling books. He's the original Alex Jones. He'll be joining us coming up in the third hour today. Jay Dyer in the fourth hour, and the great Edward Dowd, who first exposed the insurance actuary numbers of 20 million dead 4 years ago. Now it's upwards of 40 million. And the incredible Senate hearings Tuesday and Wednesday that I mentioned but haven't gotten to, because there's, I mean, just, I got the most powerful clips. It's over 30 minutes. And so what I'm thinking I'll do is maybe come in and do a special Saturday show tomorrow just for an hour, well, several hours, but an hour on that. I mean, it's incredible. And you'll watch it and go, we already know all this. Well, you do. We had all the experts on and the insiders, you know, the guy that wrote the U.S. chemical and biological weapons laws and U.N. prosecutors, everybody else. But now it's the HHS presenting it to Congress. I mean, whoa! And the corporate media is fighting like the devil to suppress this information. We have Vladimir Putin coming out yesterday and saying, I'm ready for peace talks with Zelensky. We need to end this war before I have to flatten Kiev. Zelensky responded saying, fine, I'm ready to meet with you because we can't wait for the Americans. So some real movement there from what we've seen in the past. Why is that? I've got a few ideas on it. I was really concerned that when Trump shuts down the Iran war, which I want him to do, as a face-saving measure, when the aircraft carriers come back, I said this about a month ago, into the Caribbean, into the Atlantic, and then into the Caribbean Sea, that we would hit Cuba. Now, I want Cuba to go bye-bye, the communist regime, but at the same time, a lot could go wrong with this. And this is not snatching Maduro. It's a lot more complex than that. This is just because the communists have suppressed their people and they only have electricity a few hours a day does not mean that the Cuban military is not going to give us a fight. And even if we're able to take their major cities, it's going to be a guerrilla war, probably, unless we can make a deal with their leadership to stand down. And clearly that's what Trump's doing, is putting pressure on them. And they've had the CIA director and others meeting with their leadership. They want Raul Castro handed over so he can be paraded around. That's fine with me. Certainly deserves it for the terror attacks and things he wants against U.S. citizens. But we've got Trump openly saying that he's going to drop by when the Iran war is over and pay a little visit. We got him saying that in the Oval Office yesterday. Also, I've stayed out of this because I wasn't sure. In the last few months, Democrats showing Trump in cabinet meetings and things looking like he's falling asleep. And, I mean, Trump works a lot of hours, and a lot of times when I'm sitting in some court hearing or some meeting, and I'll kind of close my eyes and relax and zen out. But clearly yesterday he fell asleep twice. One time his head then bobbed down, and it goes to a larger issue. I don't think he has full dementia or even maybe the beginning phase of frontal lobe is what a lot of experts that have looked at it have said, and I looked it up. It looks pretty accurate. But when you're 79 and you sleep 3 hours a day and you work like he does, I don't see how anybody but Superman could do this. And remember, I got attacked last year for being anti-Trump by Trumpers when I was still pretty much on board with Trump, but concerned when I said he needs to rest more. He needs to play golf more. He's obviously gaining weight. His ankles have swollen up really big. That means pretty much one thing, congestive heart failure, the beginnings of it. And I'm worried about it. And now he's showing some really bad signs. The swollen purple hands, the lesions on the neck. I mean, I'm 52, folks.
And I work most days 18 hours. And I'll push and push and push and push and push and do some late night interview. And then it's midnight, and I don't even remember going to bed. Not drinking, not, you know, anything. I'm not on any drugs. I just don't remember going to bed. And sometimes I'll sit down on the couch after, you know, doing some work, and I just fall asleep on the couch. I mean, anybody that's worked a lot knows that. I mean, I don't know 50-year-olds, 52-year-olds that could do what Trump's doing. So it doesn't mean that he needs to be 25th Amendmented for health issues at this point, but it's going to go to that point if he continues to drive himself like this. And so I'll be getting to those latest videos on that, but there's no doubt. Yesterday in the meeting, and it's televised, there's dozens of cameras there. You'll see him. He goes like, and about a minute later, he goes, and he wakes up, oh. And then another time, he's like, oh. And I was in a legal meeting like a month ago. After the show, I'd worked all day, got up at like 4 a.m. It's like 5 o'clock. I'm in the law office, they're all talking and arguing, and I wake up 10 minutes later, and they go, yeah, we didn't want to wake you up, but you were sitting there snoring, leaning back, because I was tired. And I've noticed if the room is warm, and I'm really tired, and everybody's talking, and I shut up, I'll just kind of drift off. That doesn't mean I have dementia. It doesn't mean I can't do a good job. It means I'm exhausted. And I remember my dad owned quite a few dental offices, and at one point I'm part of a hospital in a group. He owned a leasing supply company. He was a big entrepreneur. I remember my dad, I remember being 9, 10, 11 years old. He also did emergency surgeries. If one of his patients was in a car wreck or broke their jaw, they'd have him come to the hospital. I mean, he was just a hardworking guy. You know, my mom was always hating because he had that pager, and he would just get up anytime there was an emergency. And I remember her, you know, she'd get up and be walking around, and she'd go, David, call one of the doctors that works for you. You don't have to go every time. He goes, it's my patient, I'm going. And then the weekend would hit, and we'd be sitting there having breakfast, and my dad would just literally lean back and start snoring at the breakfast table. So, I mean, that's what this is. This is exhaustion, and it needs to stop. If a dentist wants to exhaust themselves doing that, that's fine, because you're not in control of nuclear weapons. If a talk show host wants to do that, that's fine, because I'm not in control of nuclear weapons. And then while he's in this state of exhaustion, they can sneak around and do whatever they want around him. And remember, about a month ago, Project O'Keefe Media Group, almost always say Veritas, got a whole bunch of high-level officials on tape going, yeah, he's so tired and whatever. Yeah, we just ignore what he says and do whatever we want. So, and I repeat that to those of you out there that believe this trillion D chest, everything is godlike, he makes no mistakes. Everyone in his administration is under his command. And so when Gorka comes out and says, you know, that basically right-wingers that we don't like are terrorists, well, then we're terrorists because Gorka said so, and that means Trump said so. No, it doesn't mean that. And all the time we get Trump, when we expose stuff and the information gets to him, to get back on course. So Trump is not perfect. Trump is exhausted. Trump's making a lot of mistakes. He started to try to get off the off-ramp on Iran. But we need to understand that he's 79, about to be 80, and nobody can do what he does and keep it together. He should be working maximum 12 hours a day. And they admittedly wake him up in the middle of the night when he's sleeping for a few hours, take him to the Situation Room, and they're doing it on purpose. I've known so many top CIA briefers to the presidents, like Ray McGovern and others. We've had them on, and they explain how they would purposely, not them, but their bosses, order them to do emergency briefings on Reagan, Bush Sr., Clinton, W., to exhaust them, to control them. What do you think the CIA does when they're interrogating somebody? Sleep deprivation. So the deep state sleep deprives people. Nixon figured this out and started shutting it down. Nixon was smart enough to figure it out. Oh, sir, the Russians are moving missiles. We need you to come right now to the Situation Room, the bunker. Yes, okay, 4 a.m.

0: And with Trump, it's well known he goes to bed about 1 or 2 o'clock in the morning and sleeps till about 5, and that's when they run in and do this crap. He's going to end up collapsing, folks. I said that a year ago, and you basically see him on TV. You know, let's just cover this now. I got all the other big news, since I'm already there. Let's just cover it now. Here is just one of the clips yesterday with him in the press conference slash cabinet meeting, clearly falling asleep. Here it is.
1: Of a job, an economy, a community, a family. And for too long,
0: And there's a bunch of these. Now, let's go to this compilation right here with the Democrats in Congress. Chaos in the U.S. Foreign Affairs Committee hearing for Representative Ted Lieu and Secretary of State Marco Rubio over Donald Trump sleeping in important public meetings. Now, again, it doesn't mean he's incompetent, but what it does mean is that he's exhausted, and this defense, oh, he's the hardest working guy we know, he never does this. Nobody's saying he's not hardworking. Nobody's saying he doesn't have a great stamina. That's a diversion. The point is he is more and more falling asleep at meetings all over the place. And people are talking to him, and he's not responding back, just like Biden did. And Biden was way, way, way, way worse. Okay, so Trump may have called me a low IQ and a loser and fried, which I'm not, obviously. But that's okay. I don't think Trump's fried, but he's getting there if he doesn't put the brakes on. And I'm predicting, and I know when I warned him last year, there was intervention already happening. He started taking off a little bit more, exercising some, playing golf more for a few months, and he bounced back. He just needs a vacation with all the things he's got going on. People can say, oh, suddenly you love Trump again. No, I've got big problems with Trump, but he's the president right now, and a lot's going on, so we need him in the best shape he can be in so that he's conscious and sharp so we can influence him to course correct, which is starting to happen in many areas. Like getting almost all the childhood poison vaccines restricted and the other good people he's got in the cabinet. So now let's go ahead and go to this confrontation over Trump falling asleep.
2: President Trump, and you will see that he is sleeping while you are talking.
3: Oh my God.
2: Please show the video.
3: Products they make and what American farmers grow and produce has a fair shot to be sold around the world. On issue after issue, that's been the case. You talk about foreign aid reforms. This is not our money. This is taxpayer money.
2: Secretary Rubio, have you been at more than one meeting where President Trump has fallen asleep?
4: That's false. That's false. I've never seen him fall asleep. On the contrary, the guy doesn't sleep, which is a big problem because he calls me at 2 in the morning. He calls me at 5 in the morning. And, you know, I like to sleep a little bit, maybe not 12 hours, but at least 6. So he works. The other day he was at the Oval Office until 12:30 p.m. 12:30 a.m. I don't know what you're talking about.
2: Secretary Rubio, I'm going to show you in a moment a video that shows you just lied to Congress.
4: Oh, okay.
2: So this is a video of a cabinet meeting literally from last month where Donald Trump is sleeping while you are talking. Please show this video.
3: A coalition of countries that line up behind the peace deal, behind the border peace, and it's still every day is a challenge, but it's been driven personally by the president. It's the reason why we're involved in this whole Ukraine-Russia conflict. That's not our war, it's not the president's war. This war started, it never would have happened if you'd been president. But this war is going on, and the president is trying to end it.
2: You are literally talking about issues of war and peace, and Donald Trump is sleeping right next to you.
4: No, he's not.
2: If Donald Trump cannot stay awake at these important meetings where the cameras are rolling, imagine what he's like when the cameras are not there. So I'm going to ask you, have you been at classified meetings where Donald Trump has fallen asleep or had trouble staying awake?
4: I've never been at any meeting where and the things you're showing me now, he was not falling asleep. And
2: so,
4: I think
2: so you're lying again. You're lying consistently to Congress.
4: About sleep.
2: You're
4: this
2: lying to
4: joke.
2: Congress, Secretary Rubio. So I'm going to show you another video in a moment. The president's inability to stay awake on the job has caused other countries to perceive him differently. They mock him. They see he is weak and he is feeble. This is a video of a French news channel talking about Donald Trump falling asleep at a Memorial Day ceremony. Please show this video.
5: Well, Mark, a video that appears to show Donald Trump falling asleep at a Memorial Day ceremony this Monday has been circulating heavily online. And internet users have

0: Memorial Day ceremony this Monday has been circulating heavily online, and internet users have a lot to say about it. It's also reignited rumours about the state of the US president's health. Now, in the video, social media users say that Trump is fighting sleep whilst he listens to the speech given by Defence Secretary Pete Hegseth, and that his eyes appear to be closed for a large portion of the ceremony.
1: Yeah, I'm watching him all the time. That's what's happening. Because I'm the same way when I'm exhausted. As long as I'm moving, making decisions, talking, I have plenty of energy. The minute I sit down, I start falling asleep. This is how it works. Doesn't mean he's got Alzheimer's. It means he's exhausted. All right, moving on from that. That's a side issue, but I got into it, so we hit it. This situation with Israel and Section 224 in the National Defense Authorization Act of 2027, they're getting ready to pass in the next few months, is unbelievable. As it takes some time to hit this, so we're going to break it in 6 minutes. I'm going to hit it after the break. And guys, go ahead and pull up Section 224 again. I know I had it in my stack, but I moved it off. And it is amazing because we now know, because he sent letters to the members of Congress from the Armed Services Committee that put it in the bill, the main defense, or now Department of War funding bill, was written by Netanyahu. So now you have a foreign government writing the legislation that when you read the 5 pages of Section 224, no one can read that and not come away with it's Israel taking over and getting access to everything. And then saying they co-own all our weapons and making trillions of dollars. I mean, it is a coup. It is a palace coup. It is a takeover. Yeah, there's a letter Netanyahu sent to the committee member that put it in the bill saying thank you for putting the legislation that I wrote word for word in the legislation. Unbelievable. Now we have it being talked about in congressional hearings. So this is just wild. That's coming up. Iran has acquired nuclear weapons and informed Pakistan. That's why Trump lashed out at Netanyahu and told him, you're effing crazy, former high-level CIA officer Larry Johnson. Notice I've been telling you this for years. As Israel's support collapses in America, one option remains, the doomsday blackmail called the Samson option. This was yesterday on Mario Nafal. The day before, I have my report about Israel's holding its nuclear blackmail with the Samson option. And you guys have that X post. It's a 70-minute video. I suggest everyone watch it. We'll put that on screen for you so you can find it. There I am the day before, nuclear war bombshell. Watch top Israeli spy Jonathan Pollard and other Israelis brag that Israel used nuclear blackmail to control the United States in 73, and that Netanyahu is using the same nuclear threat to control the Trump administration now. In this report, Pollard echoes similar statements made by top Israeli officials that if the U.S. stops total support for Israel's ongoing attacks in Iran and other planned targets like Egypt and Turkey, then Israel is ready to launch the Samson option and go to the Middle East in nuclear hellfire. Bottom line, Israel is holding America hostage with nuclear weapons. And we have ministers bragging, it's in the report, that is the case. So this is just outrageous. And again, everybody knows, I'm not Mr. Hate Israel. I'm not Mr. Hard On for Israel. High wind blows down your Christmas lights, you know, an evil Jewish fairy did it. But when Israel does bad, corrupt stuff, and they're good at it, like any of these powerful, corrupt governments, and Israel runs Islamic terror groups, and you know, Lindsey Graham's funding them, it's all British intel, we do it too, it's sick. And I always say, hey, Israel's doing all this bad stuff, we do it too, we should all stop. And the Nazis go, how dare you, you son of a bitch, it's only Israel that does anything bad. I'm like, that's just not true. In fact, Israel learned most of this from the U.S. and England. They're very competent, so they're probably better than us in some ways. So, yeah, they're really dangerous. Now Israel's openly trying to take over all the intelligence agencies in the Pentagon and all research and development and then be tied into all the profit-making out of the military-industrial complex. I mean, I'm just like, what the hell? So all the claims of Zionist occupation, government's going to take over the U.S. and they're going to set it up like Palestine and put us in camps. You got the head of the ADL saying we'd use the same energy we used on Hezbollah with exploding pagers on Americans that criticize Zionism, and we're going to censor everybody, and they're coming after me, and they have galas with Sacha Baron Cohen talking about how I need to be arrested for talking about replacement migration. And I'm just like, okay. I mean, you are the king villains now.

people running Israel. You are bad. You are trying to take us over. You are bullying the snot out of us. And I'm just sitting here going, okay, I don't like the Nazis. I don't like the Islamicists. I don't like people running Israel. I don't like the corrupt globalist EU. I don't like the pedophile, satanic UK leaders, the Chi-Com, transhumanist, soulless wonders. I mean, it's just like, wow. And I'm just going to continue to expose all the corrupt power blocks and just call it like it is, and then you can decide what you're going to do about it. And we have guests on that break down ways to try to take the country and the world back. But, I mean, this is just crazy. But there's a power vacuum right now and a fourth turning right now. And Israel, though it's a tiny country with a small GDP, has a lot of the cutting-edge AI, you name it, everything else, and they got competent people, and they got their operatives that are dual loyalty, or really not even loyal, I guess, to the U.S., all over the place. Jonathan Pollard's are all over our government, media, and corporations, and they are making a run at this country. There is no doubt that Communist China is junior now as the threat to the U.S. They were senior. Israel is now the main threat to the sovereignty and existence of this country and really world peace. And it's just a fact. So I'm going to report that. It's true. Congratulations, Netanyahu. You have turned Israel into the number one supervillain. You've done it. Congratulations. And then now, if you study what comes out of this, it gets even worse. We're going to come back and break it all down straight ahead. Show those live feeds now. Real All Shows on X. I don't sell crap. Bovine Colostrum. I'm going to get back to news. I didn't do any plug in the first hour. And Bigley, about a year ago, puts out a survey. A lot of you that are, you know, if you're a VIP, you get surveys. And you know, once a month or something, they'll ask, hey, what are you wanting? Or what are you liking best? Or what products would you like? And that's smart to ask customers that, right? And you're kind of, you tell us. And it came back. Bovine Colostrum was in the top two or three every time. And so was high-grade beef tallow, which we now have for you as you requested. And it's a great seller. 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Well, have a great product and find out what your customer wants. You can say the customer's always right. I think there's something better I'm going to tell you, but I'm not going to argue with it. But that's an important rule of sale, but I don't think it's the most ethical point. I'll actually tell you what I think I need to know. So we got samples of it in before we even private labeled it from a top place to say, hey, you got to try this. Well, and now I'm taking it because I know how good it is. I'm like,

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1: Christine Monin, breast cancer survivor.
2: I think that the direction that this cancer center is moving is a godsend. Waiting is the hardest part for a cancer patient, and to cut that time down and have everything in one facility will be amazing.
1: The Slidell Memorial and Ochsner Comprehensive Breast Cancer Program. Coordinated care that makes more time for you.
3: Welcome back. All right, let's finish up with this incredible development and the latest developments within that. As we learned late last week that in the Defense Authorization Act, it has been slipped in by the committee head that Israel, you got to just go read the five pages of Section 224. Just go to thomas.gov, you know, just type in text to the 2027 National Defense Authorization Act, and just go right to Section 224. We'll put it on screen in a minute. And it says every facet of intelligence, academia that's in defense, bioweapons, surveillance, weapon systems, telemetry, satellites, weapons development, I mean, just everything, it will be live-time integrated, and that Israel and its IDF and intelligence agencies will be given full live-time access and integration to everything, and that we will integrate our forces. So, imagine that. And then I said last week, and then this week I said, I wonder who wrote this. I said, I bet Netanyahu wrote this. In fact, have the archivist find that. I think I said that like Monday. Because it's just crazy. And then it turns out Netanyahu, and I'll show it to you, wrote a letter to the committee, an individual on the committee that put this in, thanking them for what they did. Now, this London Guardian, Congress wants to tie the United States to Israel with its new legislation. It's a trap. And remember, about 5 weeks ago, Netanyahu said, oh, we're not going to take money from you anymore. We're going to do joint weapons deals. So I started talking about this in the last week. I noticed the bots, not just on Real Off Shows on X, but even on my Rumble channel and everybody else's. So I go and look, were known Israel first bots and actual influencers saying, this is simply Israel's great missile defense system that they're going to sell to the U.S. Jones is a lying scumbag. There's none of that in the legislation. Meanwhile, you can go read it for yourself. It's incredible. I've read the sections over and over again the last week here on air. Maybe I should do it again. It takes 30 minutes to read it, though. Integrate, fuse, live time, all access. I mean, go read it. Bioweapons, all the kinetic weapons, missiles, intelligence, live feeds, everything. And they say, no, that's not happening. Meanwhile, Netanyahu sends a letter thanking the committee and the individuals that put this in there. And that's always the tactic. At first, when we expose something, just say it doesn't exist. Then once we force it out of a deal with Israel, oh, you're anti-Semitic. I wouldn't support the UK having this, Canada, Russia, Germany, the EU, NATO, anybody. And I'll read his letter here in a moment. But here is Ro Khanna accuses Netanyahu of ordering Congress to add Section 224 to the defense bill, expanding U.S.-Israel military ties. That's Mario Nafal writing, and Mario likes to be just careful about things, but he wrote a letter bragging about it. I mean, it's not accusing. He did it. The American people are tired of Netanyahu telling us what we should do. This comes after Bibi's letter, Representative Stoltzman, surfaced, where he says, thank you for taking the legislation I sent you and adding it. I mean, I'll read the letter in a minute, but this is just crazy. absolutely crazy. Here's a meme that was put out dealing with it. For your radio listener, I'll describe it. Jefferson's violin posted, it says, traitors. It's an image of Netanyahu. He says, I wrote a law for you. Oh, my God. What does it do? Never mind. Let me just pass it real quick. So this is a foreign power, super unpopular, the most unpopular in the world. Netanyahu is super unpopular, but holds on to power of parliamentary manipulation. And clearly Netanyahu announces this plan 5 weeks ago that, don't worry, we don't want your money anymore. We're just going to have joint weapons development with you. And then this is their plan. It's not just joint weapons development. Because the U.S. from time to time buys weapon systems from different groups. And so if Israel has a superior anti-missile system, I have no problem. You know, we buy it from them. I want to trade with Israel. I don't want to blow Israel off the map. I'm not Israel's enemy. I'm the enemy of Israel going crazy trying to take over. Just like when the Democrats are trying to totally take over and take all our freedoms, I'm against them too. I mean, anybody acting predatorily, I'm against you. So here he is, writing to the congressman. Dear congressman, I was glad to receive your proposed congressional resolution endorsing my plan to ship the framework for U.S.-Israel defense cooperation from aid to partnership. As I said in our meeting in Jerusalem on May 27, 2026, Israel deeply appreciates the financial component of the military aid the United States has generously provided us over the years, over $200 billion. The time has now arrived for us to move forward from aid recipient to partner. Partner. Well, I mean, I'm an American citizen. I thought this is my government. And it's like you're married to something, and we're going to bring another partner here. So now we're swingers? I am heartened by your enthusiastic support for my plan and for our plan to develop a new memorandum of understanding with the United States government that will draw down U.S. financial military assistance over the next decade and replace it with what you refer to as the new framework of joint defense operations, co-development, co-production, and mutual investment in areas including advanced missile defense, artificial intelligence, unmanned systems, cybersecurity, and next-generation military platforms. I also appreciate your commitment to fighting the scourge of anti-Semitism in the United States and around the world. So, his plan. Now, here's the answer to this before I play this clip from Congress talking about it. House votes to limit Trump's Iran war powers in remarkable rebuke. So just like we have war powers in there, if a president tries to commit us to a full war without authorization, you can cut the funding, you can stop it. That's passed the House, now it's got to pass the Senate. Well, how about we need a War Powers Act over Netanyahu to stop him from running our country? Because that's what this is a coup. And I'm going to explain something to you right now. Well, I'm going to play this clip from Congress, and then I'm going to explain something really key, because Israel didn't invent this. Netanyahu didn't invent this tactic of calling it a business deal, and it really transfers your sovereignty. We're going to give you some really important information that nobody else is pointing out. And again, I don't want to be the only guy that knows this stuff, okay? Or the only guy with a big show that knows it. You know, the bad guys all know this. They use it against you. I'm like somebody that goes to the magic show and gets up and tells the crowd how the magician's doing it, okay? And when I tell you how the trick works, you can see it for yourself, okay? So I'm here to demystify all this stuff, but this is treason. So here's the Congressman Rokana talking about it.
4: The American people are tired of the arrogance and insolence of Prime Minister Netanyahu telling America what we should do. The entire country of Israel has a GDP that is less than a single town in my district. Yet somehow Netanyahu thinks he could tell the American people what we should do. The person who's most upset with him right now is President Donald Trump. And everyone in America, whether you're a Republican, an independent, or a Democrat, says that we need to tell Netanyahu that America calls the shots, not the prime minister of any other country. They want less cooperation and blank checks to Israel, not more. Only the United States Congress would dream up at this moment, let's actually do more for Israel, not less. And that's what Section 2024 does. It's a pretty simple thing. Should we do more for Israel than we already do, or should we do less? If you think we should do more for Israel, you should be against my amendment. If you think we should do less for Israel at the time that he's arrogantly telling Donald Trump what to do, then you should be for my amendment. Now, let me just be clear. Mr. Netanyahu actually wrote to a member of Congress to put this Section 224 into the bill.
3: Yep. And he brags about it. And they got all the Israel bots out running around saying that's not true and saying it's just a missile deal. No, it's not. Go read 224. Now, I'm going to give you four keys here, okay, that add to this piece, okay? 38 states have passed laws that if you criticize Israel in any way and are a government contractor, building roads, whatever it is, government buildings, fixing the lights, whatever, you, by law, if you're given a contract, it's a felony by whoever gave it to you. And it's being enforced around the country, right here in Texas and Florida, some of the worst. That violates the First Amendment. That is a social credit score. It's an equivalent of an ESG that BlackRock has. Corporate, but this is governmental ESG. This is governmental social credit score. Very dangerous. And that's because Israel is getting ready to merge with our defense system. And under the legislation, it all has to be built here. That's, and you know Trump's in on this. He needs to come out against it. That's got Trump written all over it that in the bill it has to be built here. Israel doesn't care. They get the secrets and they get the money. And then the government just claims, oh, you own this, you own that. Oh, you added to this new weapon, so now it's yours. It's a license to absolutely rob us, and we already have tens of trillions missing at the Pentagon. And the way this bill subsection is set up, it's done within the classified area, so there's no review of it. There's like one hearing once a year in Congress. So it's like setting up the private Federal Reserve in 1913. Jimmy Griffin's coming up in the third hour, the man most responsible for exposing the private Federal Reserve since Senator Lindbergh was fighting it back at the time, will be joining us. But it's a private corporate European-owned bank. Only audit was ever done was right before they passed it. 82% of it was owned by European families, most of it Rothschild. And here we are, 100-plus years later, 113 years later, and the Federal Reserve is still in control. So it's the same thing. This is a corporate move, a corporate agreement to bring the Israeli defense system and its military-industrial complex with its intelligence system into every level, academia, DARPA, development, live time, merger of all feeds, intelligence, weapons guidance, everything. It's all in the damn legislation in five pages. Go read it. Already read it twice on air, not doing it again. Go read it. And when you see the Israeli bots lying, you know they're lying for yourself. Don't believe me? Go read it. Integration, lifetime fusion, over and over again, everything. Netanyahu's letter says it's everything. But not his bots. Not his eight-front war to suppress evil people that criticize Israel. You mean while you try to take over? This is our house, not your house. And you jumped the shark here. But that because Israel has made all these bad decisions. Israel's so unpopular. Israel is surrounded now, blown up most of its enemies, but its answer is, oh, there's a power vacuum, we'll just take over. That's what's happening. I told you, during this fourth turning, there's a big scramble to try to, of all these different groups, to get control and get power. And Israel and its worldwide connection of Jews are not all involved in it, but the prominent ones mainly are. They're making their move. And they got a damn good shot of them succeeding. And then people don't like it, well, then they're going to suppress us. So this is what I'd sit there and hear Nazis say, you know, 30 years ago, and I'd laugh at them. We got a Zionist-occupied government. I knew there were all these other big power blocks, and the CIA and Mossad were always fighting back and forth. I was like, oh, yeah, all right, we'll have a Zionist government. Little Israel's going to run us. And now I sit back and go, well, Alex Jones isn't always right, because this is what's being attempted right now. I mean, it is Zog. I mean, there's no other way to call it. I mean, this is Zionist-occupied government. If they get away with this. I mean, and by the way, to American Jews and others, I know a lot of you are patriotic and You know, some of you they'd call self-hating Jews just because you don't like being signed on to this in your name. A lot of critics of Israel that are more intense than I am are Jewish. I bet you don't like this. In fact, the next few days, we've got to open the phones up to American Jews and see what they think. Some may agree. Some, I'm sure, will disagree. But, I mean, this is crazy town. Absolutely bonker to the max. So that's where we are on that front. Now, let's get to this. Now, again, for at least 16 years, I have specifically told you that Iran has atomic bombs. And then some will say, well, that goes to Netanyahu's point. He was saying 25 years, they're 2 weeks away. Yes, Israel's had real concerns about that. But the point is that they've already got the nukes and the delivery systems now. Pakistan says they'll nuke Israel if you nuke Iran. North Korea's going to nuke you. I told you that months ago. Now they made it official 2 days ago. The threat escalation letter, it's not going to work. And blowing up the nuke sites, the uranium's already gone. I said that back during Midnight Hammer. I was the traitor. I was the Iranian agent. I know the topics. I've studied the war games. And so now Iran's come out and said 2 months ago, oh, we're a week away. Now they said, no, we got nukes 2 weeks ago. And then as soon as that happened, Saudi Arabia, they made a deal decades ago with Pakistan to have nukes it owns, but kept in Pakistan with Saudi Arabian pilots with Pakistani flag planes, that they would move those back under their agreement whenever Saudi Arabia thought they were in danger of nuclear war, both from Israel and the Samson option and Iran. And what, 2 weeks ago, they moved 8,000 troops to guard the nukes and the fighter bombers with the nukes back into Saudi Arabia. That was a big deal. And I said, watch for Iran to say, okay, you pressured us. We're now not doing what the old Ayatollah said. The fatwa was lifted. We're going to nukes. They made the announcement last week. See, I'm telling you before because I know the threat escalation letter. I know the pieces. I know the moves they've got. Well, now Larry Johnson, highly respected, incredible accuracy record, former CIA, has come out and laid out the fact that, yes, they indeed do have nukes. Another very respected journalist, Pepe Escobar, has broken it down. And I told the crew today, I said, I don't want this old compilation going back 20 years saying they had nukes. I confirmed with Pentagon sources 16 years ago they did. I just said, give me a newer one, you know, just the last decade. So they got 2013 to 2025 where I told you all this, and then now it's all being confirmed. Let's go to those clips.
5: That Iran will even be prepared.
3: Here, let's stop.
5: To do
3: a- stop here. I'm sorry, I moved quick. I did want you guys to go to Larry Johnson first before. Sorry, we'll get to that in a moment. Let's go to the compilation of me laying this out. It's a short compilation first. Let's go to that. Here it is.
6: And I was told that by a very high-level military source and another high-level military source, and I was talking to a special warfare source that had been in a lot of really secretive operations, and they got very, very upset when I raised that and said, I don't know how you know this, but yes, Iran has the bomb, and stop talking to me about stuff like this. And was basically like, it's dangerous that you know that. And so I'm not bragging that I know this type of stuff. I don't like always having such accurate information. But it is what it is. So that's why no one said Iran. But no one wants to say they have nukes, just like Israel doesn't want to say they have nukes. Or then that gives other countries the excuse to proliferate and have nuclear weapons as well. Because the word is, right around the time the last year of Bush's administration, 6.5, 7 years ago, they were completing atomic weapons and warheads, and then have now completed being able to put them on top of medium-range missiles that can hit Israel, obviously. And you want to gamble that the Iron Dome weapon anti-missile system will be able to stop them? Probably won't be able to stop them. So I'm going to just keep announcing that. You only hear it here, and if you don't believe me, that's fine. It's real simple. And the Iranians are crazy enough, folks, to launch their atomic weapons at Israel and others, and then Israel's going to bomb all of Iran, the Russians are going to respond, the Chinese, the Indian, the Pakistans. It's World War III. Now, let's go to Benjamin Netanyahu in 2002 saying that Iraq imminently was going to have these weapons, which we now know was not true. Now, I've studied the issue. Iran already has nuclear weapons, atomic weapons. They've had them for many years. I was told a decade ago they have five weapons we know about. Iran has nuclear weapons. Iran already has nukes.
7: Iran would be willing to block 60% of world's oil trade coming through the
6: Strait. And let me just stop you. I have a family member that was he's a retired military officer. He was the adjunct to one of the top guys in the Middle East, top general. He didn't tell me anything classified, but he told me 15 years ago, and I told him since then, separate from that report, he said, look, we war-gamed Iran. They already had nukes back then, folks. He said, we go to war with them. It shuts down the world economy. We can't do it. Iran has had nukes for a long time. Israel's had them. Israel keeps them secret. So does Iran. When you hear they're about to get a nuke for 24 years from Netanyahu every day, he's saying they're developing delivery systems, but they don't want to scare the public with the fact that Iran already has them, or the public will say, well, then don't hit them because they'll hit us with nukes. And I'm telling you, Iran's already got nukes. I've been saying that for many years, that they've got a higher level of enrichment from my intel. You know, Netanyahu's been saying they're 2 weeks away for 25 years. So they've had the bomb for at least 15 years. And now they've got the delivery systems. And so the Pentagon and the Israelis and people better hope they know where those stuff is and those bombs are. Pakistan to nuke Israel if Iran attack, claims Iranian official. And Pakistan's had the army said that and then met with Trump and retracted it. So they did say that. Okay, I'm going to come back and play the clips of Larry Johnson, CIA, and others now saying it's confirmed. And it's going to come out that Saudi Arabia has nukes, because I believe they want it to be known. But the deal was made, it was like 18 years ago. So it even came out in the different defense quarterly publications then. I mean, this is all known by researchers, okay? As Pepe Escobar also says, and that's coming up. Before we end this hour, this is pretty important information. Stopping the next pandemic, plandemic, stopping nuclear war, exposing bad things in the Trump administration to spotlight it to get reversals of it. This is your insurance policy against tyranny. The bad guys want the show off the air. 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And support us financially. And I sell you things that, again, I know work, that are the highest rated, that are the very best, that will enrich your life so that you want to get it again. 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There is a mega sale that ends tonight at midnight Central. It's Friday night. So you got 12 hours and 4 minutes. The lowest sale is 40% off. 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And many things are 50% off site-wide until midnight tonight. And that's almost a loss leader in some cases, but I want those of you on the fence that never try these products to get methylene blue. Take the challenge. Listen to me. You will not be disappointed. Also, today's the last day to enter to win both, because this only happens once a month for this 1 week, when one sweepstakes Great Americana vehicle is being closing out, the new one's launching, you can get put in to win both potentially, and every dollar you spend, you get put in only for this week, 100X in the sweepstakes to win the 2026 Dodge Charger Scat Pack, the custom H1 Hummer. You can win both potentially. Nobody's ever won two, but somebody will soon, plus $20,000 in cash. 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We'll be right back. Stay with us. Hour number two.
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0: between them when they stop to make their play.
1: All right, we're about to get into...
0: And the swiftness of the Ranger is still talked about today.
1: Again, the fact that Iran does have nuclear weapons, and Israel's obviously very concerned because now they have the delivery systems, but they're already in checkmate here. There's got to be a peace deal. Because they're already backstopped by Pakistan that says they'll nuke Israel if they nuke. North Korea's now officially said it. So that's where we are, and that's why Trump's saying you're effing crazy. Here's a respected former CIA officer, Larry Johnson, with Mario in the Fall yesterday talking about it.
2: That Iran will even be prepared to do a demonstration of a nuclear weapon. That it's within an hour of that announcement that Trump's on the phone immediately with Bibi Netanyahu saying what Axios has reported, which I think is an accurate rendition. Iran is going to withdraw from the Non-Proliferation Treaty, the NPT. Number three, and we have confirmed that this is from this intelligence source, and he's not giving opinion, that Iran will even be prepared to do a demonstration of a nuclear weapon that they have acquired with the assistance of a third country. And I will not mention the country, but it will be not for use. It will be to demonstrate that, leave us alone, like North Korea, we got a weapon now. So, again, we got this information on Friday, but that's the first point, that they were going to withdraw from the negotiations. And what did we get this morning at 10 a.m.? Well, 10 a.m. Eastern time, my time, you know, probably 5:30 your time. PM, they're withdrawing from the negotiations, and they come back to, you know, the blockade. It's got to be lifted. No more attacks in Lebanon. No more attacks in Gaza. Hence, now what we were told is that this information was given last Friday to Marco Rubio. We got to Mario.
3: I got worried. Don't drag me into this. I'm not the source of North Asia.
2: I got it from Mario in the Fall. No.
3: Give me a heart attack. I remember sharing it.
1: All right, let's go to Pepe Escobar talking about the same thing with Mario in the Fall. Here it is. We'll go to break and come back.
4: I actually had another guest, the former Trump lawyer who has his own podcast. Great guy. He also said, what? He told me from...
5: Barnes?
4: Yes. What's his... Robert Barnes, yes.
5: Good, but Barnes is good. Yeah.
4: He's a regular as well. And he told me he heard a similar story from sources in the White House that Iran may already have acquired. And you can, from what I understand from Larry's, the source, the Pakistani source that you and Larry spoke to, is that they've acquired it from another country, and the warning was that they would demonstrate it if things escalate, if their conditions are not met.
5: Exactly. And a few, half an hour ago, I had something, out of left field from one of my Italian connections, and he was talking about a conversation that he had with Iranians, and in the middle of the conversation, casually, yes, we do have it. But we don't have the right vectors to weaponize it. So, you know, this is not a secret. Everybody knows that
4: right
5: they have
4: vectors. Right vectors to Manhattan.
1: This is not a secret. But who told you decades ago? Wonder who had tomorrow's news today.
6: I'll start with sexual Tyrannosaurus Rex.
1: This is rocket fuel. This is incredible. This is rocket fuel, because I'm a sexual Tyrannosaurus Rex. Rex. This is a cocktail I drink every day, a squirt of ultramethylene blue and T3, You are insane if you don't get it. Insane if you don't get it. Okay? Well, listen, listen, listen, listen. Well, listen, listen, listen. You are insane if you don't get it. Insane if you don't get it. I am a wrecking ball. I am obsessed with this. I can't stop. Stop. Stop. Stop. And now I'm having this. And now I'm having this. Because I'm a sexual Tyrannosaurus Rex, Rex, Rex, Rex. This is the truth. Because I'm a sexual Tyrannosaurus Rex, Rex, Rex, Rex. You understand that? Does that burn into your brain, brain, brain, brain?
7: I think I'm going to buy some methylene blue now.
1: DallasShield.com.
8: Waging war on corruption. It's Alex Jones.
1: So Israel, in the Defense Authorization Act, is trying to stage a public coup over every aspect of our military intelligence, live-time fusion, over-the-top insane. You have all these CIA insiders over saying, yes, Iran has a nuke. Iran saying we can make one in 1 week. We're ready to demonstrate a nuclear weapon. That came out a month ago. It's just breaking down. You have all these top Israeli operatives in Ben-Gavir saying, well, we'll just nuke and use the Samson option, a nuclear blackmail, if the U.S. tries to pull out of this war. They did that in 73 when they were in a big war, and the U.S. wasn't going to give them weapons. So Israel said, well, we're going to nuke Egypt, so that the U.S. got involved. We are right back there right now. And then you look at the Strait of Hormuz closed for 90-plus days, and that's now built into huge problems, not just with energy and inflation, but also with fertilizer. And it was a real Hail Mary to try to avoid a major correction or even collapse when Trump got in. He was making a lot of good moves. But now, I've talked to a lot of economists. I do my own analysis. I don't see us getting out of a major correction, bare minimum now, probably something worse. The globals were queuing up the Great Reset, a collapse, which they would then reorganize the world, bring in their central bank digital currencies, their control systems. Larry Fink has gone from looking like he was going to die a year ago to being totally happy, loving the Iran war, saying this shows we need a global system, we need a new reset. This is like COVID. As I said before this started, I said the Iran war is COVID 2.0, a way to shut down the world economy for the central banks to be able to loan more money and consolidate power to a greater level. And so to look at all of the aftershocks and then what's coming next, and to give his view, he's a great analyst, and what he sees coming next is Edward Dowd. And then I want to spend some time also on the Senate hearings this week with the HHS testifying about the mass death of the turbo cancers and it turning off your immune system. I mean, we knew this a long time ago, and Edward Dowd exposed it, did a great job, and got all these top insurance company actuarialists to go public and really show the data. But now to have the HHS there in Congress, it was surreal, but it's also surreal that it didn't really hit the corporate media. But that's okay. People don't watch them like they used to because people know that. So it's all interconnected. Edward Dowd is an ex-Wall Street professional worker at HSBC, Donaldson, Lufkin, and Jenrette, BlackRock. He also worked in Wall Street, the sell-side and buy-side expert in fixed income and equities capital markets, founder of Finance Technologies and author of Cause Unknown, The Epidemic of Sudden Death, 2021-2022, Edward Dowd on X. And he's got a whole list of really important subjects here to get into with us today that we're going to be laying out with him. And you know, I just want folks to, again, just understand, we're at the end of an old cycle. That's not Dowd down. We're in the fourth turning. The question is, what comes out of this? You have all these different power forces trying to get control right now. Israel's right at the center of that, but there's other power structures as well, and I'm going to get Edward Dowd's take on who he thinks is winning that fight, and then kind of that dark horse of populist movements worldwide that are so popular that are winning the info war, but still aren't politically in the seats of power. How does a cornered establishment, discredited in trouble everywhere, in different facets, different establishments, deal with this huge awakening? Well, with censorship, tyranny, arrest, control, cutting off resources, classic feudalism. That's where we are. And so we're going to be laying it all out here with Edward Dowd today. So, Edward, that's my little kickoff of this. Now, you sent some graphs and things with China, gross output, value of construction. You know, will China be the trigger for the collapse? There's so much to hit here. Where do you want to begin first?
9: Well, let's start with the most important thing. Let's start with the Iran war. Right now, the oil markets and the equity markets are discounting a deal very soon, meaning they've already decided that a deal is going to happen. If a deal doesn't happen, we're going to have big, big problems. So let's hope that Trump gets a deal, figures out a way to walk away gracefully from this and move on. Because if we don't, we had two scenarios. And the first scenario is playing out. We had $125 oil, turned out to be about 100, and inflation would peak out around May, headline inflation at 5%. Looks like we're going to get between 4 and 5% for May. So we were right on scenario one. Scenario two was $200 to $250 oil if this extends longer than it has. And we have the two executives from Chevron and Exxon coming out and saying that we're approaching in 2 to 3 weeks the bottom of a lot of strategic petroleum reserve funds. And when we hit that, we're going to price the marginal real barrel, and that oil could go to 150 super quick. If it goes to 150, it's probably going to go to 200 if we don't get a deal soon. And if that happens, we've calculated inflation, headline inflation peaks out at 11% in August. So let's all hope and pray that Trump, you know, tries to, you know, do a deal, make it look like a win for himself. Let's just get this done. If we don't, it's only going to make what's coming anyways worse than we're predicting. So I'm not rooting for that. I want a deal done. The markets are expecting a deal to be done. And if we don't get a deal, it's going to be bad. So let's hope and pray that Trump does the right thing and Iran cooperates. Secondly, it's already baked into the cake. We have a real economy that's in the dumps. How do you know that? You look at consumer confidence. You look at consumer-facing stocks. They're in the tank. The only part of the stock market that's working is AI. And AI, in my humble opinion and many other experts, is a bubble. And it's now 45% of the S&P 500 index. And this most recent rally from the war lows has been all AI and semiconductors. This is the scariest, most overvalued market I've ever seen. That's why Warren Buffett has 40% in cash. He's waiting for a big correction to pick up bargains at cheap prices. So, you know, the real economy's in the tank. Trump's numbers are in the tank, primarily because of the economy. That's the biggest driver of poll numbers for presidents. And we have an AI bubble that could burst at any moment. We have a housing problem, which we've talked about 2 years. Home prices are stuck at these prices, 30% overvalued. They're starting to roll over. That's 20% of the economy. And then we have China, which is going into potentially the acute phase of their real estate crisis, which is spreading to the rest of the economy. I provided your staff with a graph that showed overall construction, and it started to roll over in the fourth quarter of 2025, and it's now showing another dip down. It's now showing it's down 8% year over year. So the real estate crisis, which began in 2020 and 21, and torched their internal economy. They tried to export the way out. It's now hitting the whole economy, and they're in deep, deep, deep trouble. There's lots of migrant workers that can't find jobs, and that presents to them an internal risk, security risk problem, and they need scapegoats. So geopolitically, this is an important time for China.
1: So there's so many major contagions right now. I mean, normally, it's one big thing, like a crash in the housing market in China that's been foretold forever, and now clearly the graph shows we're here. But then you've got the inflation, while the economy contracts, so that's stagflation. You've got Putin suddenly saying, I'm ready to meet with Zelensky. Zelensky says, I'm ready to meet. We can't wait on the Americans. What do you think that's about? I mean, I you see real urgency in Trump publicly, when we now know, and I was the first to say it, leaking his attack on Netanyahu to blame him to get an off-ramp. People spin it like, why are you defending Trump? I'm not. I'm just reporting on what's happening. I'm mad what Trump did, but we hope he corrects now and you know, gets back on track. What do you see happening there?
9: Yeah, so the markets are telling you he's going to do it. So let's hope that the talks aren't scuttled by Israel or other nefarious neocon characters in the administration. We need a deal. The markets need a deal. The oil markets need a deal.
1: But explain it. You know, but people that don't know, at the highest levels, that means Trump's told them to go out, tell the market, don't worry, this is happening. So they're betting on what he said. The problem is so many times in the last 90 days, 97 days, he said it's over and it's not. But I mean, it's got to be now, right?
9: It's got to be now. And if we believe the executives from Chevron and Exxon, there's speculation. There's a debate as to whether they're talking their own book. I don't believe they are. So in 2 to 3 weeks, we start pricing the marginal oil, a barrel of oil, because we've been using the strategic petroleum reserves to meet demand, which is in fact kind of a Nixonian price control. Because what you wanted, what really should have happened, is you let oil prices go as high as they want. That creates demand destruction. So right now we don't have demand destruction. So no one really. I know gas prices are up about 43% at the pump, but that's not enough to cause tremendous damage yet. When oil prices go up another 50% at the pump, gas goes up another 50%. That's really going to put a halt here to the economy and crush the consumer.
1: And Trump's been stalling to try to get the war done, thinking, gambling, that suddenly the moodles would fall, but now reality set in.
9: Yeah, so we need a deal, and it doesn't matter whether the deal, I mean, if the deal looks like a loss to Trump, he can spin it. It doesn't matter. We just need a deal. The global economy needs a deal.
1: Well, the real loss is already the inflation we have that's already been manipulated to not be as high as it would be. I think he understands. It's total disaster if oil goes up to 150. Explain, in all the numbers, what that does to inflation.
9: Yeah, if we go to above 150, we're going to have higher headline inflation, and it peaks out in August, according to our models, at 11%. So you think 5% is bad. Wait till we hit 11. In August, right before the midterms, Trump's done. The GOP is done in the midterms if we hit 11% CPI in August. It's just over.
1: From your research, or just your take, how did he get induced to Midnight Hammer, that was clearly just a prelude, so Israel could say, oh, we didn't get the material, to now going to full war when his own Pentagon told him it wasn't going to work? I mean, Trump doesn't just need to extricate himself from Netanyahu. He needs to publicly excoriate them. Instead, you have Netanyahu writing legislation to turn every facet of our intelligence and military over to Israel. This is just... the boldness of it, Edward, is just crazy.
9: Yeah, look, you know, you and I have, we're analysts, and we knew that when Trump won, it wasn't going to be all, roses and petals. It was going to be a difficult battle that a lot of people will have infiltrated the Trump administration, neocons, people with different agendas. And I think, unfortunately, Trump was manipulated by neocons and Bibi Netanyahu into focusing on this threat of nuclear destruction from Iran. Which, look, this, you and I have been following this for, 10, 15 years. Bibi Netanyahu's been warning about Iran's going to get a nuke in 2 weeks for 10 years. So clearly, that should never have been the excuse for doing it. And I go back to the beginning. The war, in the fog of war, remember what they said initially, both Rubio and Trump, in the first 2 days of the war, that Israel was going to do a strike without us. We had to join them. So that I believe is the truth, that Israel just kind of just did this on their own, and we rode along. And
1: they did strike first. I was told Trump had decided to back off again, so Israel struck to drag us in.
9: Yeah. So that's the truth of the matter. Now, the spin is we can't let them have a nuke. And the Straits of Hormuz were open before the war. Now they're closed. So, Trump needs to extricate himself from this situation. If he doesn't and this drags on, we're going to have 11% headline inflation by August. And you can kiss the Senate and the House goodbye. That's just a de facto situation. It's already pretty grim, according to the poll numbers. But he could pull it out. If he gets out of the war, starts focusing on domestic issues, maybe gets back to some of the promises of his base and starts to get back to, the business of the nation rather than the business of war.
1: Well, more of attacking Netanyahu, because this is the zeitgeist issue. Instead, the White House, oh, famous UFC fighters that were invited can't come to the fight because they criticized Israel and said, you know, Israel's involved with Epstein. And now Trump has joined himself to the hip to this. And the whole Epstein cover-up, it's not enough now. Trump and the Republicans have to decide, are we going to be on the Israeli payroll and do whatever they say, or are we going to face political destruction? I mean, it's really simple. And finally, people have woken up to the deep state. They've woken up to corruption. There's a lot of different, you know, constellations of it. But the public is focused in, not just here, but around the world, on Israel itself. And there couldn't be a worse campaign issue than Trump being basically Netanyahu's bitch.
9: If you look at, I look at Twitter and X, or, you know, what's now called X, and there's a lot of that sentiment out there, Alex. A lot of former MAGA Trump supporters that have soured on Trump, you know, that's one of their talking points. And I see the memes all over the place, and Trump needs to figure out a way to make that meme moot. And like you said, that leaked phone call with Bibi, where he basically swore at him. We need more of that. We need to see more public statements of separation.
1: If you were advising Trump, and then the vice president, others who watch the show, I'll leave it at that, what would your advice to be to him? Take your time. What would you say to President Trump right now?
9: Get a deal done. Understand that the longer this drags out, the worse it's going to get into the midterms, especially with headline inflation, and probably the equity markets will not like 11% inflation. So you need to get a deal done as fast as you can. You need to politically, in whatever fashion and way you want to do it, is to kind of distance yourself you don't have to distance yourself from Israel, but Bibi Netanyahu per se. I mean, he's just a leader in a state known as Israel.

0: So, you know, these are a couple of quick fixes he could do and try to get his poll numbers up into the midterms.
1: Well, that's right. Easy. Get back to America first. Sorry, go ahead.
0: Yeah, absolutely. Back to America first. And, you know, I know there, you know, what do we got, 4 months before the midterms, 5 months? There's plenty of time to fix this. But the number one priority is get out of this war, because the markets are already discounting that you're going to do it, and the oil markets are as well. If it doesn't happen for whatever reason, oil's going to explode higher, and the equity markets are going to revolt. I think the equity markets are going to revolt anyways, because the economy's so bad, and the AI bubble could burst at any moment.
1: Well, and I would also advise Trump, whatever demon is on his shoulder telling him to make statements like, I don't care about Medicare and Medicaid, I'm a wartime president, I don't care about the average American's economic problems they face, the quotes are even worse, all I care about is war, you couldn't come up with, oh, I could be the Israeli president, maybe I'll be the Israeli prime minister soon. I mean, if I was John Podesta, and I wanted to hurt Trump, and I said, if we could, you know, make him say things, I would be saying the things he said. When I see that, that is not the old Trump. This new Trump is literally blowing his feet off with a 12-gauge political shotgun.
0: Look, I'm not going to tell Donald Trump what to do or what to say, but what I'd love for him to do is maybe pause before he speaks and just have a little more discernment and understand that some of these comments, while he may be joking, he may be flippant, they get blown up and recreated and go viral all over social media. And a lot of what he says is taken out of context, but it doesn't matter. You need to have some, again, I don't want to tell him what to do, but I would have a little more discernment in what came out of my mouth.
1: I'll pull the exact quote up. He said it on TV. I mean, it's, I don't care about the average American's economic problems. All I care about is stopping a nuke. And it just drives me crazy, because obviously he's way better than the Democrats. I mean, what do you think things were going to be like if Kamala was in right now? What was their plan?
0: Oh, their plan was to prosecute and get rid of people like you and anybody else that was a thorn in their side. We'd be already cascading towards wealth confiscation. We would be seeing illegals swarm the nation. Who knows what the equity markets would be doing, but the economy would be the civil war may have already started if they were in. So, you know, Trump was way better than Kamala. The best thing he did was shut down the border. That was huge. Now, the mass deportations haven't happened, but, you know, at least that was like, you know, putting a splint on the broken leg. I'd like to see a cast, but at least we got a splint. And that was a great move. Kamala Harris was an abject disaster. She would have been a puppet. The deep state would have been telling her what to do, much like under the Biden administration. The one thing I appreciate about Trump is his openness and honestness about what he's doing. So, you know, he doesn't appear to be sneaky. He kind of wears it on his sleeve. But that statement you quoted, I researched that. I when I saw that, I was horrified. But there was context around it. You know, he obviously cares about the plight of the average consumer and citizen, but the context was subtle, and he didn't pick the correct words. He said, we can't let them have a nuclear weapon, because if they, and he believes, I think, that they're on the precipice of getting one and that it would be devastating. So that's what he cares about at the moment. I don't think he means that I don't care about it for all of eternity, but it didn't matter. It came out wrong. It sounded awful, and people went with it. And, you know, it doesn't matter. Once that gets out there, you know, people like me that want to, like, try to help him, it's gone in the wind.
1: Well, I was about to say, I said it at the time, and I said it now. He meant, like, the main threat is this. I got to deal with that first. But he can't then give them sound bites like that. That's my point.
0: Yeah, no, absolutely. You cannot give your opposition sound bites. And also, people on the fence, you know, the independent voters that voted for Trump, they see that. They're not going to research it, and they say, hey, he doesn't care about me. I'm not voting for him again. It's always on the margin. You have to be very careful with your words, and you just have to have. I wish he had a little bit more discernment, but again, I'm not going to tell Donald J. Trump what to do.
1: All right, I want to come back and talk about the midterms, different angles of the economy. I mean, you can't really make predictions because things could change, but on the current trajectory where we are, if what's the time frame with Wall Street if they think the war isn't going to end? What if the mullahs are just belligerent because they know they're winning the war of attrition? What happens if they continue to demand all of our military bases be evacuated, $500 billion, you know, all the rest of it? Then every time Trump has a deal, Israel strikes different areas of the Middle East. So what will Israel do to try to keep us in this war? Because Netanyahu's already been convicted, folks. He needs this to stay in power. Remember, this is all about Netanyahu and his own personal power. Absolutely insane. Edward Dowd's our guest, and you can find him on Dowd Edward on X. Be sure and follow him there. I'm Alex Jones. They'll be right back. G. Edward Griffin, the legend, is coming up next hour. Whatever you do, share the live feeds now at Real Alex Jones on X and rumble.com/ The Alex Jones Show Live. Plug for about 90 seconds at the end of the first hour. Didn't plug any last hour. And I raised that point. I'd say, oh, no, I didn't plug. It's bad I didn't plug. But I didn't interrupt that guest. That's how we fund this operation. If I just plugged twice an hour, we've done the math, we'd have plenty of funds around this place. And I could then hire more crew, more stuff. But I don't do it, so we're almost in the red again. So be conscious about this and realize when you fund this operation, you are funding your insurance in the fight against tyranny. And the products really work because we want to sell you something that is going to be great, that's good for you, that blows you away. So you go, man, that Alex Jones was right again. Not just about what he covers and says, but the products. Our T3 iodine is not instant gratification. It takes about 2 weeks on average for it to kick in. It is the missing link. Most people are iodine deficient. The iodine into the environment, most of it's bound, meaning it's not atomic. It's not pure on the periodic table. It is bound to a whole bunch of other stuff, and you don't absorb it properly. This.

0: I'm Colonel Gertz now. You know, to listeners out there, I never try to be sensational. Reality's way more sensational than made-up crap. But I've studied history, and I've been doing this 32 years. I've never seen so much craziness, so many dangers, but also a lot of awakening, good things, establishment being exposed. But that just makes all these power groups that much more wild and crazy-eyed. And as Netanyahu gets cornered, he then writes legislation to turn over linkages into the entire military and all of our secrets and weapons. And then you've got more and more hysterical statements out of the AI company heads. Oh, God, take over. It's going to kill us all. Replace all the humans. And then AI escaping human control. Bots outnumber people online for the first time. Over at Shy Guys. It just goes on and on. Anthropic calls for pause of global AI development. Artificial intelligence company Anthropic suggested yesterday a global pause on building the most powerful AI systems as the latest models are beginning to show signs. It's already happened. They could escape from human control. Well, then what happens with China? Because that's the problem, is you have an arms race of this. You have an investment bubble black hole. And so as it becomes the whole economy, there's more pressure to basically grease the skids because we're a one-crop economy. And then that forms more public opposition to it. And so do we want it to bust? Do we not want it to bust? Because I don't like bubbles, but we're living in one. Edward Dowd, really smart financial geopolitical analyst. How does AI fit into all this with these new developments?
1: Well, let's talk about bubbles. Bubbles are a feature of capitalism, not a bug. And what do I mean by that? Asset bubbles build infrastructure. The initial builders of the infrastructure get wiped out because competition and market forces come in. There's usually a hype cycle involved. People get excited about new technologies. They dream too far in the future. They overfinance it. It crashes. And then productivity comes. The railroads are a classic example. Railroad bubble. We got the railroads built. The initial investors lost a lot of money. Out of the ashes came a couple giant companies. Same thing with the dot-com boom. A lot of capital chased it. The build out of the internet, too much fiber built, and boom, bust. And then we had the companies that rose out of the ashes of the dot-com boom were Google, that IPO'd after the dot-com crash, Facebook, Meta. Amazon was one of the only survivors but took advantage of it. Apple iPhone could not have existed without all the cheap broadband that was built with the asset bubble of the dot-com days. So now we have an AI bubble. And so it is going to burst because it's too expensive. We're going to find out it's a commodity. There's too much capital chasing it. And then the true benefits of AI come later. What Anthropic is saying, I think, is a lot of hype and scare. They're actually kind of calling for a pause because I think they understand that the debt markets are starting to revolt against all this AI build-out. It's becoming more expensive to finance. The private credit markets are shut down. So I think they want some government intervention to come help them out and subsidize them. So this is all, pre-IPO hype and scare. There's a lot of nonsense as these companies are going to IPO. The other thing that people need to understand is that prior to this year, AI had been subsidized, meaning the cost to deliver AI to you has been subsidized by the losses they're taking. But they wanted adoption growth. So they subsidized the cost of it to get adoption growth and make everybody use it. Then they're going to go IPO. So to get their loss statements looking better, they started raising the prices of compute to the enterprises to show a couple of good quarters before their IPO filings and S1 filings. And now the clients, the enterprises, are saying, "Whoa, this is too expensive. This is not what I signed up for." So AI is not going to have an ROI on it. The infrastructure is going to probably collapse. Timing is uncertain. But then out of the ashes come the real AI companies. That's what I believe, and it's going to take time. It's just like it's every cycle. This is just capitalism 101. That's a funny video, Alex.
0: Well, I mean, I think indicative of all of this is we're supposed to worship these robots. Turn everything over to them during COVID. They can go to the ball game. We can't. And you got robots killing people and attacking people and then kicking this kid in the stomach. Out of control robot karate kicks a child in the stomach while performing martial arts. Let's play the clip with audio. Here it is.
2: Oh,
0: And see, it doesn't feel bad it did it. And so in the future, when AI makes a mistake or is programmed to do it, it can then have who gave the order wiped. And then how do you punish? How do you put AI in prison? How do you hold it accountable? It's the perfect agent of tyranny. And, of course, these globalists, they're all programming it for their control. I'm not even that worried about it getting out of control. I'm worried about them claiming it gets out of control to commit any type of crimes they want, Edward Dowd.
1: Yeah, look, I think robotics are very hyped up at the moment. And I've talked to some smart investors. There's debate as to the path of robotics. A lot of smart people are saying a lot of the current companies are zeros, meaning their stocks and their debt are going to go to zero because it's not ready for prime time. The costs to mass produce, the maintenance upkeep, the training of these are way overhyped, and we're decades away from the robots.
0: Well, I was about to say, though, we're the only species that controls its environment and decides, how it wants to live. At least we have the potentiality to do that. Why are we told day one, you're replaced, it's over, all the money has to go to this, AI gets 100 times the power you get, it can have all the toxic waste it wants, but you can't go on vacation or have a dog that eats meat or a cow because it's bad. We should just reject all this. We're day one, we're so used to fighting with other humans, but we're told now by these elite humans, these machines are above the law, they can do whatever they want. We need to have some serious territorialism and prejudice towards the way machines are being rolled out, not as anti-technology troglodytes or Luddites, but as people that are directing our own development in a more pro-human, natalist move. But exactly, if it wasn't for tax incentives and forced acceptance and the ESGs trying to force robot hamburger places here in Austin 5 years ago, no one goes to them, they close down. Whataburgers, McDonald's, you name it. They are desperately trying to make us eat fake meat. It's just Henrietta Lacks cancer meat, literally, folks. Can't make this up. Everything they're pushing is just so anti-human. I don't know why the Fortune 100 can't get back on board with humanity and get off this eugenics kick they've been on for 150 years.
1: Yeah, look, AI is, in many ways, is a huge narrative, okay? At the end of the day, it's a large language model that hallucinates. It can do some coding. It can do a lot of good things, but it's not ready for prime time. And we're just discovering that as the cost of it is not producing ROI for these companies. But all it does is
0: regurgitate back what other humans have said. And in simple things or poetry, it sounds great, or a song. But when it gets down into real stuff, it's scooping authoritative data. Most authoritative data was human-made propaganda, so it's completely hallucinating and retarded.
1: One of the biggest sources for AI lately, because they require new content all the time, they've already scraped the internet. Reddit seems to be a big supplier of AI. And so, if you're going to say AI is great, a lot of their engine is driven by Reddit slop. So let's be honest about what we're doing here. But the point I wanted to make was in the hype in 22, 23, and 24, the hype was it's going to take all your jobs. And that was a clever message by these AI companies because that got CEOs and Fortune 500 companies interested. Well, hey, and so the CEOs and the CFOs and the C-suite then all started AI pilot projects and told their underlings to get, to figure out a way to save money. Well, the underlings...
0: Yeah, they're told it's the ultimate secret weapon. We've got to get it first to position them to go buy the AI to prop it up.
1: Right. Well, they thought selfishly for their own companies they could save money, increase the bottom line, and get fatter bonuses. So as AI was rolled out, there's directives from on top to people down below to go develop AI pilots. But the guys in the C-suite don't want to hear bad news. So that's why a study came out from MIT last year that there's no ROI, but the CEOs don't want to hear that. So they've kind of perpetuated this madness themselves because they've all bought into the narrative. And again, it is the same thing during the dot-com boom. Everybody had a dot-com plan. Real brick and mortar companies were scared because their stocks were going down because everybody was buying internet stocks. And they all had, internet plans, and it was part of their annual reports. What are they going to do to stem the tide of their losses to all these
0: And you're right, the losses didn't come right away. It was 20 years later when Amazon was totally dominant. It's what comes out of this later and the oligopolies then that's the issue. So what is your timeline? I mean, you're not making a prediction, but on current trajectory, when does and how does the AI bubble go down?
1: Well, it could go down. Look, the consensus on Wall Street seems to be the bubble will stay propped up until after the IPOs. So we got SpaceX next Friday. We got Anthropic and OpenAI coming sometime in the fall. And the consensus seems to be the AI bubble is going to float around until after that, and then it will burst. So, you know, my best guess is six to 8 months. We'll see. It could burst before that. Timing is uncertain.
0: Yeah, you know that. But, I mean, you know, stuff like this loves to go down in like October, November, right? But you're thinking maybe January, February.
1: Well, if the bubble bursts before these companies can IPO, that's devastating. That's devastating to the whole story. Wall Street's going to try its mightiest to prop this up. I mean, Goldman Sachs came out with a projection for SpaceX revenues for their space AI, just the AI part of the company. They said that their revenues by 2030 are going to grow 100x. So that implies a doubling of revenue every 7.22 months. Now, you know, to be fair, Anthropic and OpenAI did that kind of growth from very low numbers initially, but now we're in the law of large numbers, and we now have competition, and it's a whole different ballgame. And now the costs and ROI are uncertain. So I would suspect that 100x revenues by 2030 is perhaps a tad aggressive.
0: Yeah, for people that don't understand, I know most of you do, it's easy to start a company and to make $1 1 month, and 6 months later you're making $10,000 a month, and you can say you had a giant increase. But once you scale up and basically saturate the market and there's competition, I'm no expert like you, but that sounds like fraud to me, 100x growth.
1: Yeah, and you know, I know what Goldman's doing. They're telling people, well, Anthropic and OpenAI had this kind of growth. Well, they did, but from very small bases. And secondly, they subsidized the product to show adoption. So if they were pricing it at its true cost, we wouldn't see that kind of growth.
0: That's right, because they've been purely in the R&D phase, not even profitability. So they're dumping all this outside money in, claiming that's a profit, but it's not really a profit.
1: No, right. When you subsidize your product, you can sell a hell of a lot more of it. That's just economics.
0: Well, that's the famous thing politicians do, is they pay somebody just to buy a bunch of their books. They sit in a warehouse, but nobody really bought them.
1: Correct. And there's a lot of people who suspect that's what's going on with a lot of the AI infrastructure bill. There's been a lot of funny business going on with NVIDIA chips, and there's people that speculate that there's a million or maybe even 2 million worth of NVIDIA chips sitting in warehouses that have not been deployed into data centers. And let's talk about the data center issue for a second.
0: I was about to ask that. That's my next question. About this has really pissed people off in the grassroots, but then the AI companies go, oh, no, it's Chinese propaganda. Undoubtedly, they've jumped on it, but at the same time, no, this is a real grassroots. People are pissed off.
1: Yeah, I put out a post a couple weeks ago saying there are those who believe it's Chinese propaganda, and there are those who believe it's organic. Both can be true. There can be a smidge of, astroturfing from China, but these protests are genuine, and it doesn't help that the bureaucratic apparatus of Homeland Security is doing what they did under the Biden administration and criminalizing anybody who wants to criticize AI. That's not a good precedent. I don't think it's per se the Trump administration. This is what these guys like to do. They like to pretend they're doing something, and they're
0: Well, I mean, Jake Altman, he sues towns that vote against his data center.
1: Yeah, absolutely. And so this is going to be an election issue into the midterms, and we're giving it to Bernie Sanders and Elizabeth Warren, who, you know, I hate to say it, but not on the Bernie Sanders wanting to own 50% of the company, but Elizabeth Warren has been talking about data centers, and, you know, I don't usually agree with her on anything, but I think, you know, we need to look at this very hard, and who's going to share in the costs. Like, when you go into a community and build this, you know, ginormous data center that's going to suck up all the water and double the electricity rates of the local people, there has to be a debate about this. There has to be a debate. And if you're going to shut down debate, people are going to get angry, and they seem to be getting angry all over the country.
0: Well, we know China funded the carbon tax garbage and shutting down our power plants with the left. And they've clearly jumped on the bandwagon because they don't want us to have AI dominance in the race. But they just jumped on a wave. It has nothing to do with China. These big, giant, ugly things, the power prices explode. You've got, you'd be 3 miles away. It sounds like a giant beehive cross between nails on a chalkboard. I mean, I actually stopped by one of these. I was just getting gas. I was like, what's that noise? And I talked to the guy that worked there. He goes, no, that's a data center 2 miles away. I was like, it's like a train going by your house 24 hours a day. Destroys all the home values. Why the hell are they so loud?
1: Yeah, it destroys the home values. They're super loud. The other thing, I saw a clip of an EPA administrator talking about the water. The runoff water is contaminated, and they don't know what to do with it, and there's really no policy about that. So, you know, they're using a lot of water, and then there's contaminated water on the other side.
0: And Trump keeps trying to give them liability protection in legislation and executive orders to be above the law. I mean, wow. I mean, so all of our industries are under heavy regulation, but they have the magic wand. They can do whatever they want.
1: Well, they get the magic wand, and if you try to collect rainwater on your ranch, you're going to get a visit from the EPA. I mean, it's absurd. I mean, they got drones flying around to see if people are collecting rainwater. But God forbid an AI company doesn't get regulated. I mean, this is why Trump was elected, to end this kind of nonsense, not to propagate this.
0: What is your overall prognosis on Trump? I mean, he's gone in 2.5 years. And I don't care about his legacy, but, I mean, he cares, so we can use that against him to get him to wake up. I think he's starting to figure out how he's gone from being overall seen as a populist leader to now being an establishment Epstein-class scumbag.
1: Yeah, you know, look, he can still pull it out. There's plenty of time. Pull a 180 on a bunch of things. I mean, again, you know, you don't need to turn on the state of Israel. You can turn on one individual who's one man, one political leader. You don't need to walk away from Israel. So there's a lot of things he can do, and he could tomorrow decide to have a Senate hearing committee, or let his people like Bobby Kennedy and the administration start talking about what happened under the Biden administration with COVID mandates and the vaccines. That would bring back a lot of the MAHA people who've turned tail on Trump, unfortunately.
0: And we didn't hit that, but I mean, obviously, the Senate hearings, wow. Is that not devastating, all the evidence of turbo cancer, and they knew it erased the immune system? I mean, that is something good, getting Trump in. That's all Kennedy. But to have federal agency heads literally talking like you and I, and scientists that have exposed this, that's really got to scare Big Pharma.
1: Oh, absolutely. Look, the tide is turning on that. I mean, look, when I wrote my book, there was about 30% of the country that loved me because they hadn't taken the vaccine. The other 70% that I was crazy and cuckoo for coconuts. As we've rolled through time, more and more people have come up to me and said, yeah, I think you were right. I regret taking the vaccine. It's a slow process. And I think there were some poll numbers showed to Trump saying that, the MAHA vaccine issue was a non-winner. Those were bad polls. The real poll numbers are that people would be so in favor of an open, honest discussion of this that the MAHA people who have kind of left in droves of Trump, a lot of the MAHA people were liberals and they supported Trump. To get them back, you really need a truth and reconciliation about what happened under the Biden and COVID years. And go look at Fauci. They buried the FDA, buried the deaths that were occurring with children and younger people. There's a whole host of things. They knew this thing was killing people and they didn't care, and they kept it going.
0: Well, the Senate hearing is just absolutely amazing, and it's true. It's paradoxical. I'm really mad at Trump, trying to get him back on track, but I look at the Democrats just waiting, acting like they're populist and good guys, and they're, total, absolute, cloud driven, collapse the country, totalitarian takeover artist. And when I imagine what it'll be like if they win the House and Senate, and what they're going to do in the state of the world and the way they approach things, I don't think they even realize that if we don't stabilize the world economy and don't make it through this, that it just, you look at what's going to happen in the world, it's going to be so explosive.
1: Yeah, look, it's already explosive, and we just don't see it because there's a lot of happy talk propaganda. Hey, look at the S&P 500, everything's fine. It's not fine. Alex, you know that. You talk to people. jobs are hard to come by, layoffs are increasing because they claim it's AI, but it's not. It's part AI, it's part the slowing of the economy. Advertising revenue, I suspect, at Google and Meta is going the wrong way because the economy is so soft. And, you know, when you have small businesses that were devastated by the COVID years not coming back, you know, people that are running gig economy jobs, three jobs. One of my friends is looking at investing in a company that for a gig employee to get hired for $10, but they have to take a photograph of their face every month and they'll get healthcare insurance. And the scheme is that company will sell the data to an AI company, and that's how you get the insurance. So this is where we're at. You're gonna sell your facial data to get insurance. It hasn't launched yet, but that those are the ideas out there. It's insanity.
0: It's digital prostitution. It's putting us on the blockchain in our human behavior, human locomotion. That's the Bill Gates patent. Edward Dowd, incredible job. Thank you so much for joining us. Dowd, Edward on X. Talk to you soon.
1: Thank you. Take care.
0: Well, the great G. Edward Griffin is set to join us in the next hour, a living legend, to get a 35,000-foot view on the globalist, on the wars, on the private Federal Reserve, on the economy, on the central bank digital currencies, on everything that is affecting us today. Look for that in just a few minutes and take the live feeds right now from Real Alex Jones on X and rumble.com/The Alex Jones Show line and share those feeds, because that's how we reach new people and tell them when they get it to share it as well. This is the forbidden information. Today is the last day at midnight. So you only got like 11 hours from midnight central. 40 is the, everything's at least 40% off at theauctionstore.com. 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I suggest the T3 iodine and the ultramethylene blue. Take action now.
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3: There's a lot of noise right now.
0: Taking me off the air. 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
3: That's usually when it matters most, to have people in your corner who don't flinch. 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

0: last 6 minutes, we're going to be talking to G. Edward Griffin, one of a whole bunch of radio stations join us at 6 after. Can't wait to talk to him, a living legend, redpillexpo.org, redpilluniversity.org. Can't wait to get his take on the future and what we can do to take on the globalists. But here's part of a longer John Bound report he did. So we'll share part of it right now. Be sure and watch the whole thing at X, Real Alex Jones, on rumble.com/TheAlexJonesShow live and share it. But Bound Report, the Uniparty agenda is pure treason. Here it is.
1: Gentlemen, ask for a recorded vote.
2: Yes, sir.
1: A recorded vote's requested. Recorded vote is ordered and will be postponed to a later date. Later time.
3: Maybe a later date, too.
1: Maybe a later date, too.
4: In a brazen display of foreign influence peddling that should send chills down the spine of every sovereign American, the House Armed Services Committee today advanced Section 224 of the Fiscal Year 2027 National Defense Authorization Act, the so-called United States-Israel Defense Technology Cooperation Initiative. As many called it, the first step toward merging U.S. and Israeli military capabilities in ways that will be nearly impossible to unwind, all while Americans foot the bill and watch their sovereignty erode.
5: Mr. Chairman, the American people are tired of the arrogance and insolence of Prime Minister Netanyahu telling America what we should do. The entire country of Israel has a GDP that is less than a single town in my district. Mr. Netanyahu actually wrote to a member of Congress to put this Section 224 into the bill. He says, I know that aid is unpopular in America. I know that even Republicans don't want aid. So here's what you got to do. Quote, let's create a new framework. This is Netanyahu telling us what we should do. A new framework of joint defense cooperation, co-development, co-production, and mutual investment in areas including advanced missile defense, artificial intelligence, cybersecurity, and next generation military platforms. Why? Because he doesn't want Congress to vote on the aid. He just wants it fused in the bill. Last I checked, Netanyahu doesn't have a seat on this committee, Mr. Chairman. We need to reject an amendment which is language is coming directly from the Israeli Prime Minister. And we ought to have any aid have a vote of the American people.
1: Israel is our closest ally in the Middle East, and our cooperative programs enhance U.S. national security by giving our warfighters access to cutting-edge technologies. Section 224 doesn't create any new programs within the Department of Defense. It simply designates a single senior office official to coordinate existing initiatives. Section 224 actually improves oversight and accountability of these programs by designating a single official responsible for them. Claims that this provision somehow cedes authority to a foreign government are simply ridiculous.
6: I strongly disagree with the notion that this is Congress just bowing to what Netanyahu wants. This is to our benefit. Now, I would suggest, and this just occurred to me this morning, we ought to be doing the same thing with Ukraine. Because Ukraine is another partner that is having to fight and learning. We should develop drone technology, counter-drone technology, counter-missile technology.
7: And then we should also remember the Hamas covenant of August 1988. And Article 7 provides to chase down every Jew behind a rock or tree until you find the last Jew behind a rock and kill him. That's their plan. But after that, they come after us. We always see that with the nuclear capability that Iran is trying to develop. With missile capability, one day might even reach California. I yield back.
8: What it will do is build on an existing cooperative program that has been in place for years. And what it will ultimately do is help save American lives.
0: American let's stop right here. This Bound report's longer. And it's got all these excerpts from this hearing. This is so powerful. So after G. Edward Griffin leaves us, I'm going to play these excerpts from the hearing out of this report. But don't worry. If you're watching this as a tape, we'll play the whole report right now. This is just me live on air cutting in. You get the live show, you get the clips out of the show. But wow. I mean, you go read the bill. It says take over everything. Intelligence, DARPA, lifetime fusion of all of our systems. And then they go, oh, it's just a deal we already had. It's no big deal. No, Netanyahu says he'll never need congressional money again because he'll be a partner with the Pentagon. How does the Pentagon, it's already with all the runaway trillions missing, go partner with the foreign government famous for stealing all our secrets?
9: Well, I want to start with sexual Tyrannosaurus Rex.
0: This is rocket fuel. This is incredible. This is rocket fuel. Because I'm a sexual Tyrannosaurus Rex.
2: Rex.
0: This is a cocktail I drink every day. A squirt of ultramethylene blue and T3. You are insane if you don't get it. Okay? Well, listen. You are insane if you don't get it. I am a wrecking ball. I am obsessed with this. I can't stop.
2: Stop.
0: And now I'm having this. Because I'm a sexual Tyrannosaurus Rex. This is the truth. Because I'm a sexual Tyrannosaurus Rex. Do you understand that? Is that burning your brain?
10: I think I'm going to buy some methylene blue now.
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0: All right, Deborah Griffin is connecting right now. And we just posted this report on X by John Bowen. I'm going to go back to the start of it and finish it here. But this is from the hearings yesterday where the Republicans moved the defense authorization bill forward. Netanyahu wrote Section 224. Go read for yourself, says all intelligence, live time telemetry, our satellites, weapons development, everything is fused in at once. And the Netanyahu says we won't need money anymore from Congress because we'll be co-owners of the Pentagon's weapons. A foreign leader writing our legislation, and you see the lapdog Republicans and some Democrats spinning it and lying about what Section 224 of the 2027 National Defense Authorization Act does. Go read it for yourself. This is incredible. This is a foreign coup. Here's John Bowen's report that you ever given.
12: Gentlemen, ask for a recorded vote.
13: Yes, sir.
12: A recorded vote's requested. Recorded vote is ordered and will be postponed to a later date. Later time.
3: Maybe a later date, too.
4: In a brazen display of foreign influence peddling that should send chills down the spine of every sovereign American, the House Armed Services Committee today advanced Section 224 of the Fiscal Year 2027 National Defense Authorization Act, the so-called United States-Israel Defense Technology Cooperation Initiative. As many called it, the first step toward merging U.S. and Israeli military capabilities in ways that will be nearly impossible to unwind, all while Americans foot the bill and watch their sovereignty erode.
5: Mr. Chairman, the American people are tired of the arrogance and insolence of Prime Minister Netanyahu telling America what we should do. The entire country of Israel has a GDP that is less than a single town in my district. Mr. Netanyahu actually wrote to a member of Congress to put this Section 224 into the bill. He says, I know that aid is unpopular in America. I know that even Republicans don't want aid. So here's what you got to do. Quote, let's create a new framework. This is Netanyahu telling us what we should do. A new framework of joint defense cooperation, co-development, co-production, and mutual investment in areas including advanced missile defense, artificial intelligence, cybersecurity, and next generation military platforms. Why? Because he doesn't want Congress to vote on the aid. He just wants it fused in the bill. Last I checked, Netanyahu doesn't have a seat on this committee, Mr. Chairman. We need to reject an amendment which is language is coming directly from the Israeli Prime Minister. And we ought to have any aid have a vote of the American people.
6: Israel is our closest ally in the Middle East, and our cooperative programs enhance U.S. national security by giving our warfighters access to cutting-edge technologies. Section 224 doesn't create any new programs within the Department of Defense. It simply designates a single senior office official to coordinate existing initiatives. Section 224 actually improves oversight and accountability of these programs by designating a single official responsible for them. Claims that this provision somehow cedes authority to a foreign government are simply ridiculous.
14: I strongly disagree with the notion that this is Congress just bowing to what Netanyahu wants. This is to our benefit. Now, I would suggest, and this just occurred to me this morning, we ought to be doing the same thing with Ukraine.
6: because Ukraine is another partner that is having to fight and learning. We should develop drone technology, counter-drone technology, counter-missile technology.
7: And then we should also remember the Hamas Covenant of August 1988. And Article 7 provides to chase down every Jew behind a rock or tree until you find the last Jew behind a rock and kill him. That's their plan. But after that, they come after us. We always see that with the nuclear capability that Iran is trying to develop, with missile capability one day might even reach California. I yield back.
8: What it will do is build on an existing cooperative program that has been in place for years. And what it will ultimately do is help save American lives, American service members' lives in particular, and strengthen U.S. national security. I yield back my time.
2: Every year, America gives billions of dollars of our money to fund Israel's military. Now, even Republicans, even Benjamin Netanyahu, are talking about changing that. But don't buy it. It's a shell game. What Congress is trying to do now is find different ways of entrenching the relationship so deep in America's own defense industrial base that it's impossible to root it out. A new section of law in the National Defense Authorization Act, or NDAA, would give Israel unprecedented access to American technology and would force the United States military to integrate Israeli defense technologies into our own critical military supply chain, giving Israel incredible leverage over America's own defense priorities. We need to stop this before it starts.
13: And for my colleagues who say that this vote is actually not about the actual provision, it is. Emerging technology is not an abstraction. It means cyber. And that is one field where we have already had to act against an Israeli firm for turning its tools on us. In 2021, the Commerce Department blacklisted NSO Group, the maker of Pegasus spyware, for malicious cyber activity against U.S. interests after its software was used to target government officials and journalists. Two administrations from both parties left it on that list. And that same company is right now trying to buy its way into the American market. Fusing our defense and technology sectors together permanently with no conditions in the exact area where we have already been burned is reckless on its own terms. And it would do it through a must-pass bill with almost no oversight and with none of the human rights conditions that govern the rest of our security assistance. We already have laws on the books that tell us what to do in this situation. The Leahy Law prohibits assistance to foreign militaries that have committed gross violations of human rights. The Foreign Assistance Act prohibits arms transfers to countries that are restricting U.S. humanitarian aid, and Israel has been consistently blocking and restricting humanitarian assistance. These laws exist, and they're not being followed or enforced. And instead of demanding enforcement, this committee is proposing we reward that conduct.
1: Question occurs on the amendment offered by Mr. Khanna. So many in favor of his amendment will say aye. Those opposed say no.
15: No.
1: Been chair of the noes have it. No, it fails.
4: Let's call it what it is, a captured committee greenlighting deeper entanglement as the $3.8 billion annual aid pipeline evolves into a congressional hostage situation. But that was only the beginning of the bought and paid for uniparty betrayal. Elsewhere, the will of 85% of the American people was defeated when the SAVE Act was hung out to dry by uniparty traitors as four Senate Republicans joined in with the Democrats on the FU to the country. And not to be outdone, after walking our sovereignty down the plank and torching our election security, these criminals ended their night by passing the Ukraine Support Act, sending over $9 billion of our tax dollars overseas. John Bound reporting for the Alex Jones Network at alexjoneslive.com.
0: Report at alexjoneslive.com. Be sure to share it. Bound report, the Uniparty agenda is pure treason. And she has the subheadline, watch Congress block an amendment that would remove Israeli control of the Pentagon and U.S. intelligence. Folks, I've read the subsections. The experts have looked at it. It's only five pages. It says every facet of everything given to Israel, lifetime surveillance of everything, integration of all the weapon systems, and then profit sharing, saying if Israel contributes anything to our weapon systems, they get co-ownership and money from it, and Netanyahu says, I won't need money from Congress anymore. We'll just own part of your Pentagon. I mean, the boldness of this. This is just out of Israel. Poll. Anti-Netanyahu Zionist parties reached 62% seat majority first time without Arab support. This is the first time this is happening, spelling an end to Netanyahu, but he's been around 25 years playing parliamentary games. I wouldn't hold your breath yet. And they got people like Ben-Gvir, even worse than him. But, you know, everybody knows I've never been on the Israel beat. I mean, I expose bad stuff Israel does and does some bad things. But I've been worried about, you know, the globalists and the Rothschilds and the Chi-Coms, the New World Order, the mad scientist. But Israel right now really is in this power vacuum trying to take over. We have him now, the legendary old friend of mine, G. Edward Griffin, redpillexpo.org, redpilluniversity.org, leading the movement to get grassroots citizens involved, educated, and taking action. He's pioneered full-length feature films, best-selling books since the 60s, exposing the whole globalist agenda. Just absolutely amazing, a living legend. Truly tomorrow's news today, and so I wanted to get him on about just the overall view of the world, where he sees things right now. Is he optimistic about the Great Awakening versus the globalist counterstrike of the Great Reset? His take on all these wars, the whole cashless society rolling out, AI, you name it. And coming up, we'll play a promo for it, the Red Pill Expo coming July 11th and 12th in Las Vegas. Amazing event. In fact, I'll probably try to be there. Been invited many times, but always been pinned down here, but maybe this time I'll be able to be there. G. Edward Griffin, so wonderful to see you, my friend. Thank you for the time today.
15: Well, Alex, thank you for being patient, and I'm sorry I'm tardy, but believe it or not, I guess this is my 94 years is finally catching up with where I am. So anyway, thanks for being patient. It's my pleasure and honor to be on your show again.
0: You also pioneered, back before anybody else was doing it, a health food nut, a vitamin mineral nut, an alternative cancer treatment nut, and everything you talked about in the 60s, 70s, 80s has all been vindicated now. So quite the pioneer we're looking at right here, brother. And hey, I was glad when I heard you were at the lake having a good time and forgot about the show. At 94, that's the secret. You have to have a little bit of fun, huh?
15: Oh, don't I wish. Yeah, I do have to have a... Well, you know, that's the truth. I honestly... I used to joke about it, but now I honestly believe it. If you can't have fun doing it, then don't do it. That's it. Life is too short. So.
0: Well, I've been doing this 32 years, and I feel young, but also feel like it's been a million years, but also just one day. It's kind of a paradox. But to see how long have you been fighting the globalists? I mean, I know the story, but why don't you guys pull up some of his vintage films, like G. Edward Griffin, Katanga, or you just type it in, or what's some of your other vintage films?

0: Oh, gosh, there's so many things. I've done things on the United Nations, on U.S. foreign policy, even Noah's Ark. Now, that's a little bit off the normal path. But, yeah, I started out on a political crusade when I discovered what was really going on in the world. And then I discovered the health field. A good friend of mine, Dr. John Richardson, ran into trouble with the government because he was saving lives, cancer patients. And they didn't like that idea because he was using a substance that was not approved. Heavens, you can't save somebody's life unless it's approved, you know. So I got into the health field, and first thing you know, I was supposed to be an expert on cancer. Well, that's a joke because I'm the last person in the world to write about these things. But unfortunately, I saw this clip that you were running before I came on and talking about the foreign policy of the United States and Israel and all the kabunchery that was going on. That's been going on forever, and it's just amazing me how long it's taking for people to see it. And so I guess my problem, if you want to call it that, and I think it's justly so, is that I have a crusader gene. And when I see these things happening, I think, by golly, I want to change that. And so there, off I go. Anyway, I have a lot of those, Alan, and we've been on many topics. And right now I think it's probably the most exciting time in all history, I might say that. Maybe people always say that when they're living through something. But I really think what's happening in the world today is going to make the biggest change to the human race of any period that we know of that the Earth has been through. So I don't know how it happens. I just follow my instincts.
1: Incredible. Are you optimistic about where humanity is right now? Because obviously when you were first doing this, maybe 1% knew what was going on. I'd say 30-40% now are at least somewhat aware of the whole globalist agenda. I mean, so in one way I'm optimistic, but then I also get frustrated as the truth all comes out when you get vindicated, and still the persecution of us continues, still the bad guys just grind on.
0: Yeah, I'm glad you said that, because that is, I think, the most important part about this whole picture is no matter how many exposés we have, no matter how much real information is leaking out and then suddenly hitting the front pages, no matter how much truth is bubbling up, it just grinds on. And that's, I think, part of the plan. But anyway, back to your question, I think, am I optimistic or not? I am not optimistic, nor am I pessimistic. I like to think of myself as being realistic, which has a little bit of both in it. And what I mean by that in terms of our era today is that there's many ways of saying it. Old-time sayings usually are, if you never get burned, you will get burned. In other words, you have to feel the pain before you learn the lesson. And I think it's...
1: You got to learn how to lose to learn how to win.
0: You don't know what losing is until you lose. And you say, I don't want to do that again. The reason I'm bringing that up is because I think in most of my life, I was born into the America that I read about in the school books, I thought I was. And then I discovered later on that wasn't true. I found out that our government had largely been infiltrated, you might call it, infiltrated, taken over in essence by people who were not really Americans in the sense of what their ideals were. They might be American citizens, but they're all of a sudden they were turning into the view of the global theater. They wanted to be global leaders, not American leaders, and they felt that America had too much advantage, and they wanted to whittle it down and bring it to her knees so she could join all the rest of all the other countries and all the other world. And then the new world order, the government, you know, the world government would be the new thing. And so a lot of our leaders that we thought were our leaders were not. They were really leaders for the new world order, and we were just a free ticket because we had a lot of money. And so they're still going on. They take our money and then squirt us in the face, you know.
1: And
0: so
1: that's anyway, their cover story that they're redistributing to be loving and good. The truth is, when you deepen their documents, they're cold-blooded eugenicists, transhumanists, post-humanists, antinatalists, who are just absolutely, at the end of the day, psychotic Satanists.
0: I couldn't disagree with you more. Only thing I would add, one more word to it as part of my crusade. I would add the word collectivist. Now, that sounds like very bland compared to your list of names. What is a collectivist and who cares? Well, one of the things I became aware of a long time ago is that the

0: We have no statement of principles that what we believe in. All we do is just call names to other people. You know, they're the bad guys. They're not saying any of the words that you use are wrong, because
1: that's right. We can't just oppose collectivism and all the forms of tyranny that come with their gang rule. We have to have an alternative system to challenge it.
0: And where is it? And so I'm working on a new book. I didn't tell anybody until recently, but I'm on a rip now. I want to get this thing done while I can, and it deals with that. We need a manifesto, and so I'm working on the book, and I can leak the title.
1: This sounds like it's going to be your magnum opus or something.
0: I hope so. It might be my magnum opus. I don't know, but I'm really working on it, and I think I'm onto a track, and I'm calling it The Human Manifesto, An Idea Whose Time Has Come. And
1: funny, when you said you didn't know a name for it, I was on with Elon Musk years ago, and he says, I don't know how you define our movement that's pro-natalist and pro. I said, it's Team Humanity. I mean, it's just, we're on Team Humanity, common sense, what's normal, what's wholesome, what's pro-human. I mean, so I think the new book, name of your book is awesome. Say the name again.
0: Well, The Human Manifesto.
1: Right.
0: It's not a communist manifesto. It's not a political ideology. It's a human ideology. And that's what freedom is all based on. And anyway, I'm working like crazy on it, and I'm having fun doing it, and I can hardly wait to get it out there. It's going to be, an amazing journey for people who are concerned about these things and have our view that the human is the center of things and not the collective, not the mechanism of a lot of people and big numbers and those with the most money and those with the most cannons and bullets and bayonets. No, those who are the most human, I could go on and on and on, but anyway, I like all the words you used, but people have trouble defining them. I mean, when I think about what our enemy, and I call our enemy the collectivists, and by that I mean you find collectivists in every country, and they're united on that, country to country. You find them in every religion, no matter what religion is, there are collectivists there, and they're usually the ones at the top. You find them in every race. You find them in every cross-section of society, and they're there everywhere. That's why we have trouble trying to name these people. We say, well, oh, they're the Americans, or they're the Chinese, or those bad people's over there in some country, you know. Maybe Cuba, who knows, that's closer, you know. And so people start thinking of their opponents as racial groups or national groups.
1: No, I agree. I always try to make it about the policy and what they stand for. So why don't you define?
0: Yes.
1: Why don't you define a collectivist and how they operate? Because the average person thinks a collectivist is the poor person getting a welfare check. No, the ultra-rich historically are the real collectivists, feudalism, where they collect it all from us and divvy it out on top, making themselves in control.
0: That's absolutely correct, and it's a secret, because most people, even in our ranks, if you were to call them that, will say that they don't know what capitalism is. They think that capitalism is just having a lot of money. And that's not true. Capitalism has not anything to do with how much money you have. It has to do with what kind of a society, an economic system you want to live under. And the wealthiest people in the world are not capitalists by pure definition. They're collectivists. They don't believe in competition. They believe in monopolies, you know? And it slays me when... And I hear people trying to come up, struggle with words to describe their enemy, and they usually wind up just saying, well, they're the bad guys and we're the good guys. That's what it amounts to. And there, in a nutshell, is the reason we have been losing this bloody war and the reason that nothing is being changed, even though we're saying, look how bad it is. Oh, here's another. Oh, it's worse than we thought. Oh, but it still goes on and on and on, because we're not picking out the collectivists who are running the show, because some of them are on our team, we think. I mean, I'm just going to say it the way it is. How many of the Republicans are involved in this battle, and they think they're battling the Democrats? What is the difference between those two groups, aside from their rhetoric? When it comes time to vote, they're in unity on all the principles, political and social principles, but they never talk about principles. They just talk about, well, we're Republicans or Democrats, or we're for liberty or we're for tyranny, you know, and those people are evil and we're good. And that's how the world has been running, is who are the good guys and who are the bad guys. And so
1: I was never delusional about Trump, and I saw him doing some good things compared to Democrats. But at the end of the day, the deep state came back in, and now he is worse than ever. And so we can get your take on that and talk about collectivist versus independent free humanity people. And then look at all these decades later, the Federal Reserve still there, all that's happening, and how they're bringing in their new system of central bank digital currencies. The legend, G. Edward Griffin, is our guest. We'll be right back. Stay with us. Be sure to check out his website when we come back. We have the very best, strongest methylene blue from a medical-grade company that produces it for medical firms. Instead of using radioactive iodine, you know, to track stuff before surgeries, they're more and more using methylene blue. So I told Bigley, I said, get me whatever the highest rated is. So they spent like 6 months and said, where is it? And they said, oh, this is a medical firm in Florida. They don't even sell this for human consumption, though it's great for that. And I'm like, okay, great. So some bottles of it came in, sat there about a week. Because I'd taken methylene blue before, barely felt any energy, knew it was really good for your mitochondria. And, you know, so it's time to sell it. We're going to do it. Kennedy's promoting it. This is a year and a half ago, almost years ago. They're like, hey, boss, you know, it's coming out tomorrow. You got to cut the ads. And I'm like, well, I haven't tried it yet. This better be good. And so the show ends, and I had a glass of iced tea, just like I do today, okay? And I take one dropper and put it in the iced tea. And so I only drink half the iced tea. So I took half a dropper, and all of a sudden, I'm like feeling warm and like electricity in my hands. I'd forgotten I'd taken it because I'm busy doing stuff at the show.

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1: Look on screen. Key Edward Griffin. I'm telling you, folks, I don't care about basketball players or movie stars, but if it wasn't for people like him and that of that whole group of people, they're all gone. He is the last man standing of folks since the 60s fighting the globalists and that big wave we had then, and he was one of the most prominent, if not the most prominent. So many best-selling books, so many films, so many conferences, so many interviews, and I know this. The awakening's huge. We're starting to get the upper hand. I'm very optimistic overall just from the realism of what we know. But if it wasn't for people like G. Edward Griffin, we would not have a fighting chance in hell right now. And I'm just so blessed. The internet was coming along right when I started getting on air in 94, 95, 96, local radio, all of it. And to see what we've done together, and I know there's people out there in the audience who may do small things, big things, doesn't matter. But we need to understand what's going on and expose it. You have the Davos group and all of them admitting the world's turned against us. Everybody hates us. Bill Gates is like a 99%, you know, negative rate. So I am optimistic because of what we have in front of us. But we've got to know these different globalist power blocks are going to pull out the stops. So, Jim Griffin, I got to ask a million questions here. Since you're a little bit late, you're in a little bit the next hour with us, and I appreciate you being gracious to do that. But let's talk about solutions first. So I want to do this right in the middle of the interview, then get into a bunch of big issues. Red Pill University started many years ago, so important. The Red Pill Expo, you only do a couple times a year or once. And that's coming up in July. I have a little promo here we're about to play, one-minute promo for Red Pill Expo, which I've attended telephonically before. But I do want to try to get to this one this year because I promise you I would soon. So let's go ahead and play that short little promo for the Red Pill Expo coming up July 11th and 12th in Las Vegas this year. Here it is.
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1: So talk about what the redpilluniversity.org does, and then this expo, and then I want to go where you want to go, because you've been a true visionary, and it's just great to have you here. And I got some of my questions I want to hit. I noticed you started going into Israel, you and I both have always said oppose ideology, don't make it about a group, but Israel clearly, openly, is doing something China wouldn't do, the EU wouldn't do, because they can hide behind the anti-Semitism thing. They are really making a run at primarying anybody that doesn't want unlimited money to Israel or war, at taking over and merging with the Pentagon and research and development. I mean, I'd be where our own military-industrial complex, Eisenhower warned up. Now it'll be the U.S.-Israeli military-industrial complex. I mean, this is crazy.
3: It is crazy from our point of view, and yet we put up with it. And why is that? Well, it's because we're not in control. We're given quite a bit of leeway still on the ability to talk about it and complain about it and make recommendations about it and call for action and all of that. But when it comes to removing the collectivists who are in positions of authority, we don't know how to do that. We don't have any idea how it came to pass. We don't know how to undo it. Well, I think we do. It's just that it's not being allowed. If I were to try and put up everything I think I know about the very thing I'm talking about, how they took over our country from the top down, not from the bottom up, but from the top down. Well, both, actually. It was a pincers movement because they took over the educational system a long time ago to train all the future leaders, which they've succeeded now in doing. So it's a strategy that they have achieved, and they wrote about it in those old days. I ran across all these old books back in the day when all the tycoons were taking over everything, and it was no longer money, it was political. There was a change. The banking fraternity decided they had all the money. In fact, They succeeded in getting Congress to allow them to make the bloody stuff. And now they make the money. And people think the Federal Reserve system is a government agency. It ain't. It's a private cartel. People don't know that. They still don't know about it. Many of them don't want to know about it. That's the problem. They can go on with all the problems. But now we come to the question of what are we going to do about it? And I think that the secret is to, first of all, get an ideology that we can all say to each other, we believe in that. This is what we're fighting for. This is the idea, what we're willing to fight for. What we're willing to die for, if necessary. You know? We have to know what
1: we believe in. And by the way, we've done it before. You, with Ron Paul, but you were the original impetus of it. He made it about audit the Fed, get rid of the Fed, don't have a foreign bank that's private running us. He almost became president just off that. That just shows the focal point of hey, we don't want Israel running us. We don't want a foreign bank running us. We don't want an out of control DC ignoring us. And so that's what the Red Pill University is about, is that ideology of what we stand for that transcends race and all this other stuff, so we can unify around issues and then say
3: exactly. Yeah, but we have to have our own ideology. And how many people do we know? And if you ask them, well, what does liberty mean? What would you think they'd say? They'd probably go, well, that means not being in jail. That to them, many people, being free is simply not being in jail.
1: And so give us your expert definition of what human freedom is.
3: Well, that now we come to the creed of freedom. And it'll take a moment to cover it all, but I can summarize
1: it. No, take your time. I'm gonna sit back and shut up. Go ahead.
3: Well, don't do that, Alex. All the exciting part would be out of this thing. Well, okay, what is collectivism? It's a battle, actually, between collectivism and the opposite is called individualism. Those are the only two ideologies in the world, when you really cut all the garbage away and get down to the bones and the heartbeat and so forth. There are only two ideologies in the world. And it's individualism versus collectivism. And all these other words like communism, socialism, fascism, Nazism, New Dealism, or whatever, people move, titles around because they sound good, and nobody really knows how to define them. So I decided years ago I had to see if it was possible to pull together all the great ideas that in that time of period I was learning. I made myself go and to the library and start to learn about what are these ideologies, and read a lot of these old books, a couple of hundred years old. And I was amazed to find out that these books had the word collectivism in them and the word individualism in them. I never read those words in our modern literature. And I discovered that they were systematically removed about the period between World War I and World War II because they were too clear. Established principles, and the people who were talking about, I call them the collectivists, didn't want us to understand who they were and what they believed. They wanted us to just worry about, well, who are you going to vote for? You know, you like, who's running? Oh, let's see. Oh, I like this guy. Oh, he's Republican? Oh, I'll vote for him. Yeah, that's what they want us to do, because it's nothing. It's nothing. We're like putty in their hands with that kind of an outlook. Anyway, back to the main topic. What is collectivism? What is the ideal of liberty? And I'm glad you gave me a little bit of time, because I want to explain how I came to this understanding. Which back, by the way, my tuning in started in 1960. I remember it very clearly. That's what I was shaken out of my complacency and my stupidity about everything, just about everything. And so I remember I was working for a large insurance company at that time, and we were putting together group insurance policies for corporations with 25 employees or more. Some of them, we had thousands of employees. And it was my job with the insurance company to do the work and develop special programs for corporations. And I was climbing the corporate ladder, or so I thought. And then I got sidetracked. I read something in... somebody handed me a pamphlet about the United Nations, and it was written by a college professor in some Midwestern university. I don't remember the name of it now, but the title of the pamphlet, I believe, was The Truth About the United Nations. And of course, when I read this thing and I saw that the author was saying that the United Nations was a fraud, and that everything it said, it actually meant the opposite, and it was fooling people, thinking that by promising to put an end to war and poverty and injustices of all kinds and save little children from serious diseases and all these good things we were being told about the UN, that and now this guy says that it's bad and they were lying. I was really outraged by that. And so I went to the library, I started to read about it, and I found out, by golly, this professor was right. But anyway, to make a long story a little bit shorter, it was in that period that I decided to do a little nudging around on my own. So everybody's worried about communism in those days. I mean, communism had taken over Russia, taken over China, had taken over countries in South America, and it had taken over Cuba right there at our doorstep. And we saw communists marching in the streets here in America. Communism was a big problem, at least I thought. And it was, I mean, it was, everybody was concerned about communism. So I became an anti-communist, naturally. I couldn't understand why people kept falling for communism when history was so plain that every time communism came to power in some nation, there was mass genocide. Millions of people got assassinated because they disagreed with the new regime. And private property was confiscated, and all the things we know about. And the nations usually went into poverty. Production came to a halt, and all kinds of injustices and everything. How come with this history right out in front of us, were people still buying into communism? So I decided to go down to the communist bookstore in Los Angeles. It's called the People's Bookshop on Larchmont Street. And I started hanging out with the comrades. Now, remember, I'm a young guy. I'm about 29 or something like that. And I'm looking like a wannabe businessman. I got my suit on, a little narrow tie, and my sideburns. And I was in style at the time. And I walk in like that to a communist bookstore. And I was out of place, you might say. They were very suspicious of me. But they finally decided that I might be a prospect, because I demonstrated quite clearly that I was interested in reading their books. I wanted to find out what their motives were and so forth. So I went back multiple times, and they tried to recruit me actually into the system, and I didn't pull any punches with them. I said, "Dad, I'm really interested in what you guys have to say." So they were selling me all these books, and I bought them all, including all the volumes I could find of the works of Vladimir Ilyich Lenin, who is really the author of communism, as far as I'm concerned, more so than Karl Marx. But anyway, I read all the things I could find written by Lenin, and I discovered an interesting thing, Alex. I discovered that the people pushing those books on me had not read them. It was amazing. They had not read them, because I would ask them questions about certain features and they wouldn't know what I was talking about.
1: And so, I discovered the same thing. I went in college, the commie meetings, and I've gone out to demonstrations. They never know anything. They just hear it. They're going to get a bunch of free stuff. But when you actually read the books, they even tell you it's super cold-blooded. And what's crazy is I've gotten to know like a bunch of the top Russians. And I've confirmed a whole bunch of stuff, but they come on and they know that the British intelligence and sent in the Bolsheviks. They know that was a program of control now. And did you know Putin even talks about it and talks about how communism was an outside disease planted over there? So I always hear, oh, they're really faking that they're not commies still. And still there's some of that. But no, I know a bunch of the top Russians, and they all say, we're with Alexander Solzhenitsyn. And at least that internally, and Putin said it publicly, that Alexander Solzhenitsyn, he was secretly reading Solzhenitsyn when he was in the KGB. I'm not lionizing Putin. I'm just saying I talked to Dugin and to Boot and all these people that nobody else you talks to, and they sound like you, actually. That's wild.
3: Yeah, they know what they're doing, and they're proud of it. They don't necessarily hide it, because they know from experience that most people don't give a damn. And they're not interested. You can tell when I start to talk about these things, I can tell within about 30 seconds whether I got someone who's interested or not. And, you know, when the eyes get glazed and they're sort of looking off and over your shoulder.
1: But bottom line, you confirm what the John Birch Society had said in even deeper research, because I've read your books, watched all your films, that it was the ultra-elite rich funding communism. Explain how that works.
3: Well, yeah, because those people are collectivists. That's my topic, actually. That's why I went to the communist bookstore to find out what all these crazy things that I was seeing. The richest people I could think of were actually promoting communism, and I thought they were communists. And that's the thing. I thought they were communists because they were promoting communists and communism. Well, that makes sense. Why wouldn't they be? Well, I had to get educated to find out they weren't promoting communists. They were promoting collectivism. It was the ideology. And that communism is merely one variant of it, and socialism another variant of it.
1: It's mainly a mechanism to get there. And if you read what Obama said when he was leaving office, he said, look, we use communism in solid control, but then there's an international elite that controls it for everyone's good. So it's ultra-rich, collectivizing, enslaving people to the new feudalism they call freedom, but then the elites sit internationally above it, controlling it and traffic-copping it.
3: That's as good a summary as I could think of. It's always that small group at the top, primarily centered, I think, around the banking fraternity, because let's face it, the money, control over the money, creation of money is the greatest power I think there is, even more so than atomic weapons, because if you've got the money, you can have the atomic weapons. If you have the atomic weapons, you might not get the money, but that's another argument. But anyway, yeah, power is can take many forms, but the strongest form, in my view, is money, because that is a way that you can commandeer, you can take away from people their freedom of action, their choices, their everyday.
1: Well, the Club of Rome admits, they said in the 70s, we're going to make everybody poor, break up the family, so there's not enough money even to take care of a family, and now that's where we are. I mean, it's very simple.
3: Well, it is very simple. That's what we're going through. We have been going through that, actually, for quite a while. They wanted to, that's why I said earlier, they wanted to bring America to her knees. People who were independent had money in their pocket, their money, not the government's money, but their money. And they were free to snub their nose at the government if they wanted to. Say, well, heck with you guys. Okay, here's your money. I'll pay your taxes. Get out of my way, you know. But the object was to remove that independence on the part of the people and make them totally dependent on the state. So that
1: because collectivism is really domestication.
3: Yes, it's domestication. No, let's get to the part. I'm going to jump ahead a little bit.
1: Yes, sir.
3: After going through that deal with the communist bookstore and all that, I started to make a list of all the principles, not the slogans. The slogans were the slogans from each according to their ability, to each according to their need, rah, rah, rah. We are against racism and war, rah, rah, rah. Sign me up. I'm all for all the slogans. And that's how these guys over at the communist bookstore had been suckered into it, because of the slogans. They didn't ask any further questions. Listen, they didn't ask them, how do we do this? Anyway, make it long story short. So I started making a list of the principles, the actual ideology of what I thought was communism, and then I discovered later it was collectivism. The same principles, and anyway, that's what my point. I made a list of about 12 of them, and there were about six that were really, really strong. And then I wondered, well, what's the opposite of this? I had learned in school that the opposite of communism, which was the extreme left, would be fascism or Nazism, the extreme right. Well, that makes sense. I thought it.
1: But it's totally false. It's another brand of collectivism.
3: Yes, it is. But I didn't know that. I thought since Stalin and Hitler fought each other and hundreds of thousands of lives were lost in a war between communism and Nazism, they had to be opposed to each other. What a shock it was to find out when I finally got hold of Mein Kampf and read Hitler's book, and I lined those principles up with the ones that I had copied out of all the works that came from the communist side. They were exactly the same. And that was a jolt that really got me serious about this whole thing. And I thought, if I could have been fooled on that, to think that communism and Nazism were opposites, because that's what it said. Everybody told me that, and therefore it was true. When I could fall for that, I could fall for anything. So that's really how it all started. And so then I made a list of these principles, Alex, and I'll just give you an idea. There are two principles I'd like to mention. One is perhaps the most easy to understand, and that is that collectivists, collectivism is the concept that the group is more important than the individual and must be sacrificed. The individual must be sacrificed, if necessary, for the greater good of the greater number. That is a rock-solid principle of collectivism.
1: And Spock always taught that on Star Trek.
3: Everybody teaches it. Every university teaches it. Every school room teaches it. Every nation in the world has adopted it. 99% of the people on the planet believe it. All right? But they don't know it's called collectivism. They don't know about the rest of it either. But it just sounds so good. I was taught it at the university. I thought it was a great idea. It's what sounds so good. You know, from each according to your ability, to each according to your needs. It's a slogan, you know? But anyway, so that was one principle. That describes collectivism. That is that the group is more important than the individual. And if you step out of line and it can be said by someone in authority, well, it's too bad about you, but we got to get rid of you because you are impeding society.
1: And that's what they said with COVID. You are non-essential. We're saying you're not needed.
3: That's it.
1: So really, it's a license to kill and enslave whoever you want. Because you get rid of individual liberties, that's the cellular level. There is no liberty.
3: That's right. You said it very well at Southern Leadership. The secret is that, what is the group? I don't remember anybody writing that, but I remember when I was taking my notes, I wrote on the side, what is a group? If the group is more important than an individual, then what is a group? And I came to the amazing conclusion that the group does not exist the way humans do. Humans are real. They're physical.
1: No, it's a way to get individuals to give their individualism. You then have the cult leaders of the so-called group funded by globalists above it that you think you're in a collective, but you're really in a slave grid.
3: Yes. They can sell it. It sounds so good. Our enemy is so good at slogans. That's the thing. Yeah, but I realize there's no such thing as a group. The group is an abstraction of the mind. It doesn't exist. You can't touch it. You can't burn it. A group is an abstraction. And how is it? It doesn't even exist. And it's like the number seven. How can the number seven, just the number seven, the concept of seven of something, it's an abstraction. Only the mind can recognize seven. How can that recognition have a power or a right, a human right, let's say, that humans don't have? This is crazy,
1: man. It's a way
3: of
1: transferring individual liberty into a collective controlled by an elite.
3: It's a way of fooling people into thinking that giving up their liberty is the right thing to do. That's the bottom line. And they do an excellent job of that because you're supposed to be compassionate and you're supposed to make sacrifices on behalf of other people. It's Christian principles and so forth. And
1: Which is good when you do it individually on your own researched will, but you're now making sacrifices directed by someone else.
3: Yes, and you're paying for it. They direct it and you pay for it. And sometimes the help that they're delivering to the underdog turns out not to be the underdog.
1: Oh, like they all fly around in jet airplanes and are filthy rich with 10 kids, but you can't have air conditioning or medical care. But you're doing it for the earth. You're a collectivist. Back in 2 minutes with the incredible G. Edward Griffin. We got more time with this guy. We got to get him on more. He's going right back to basics here. Remember, the globalists are on record. The collectivists are on record. They know this is a fraud. Call it crony capitalism. Call whatever you want. It's slavery. It's anti-human. And it wants us all absolutely under its boot. We'll be right back. Stay with us.
0: At midnight, Alex Jones was thrown out and locked out of his InfoWars studio along with his crew after the 8-year-long legal battle trying to shut him down and censor him is coming to a close. And liberal media are celebrating with headlines like this. The lights go out at Alex Jones InfoWars, and InfoWars.com, the domain name, now has a message that just says off air. But these people don't know anything about Alex Jones because if you just go to alexjoneslive.com, The website looks very similar to the old InfoWars website. And look at there! 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And hasn't missed a beat! 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

0: By the way, folks, I will be attending. He's invited me so many times, and I've done it remotely. But I gotta meet him. You know, I've only met him a few times in person. I gotta go to the mountain and see J. Everett Griffin, because the older I get, the more nostalgic I get, and the more appreciative I get of people that have just put it all on the line. And we stand on J. Everett Griffin's shoulders. It's just amazing. I mean, he's right up there with Ron Paul, a true living legend. And this is a short segment. Some stations join us at 6 after. So we've got a few minutes here, and we'll come back with the final segment. But G. Edward, finishing up with collectivism, which is the parasitic enslavement cult, calling it collectivism, but I agree that's how you boil down, versus individualism. You've been spending some time on how you recognize collectivism, but it's all around us. It's the ether in which we swim, versus individualism. How does someone recognize individualism?
1: Well, the individualism is exactly the opposite of all of these principles that I was telling you about, that I listed, that I found in the literature of the fascists, the Nazis, and the communists, and other forms of collectivism. So it's, individualism is the exact opposite. So let's take the first principle I already mentioned, which is that the collectivists believe that the group is more important than the individual. The individualists believe that the individual is the center of society, and that the greater good for the greater number actually arrives when you put the individual ahead of everything else, because it's the collective accumulation of the rights of the individual that really make up the rights of the group with the abstraction. So if you protect the rights of the individual in a society, which was pretty much done in early America, that is the best solution for greater good for the greater number, even though it's not perfect. It's not as imperfect as
0: it always produces the maximum freedom, liberty, and success, but it's not good for elites.
1: Not good for elites, no. They become very nervous about that. So that it's a simple thing. And one more example, maybe, will make it even more clear. One of the principles is that the collectivist believes that he gets his rights from the state, that when men sit down and write a constitution or a law, that they are giving him a right that he didn't already have. They think that the state is the giver of rights. And individualists believe, no. This individual is the giver of rights to the state. That's the basis of, we believe that the governments, just governments anyway, derive their just powers from the consent of the governed. Everybody believes that.
0: And you're quoting the Declaration of Independence now. That's what this is all about.
1: Yes, it's everywhere. But people don't understand it. They don't think about it. You cannot have it any other way. If the state has to get its rights to do whatever it does from the people, if in a just society, if you want to live under tyranny, that's okay.
0: Our whole system said no longer our rights come from the king, they come from God that is above the king, thus to us.
1: Exactly. Mm-hmm. Yeah. So that's another principle. Now, think about what that means. If the state gets its power from the people, that means that the state is going to be authorized to do only those things which the people themselves have the power to do. Because if they are not, as individuals, allowed to do something, they can't delegate something they don't have to the state. That means, what is the state? I mean, what is the individual allowed to use coercion for? The state, by the way, should be defined as the legalized use of force. It's the legalized use of killing somebody. We give the cops and the soldiers guns and say, go, we're going to kill people. This is a severe, serious topic. We better be sure what the limitations are that we're giving to the government to use those guns.
0: And, of course, COVID was about reversing that, but it backfired. I want to come back and talk to you about that and suppressed medical treatments and more. And out of all your books and material, we think it's the most important for newbies to read. RedPillExpo.org. Tickets are selling fast. I'm going to see you there. RedPillUniversity.org to learn about liberty and freedom, collectivism versus individualism. G. Edward Griffin is our guest. 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
2: Thanks for having me. Before I start, wanted to pitch a couple of the products there for the listeners. The bovine colostrum has been fantastic. My mom had tremendous results, similar to the results your mom had with her hair and skin. Methylene blue, the mental clarity, the focus has been amazing. I just found that I just needed to up the dose a little bit from the recommendation, and then that really hit. So definitely helps to support the broadcast. Alex, the reason you're so successful and the reason so many people chime in is because you have the best guests. That does include Victor Boot, but I will reference the legendary Gerald Celente. What does he say time after time? When there's nothing left, they take us to war.
0: The bovine colostrum is incredible. The methylene blue, you fund us. You're our funders, not the Israelis or the Muslims or the Russians or the U.S. government. 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We'll be right back.
3: 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The fight continues. If you are receiving this transmission, you are the resistance.

0: final segment with G. Everett Griffin. Jason Burmes joins me with massive breaking news and more. The War Room with Harrison Smith coming up in about 53 minutes, 3 to 6 p.m. Central. And if we rebuild the network, the Alex Jones Network, bringing in more hosts, more reporters, all of it, just remember, it is your support at thealexjonesstore.com with the very best supplements, widest selection of Patriot apparel that makes it all possible. This is individualism. We're not there with the government with a gun to your head saying give money so they give it to USA to have drag queen story time and transgender surgeries. No, and to put fluoride on your water. No, this is about your individual right, your freedom to promote this show, to support the broadcast, and to say, hey, I want to individually be part of that. And then together we form a coalition of individuals promoting ideals that are pro-human, and that's what this is all about. And we've changed the world. I mean, I've been on the air 32 years, the hand of God's been this whole operation. And I can count on one hand the people that have had the biggest effect in the last 50, 60 years in the fight against tyranny. And it's not about the credit. It's just about recognizing what is the most truthful, most effective information. What does the enemy hate? And out of those five people on one hand, G. Everett Griffin, Alex Jones, two of them here together today. And we're looking for the next generations of that. I know that's what Red Pill University is all about. And it's so exciting to see what's happening. But so many people that are riveting hosts, talk show hosts, and filmmakers and authors, they're doing a great job, but they're mainly only talking about the problems. And I do that, too. And it was Jerry Griffin decades ago, you know, on the show saying, Alex, you've got to focus more on the solutions. And I'm just like, well, it's evident. Don't do what they're doing. And, yeah, you know, freedom, free market. Okay, but you got to explain that to people because the enemy camouflages it so well. But let me throw a few other issues and topics to you at the time we have. What do you make of the Epstein fiasco and everything that Ted Gunderson and all those guys were saying 30 years ago? 40 years ago, all being vindicated and reading the emails where they're eating kids and selling organs and just, I mean, I knew they were into that stuff, and it came out in WikiLeaks, 7-year-old girl being delivered for John Podesta's, you know, entertainment alone at the pool at the secluded, you know, cabin in upstate New York. I mean, it's all there, but it's one thing that you have a lot of cases and you have it from experts, but to see it all, I mean, a lot of it come out, And then nothing happens. Like you said, it's just very paradoxical, but I don't see how the system holds up under this because a lot of people aren't public figures like you or I, so they don't get the ability when I go to the grocery store or church or the gym or walking down the street, I'm more mobbed than ever, black, white, old, young, male, female, you name it. It's not about, oh, I'm famous and great. I'm just a bellwether or a gauge. I'm telling you, G. Everett Griffin, the world is on fire for truth right now. But because we're liberty-based and we are individuals, that's our strength and our weakness, no one knows then what do we do next. I always ask, what do we do? What's the plan? And I know you've talked a lot about that with Red Pill University. So just in general, how would you describe the period of history we're in right now? What are the bad future scenarios versus good future scenarios? And how do you think people can do the quickest if they're new listeners or viewers, because things are exploding, how do they get red-pilled the quickest? What's the best avenue to go down?
1: Good question. That is the question, actually. Yeah, that's how we actually started this interview. Is it, am I optimistic or pessimistic and so forth? And I said, I am neither. I'm trying to be realistic. And my realistic opinion is that we're living in a period of great opportunity because it's so crummy. The wheels are coming off of the system. It's been a very comfortable system up until now. And as long as it's comfortable, most people are not unwilling to get serious about changing it. And so it's hard to say the good side of this is, you might say, because of the bad side of it. Now we're realizing how serious it is, and when the food starts disappearing again, or when major crises occur, like our friend with the, what was his name, Klaus Schwab, we don't hear much of him anymore, but he used to talk about, we will have multi-crisis, you know, and that's what they want. When we have multi-crisis, people will be so upset and distracted, they won't know what the heck to do, and they'll be very helpless, and they'll just feel like it's beyond them as individuals to do anything, which is basically true. But the question then is, well, how do you stop being an individual in addition to being an individual?
2: But we know the trap is, at the point they create the crisis, the virus, the power outage, the cyber attack, we're supposed to give our control to them and think it's going to get better. It only gets worse. You can be in a crisis. We know this. Giving up your freedom at that crisis will only make it worse.
1: That's it, exactly. But people don't see it. All they see is the fear part. Oh, my God, I'm running out of food. The water is not coming out of the pipe. The gas station is closed. All these things. Well, my credit card doesn't work. In fact, the electricity doesn't work. This is what they want. They say, we're going to fix these problems. No, their object is to make those problems so that the average person and beyond will have no recourse except to call for help from the state. They'll give us an annual salary, annual income. Oh, that's wonderful. Now we got money. At least now we got the money. And now they're completely wrapped up by the state. They dare not say anything against the state or they lose their money. You see, that's where it's coming to, and people don't see it. Anyway, now back to the question, though. What's the good part of that? I think the fact that the wheels are coming off of the wagon now, it's causing a lot of people to look very carefully at this question, well, what can we do? Now, unfortunately, most people are still thinking in terms of how can we survive. As you mentioned earlier, I've given a lot of public presentations since 1960. I've had thousands of them, and usually there are some good questions that follow these presentations. And Alex, I can tell you that not once in all that time has anyone asked me a question that I was hoping to hear. They always ask me a question, so what can I do to protect myself? I mean, should I buy gold and silver? Should I get out of debt? Should I move into the hills? Should I go to another country?
2: Which is good, but the trick is, they think as an individual, how do they protect themselves? We are individualists, but it's going to be in mass us making political movements together that actually gets it out of it. They think of defense instead of offense.
1: Exactly. That's it. What can I do to protect myself? I've never had one person ask me, Mr. Griffin, what's your plan for victory? How can we win this war? No one is thinking about winning. And it was Napoleon who said, the purely defensive is doomed to defeat. So that's where we are, folks. We're all thinking about how do we defend ourselves? How many people are thinking, how can we attack? How can we get behind George Washington when he crossed the Delaware on Christmas Day and the Hessians weren't expecting him? He changed the American Revolutionary War with one bold attack.
2: So what is our Trenton moment?
1: Well, I don't know. We have to have a leader. Where's our leader? Where is our leader? Is it Mr. Trump, who's done everything against the principles of individualism versus collectivism?
2: Let me ask you that question. Do you think he knows he's a Trojan horse, or has he been manipulated?
1: Well, you asked me what I think. I think the odds are almost overwhelming that he knows. I fear that the poor man, for whatever reason, has allowed himself to be compromised long, long, long ago when he was hanging out with all those guys, you know. He was hanging out with Epstein like buddies. And I think he was compromised from that day forward, if not earlier. And you look at his history. Anyway, I don't want to get into an anti-Trump thing.
2: It's important that people think Trump's coming to save him. And maybe he was a speed hump, you know, to the left. But I see he's a globalist more, thought the left was going too fast, so Trump comes in to control the dialectic. I think that's clear now. And then Trump's made a deal, whether it was in the past or now, with the establishment to try to use like an Israeli model of management to give himself a rear guard action when he gets out. I mean, I think it's pretty clear that's what's happened.
1: Well, I don't know all the ins and outs, but I feel that it's just logical that he is not his own man. He's got too many handles on him. And that's the reason he's there. That is the reason he's there. The elite, as you call them, really want somebody that is controllable. And regardless of what he thinks, I think Trump has some good instincts, because every once in a while he'll say something that's really right on target, and then we find out that 5 days later he's rescinding it. He's changing his mind. I think he was called in and spanked and told, no, that's, you said the wrong thing. And anyway, I'm not an anti-Trump person. I like a lot of the things that he's doing, but I also know the strategy of our enemy. The enemy is very good about putting forth controlled opposition leaders for our side. And they know, and they've written about it, and held seminars on these things of how to do that. And one of the first lessons is that you've got to allow your controlled opposition man to do things against your side in order to appear credible. And if you don't do anything, you don't get the support of the people that are so hungry for a leader. So you let somebody come forth and actually do some damage against you. And that makes it look real. But there are little things that can be corrected, you know. The big things never get altered in any way. So anyway, that's the strategy I'm off on that. Back to the main question you ask is so good, which is, where is the goodness in this? Where's the happiness in this? Where's the why would I be optimistic or even realistic and have some comfort in it? I think it's because things are getting worse and will continue to do so. Opens up the minds of people who otherwise would rather watch Dancing with the Stars. And once you get that crack in the public attention, I think it could move very quickly toward a mass movement, a tipping point, where a new leadership could arise if, and this is the big if we understood that we have to break free

0: from the old patterns of accepting leadership from the mainstream media or from all these so-called co-opted or opposition leaders. Not everybody that comes out and says, I believe in the Constitution, or I believe in this and all the things that we believe in. And that's the hook to get us in. But we have to look deeper than that. What has their past been? What have they done in their previous life? Who do they hang out with? You know, this is important stuff. We're giving these people guns to shoot us, hoping that they're going to be on our side. We're giving them atomic bombs to blow up the world, hoping they'll be on the side of truth and justice. We better be careful about who we're giving them to.
1: And let me give people a microcosm. I've studied UK politics very closely. It's the same globalists are running it. They bring in Nigel Farage. He acts like he's good. He puts in Boris Johnson, sabotages it all. Now he admits he's basically a globalist. And that's reform. But then you've got restore that's always being shut down, always being blocked, has always been true, and is the real deal. But it doesn't matter. They still forced UKIP to act good. It had some good people in it. And that slowed down the globalists because they had to at least act like they're with us. So you don't give up. Yeah. It's just an ongoing process in this ongoing struggle. And I see UK politics as a microcosm of here.
0: Yeah, absolutely. And this has been going on for a long time. The public has to believe that there is a honest struggle, a contest going on. And they have to be shown victory and defeat. Victory and defeat. It's back and forth. Oh, we're winning. Oh, now we're losing. Oh, we're winning again. When in truth, both sides are in the hands of the elite. Both sides. And it's all a show. Not all, but I mean the major part of it is a show. And the average person can't get their head around that.
1: Well, how they know is who's real is who's being destroyed. Because I agreed to have these meetings off record, and they weren't criminals, so if I have the meetings, they're off record. But I've had the globalist. Bilderberg Group members were at the time, British Guy in the World, were up before they all sued me, you know, starting 8 years ago, you know, say, hey, come have a meeting while you're here. And, you know, they hey, we're going to get destroyed. Don't do this. We want you to be the loyal opposition, blah, blah, blah. And I said, no, I'm not doing it. They said, well, watch what happened. And then now you see what we've been through in our longtime track record promoting the fundamentals of freedom, just like you've done. It's just that simple. And people can have faith in themselves and God that created them. They can run for office. They can be on school board. They can educate people. And it's going to be that long-term process. This is a long war. This isn't instant gratification. Closing comments, Jeff Griffin. And then I'm going to come to your expo, and I'm going to be there to speak. I'm looking forward to it. All I ask is I'm going to interview you when you're there, and I'm going to get you back on, again, maybe for commercial-free podcast before then, to really drill into the central banking, the Federal Reserve, the central bank digital currencies, this new system they're trying to bring in. But in closing comments, Jeff Griffin, and I know you have the website, redpillUniversity.org. Where's the best place to find all your books?
0: Well, our bookstore is called RealityZone.com, RealityZone.com. 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That's the way you get in. And if you want to get on our mailing list, which I hope you do, you can always jump off if you don't like it. But I think if you're looking at Alex Jones and Ed Griffin and you're still on the line, you want to hear what we have to say. So that would be it, realityzone.com for the bookstore, and redpillexpo.org for the Red Pill.
1: All right, I'm going to put you on hold and go back to the main show here after you leave us. But talk to the guys. Let me know who – I've talked to them 4 years ago, but whoever the manager of Red Pill is. And then let's get you back on before – of the expo, and I'll see you at the expo. 60-second closing comment.
0: Okay, very good.
1: Closing 60-second closing comments, Edward.
0: Oh, closing comments. All right. We've talked about what do you do about it. If you want to know what to do about it, you have to realize that a lot of people, 15% of the population is a lot of people. If they get together and have a strategy, not just an ideology, but a methodology, for recapturing political and social influence in their own country. It can be done, I can tell you. I've participated in small groups. It works beautifully. And I can tell you I stole every bit of it from our opposition. Those people are brilliant in how to influence and develop support. And they don't do it by sending emails to each other. They do it by putting people together face-to-face and forming local groups all around the country, all around the world, you might say. We can do it if we have a strategy. That's why Red Pill University is such an important thing, because that's exactly what it's designed to do.
1: Beautiful. Talk to you soon, my friend.
0: All right. Thank you, Alex. Thank you.
1: Powerful. What a living piece of iconic history.

0: Shilajit, Irish Sea Moss, Bovine Colostrum, all the Patriot apparel. It's the last day to get in 100X entries into the two, because one's ending tonight on the custom H1 Hummer, the sweepstakes, and the 2026 Dodge Challenger started. So you get put in to win both those $3,000 cash and 100X entries. That is tonight at midnight Central Time. So we're only talking about, nine and a half hours from now. So take action at theolivestore.com, and I thank you so much. Jason Burmis takes over now. He always knocks out of the park. Jason, tell us what you got on the front burner. All right, bringing Jason Burmis in right now to the live feed. Jason Burmis, tell us what you got today.
1: Well, I'm going to, or was going to, lead with DARPA creating synthetic blood in the move towards transhumanism and be talking NASA, artificial intelligence, and robotics. But what I wanted to lead with, since you just had the legendary G. Edward Griffin on, was a part of the inauguration speech of Mamdani. For those that missed it, right here, he exposes himself as everything that G. Edward Griffin was just talking about, literally telling you they are moving away from the cold embrace of rugged individualism, something that I have strived to become after learning about the collectivist agenda, to the warmth of collectivism. And he uses many of the semantic tricks that G. Edward Griffin just talked about. So, Alex, let's play this clip. It's just about a minute long, so we've definitely got the time. Here is the new mayor of New York City telling you he's a collectivist.
2: Exception. Few of these 8.5 million will fit into neat and easy boxes. Some will be voters from Hillside Avenue or Fordham Road who supported President Trump a year before they voted for me, tired of being failed by their party's establishment. The majority will not use the language that we often expect from those who wield influence. I welcome the change. For too long, those fluent in the good grammar of civility have deployed decorum to mask agendas of cruelty. Many of these people have been betrayed by the established order. But in our administration, their needs will be met. Their hopes and dreams and interests will be reflected transparently in government. They will shape our future. And if for too long these communities have existed as distinct from one another, we will draw this city closer together. We will replace the frigidity of rugged individualism with the warmth of collectivism. If our...
1: And there are the cheers. Yay! The warmth of collectivism. Now, folks, notice how he uses some truth right there, talking about how the order that is in place right now has failed most of us, which it has. But if you think you're going to move into a more authoritarian system, collectivism, whether that be, as G. Edward Griffin told you, traditional communism or old school Nazism, you are out of your mind. Even what we have right now in this country is no longer the checks and balances intended government for and by the people that we were supposed to have under our Constitution and Bill of Rights. And that is what the big, big problem is to overcome. We have to find a way to push accountability, to push checks and balances, to get rid of this executive within an executive that seems to be making the vast majority of the important decisions that are not liable or criminally accountable. We're going to come back. We got about 30 seconds till the break. I want you to go to the alexjonesstore.com right now. Support this broadcast. Support people like G. Edward Griffin, a living legend, 94 years young. He's actually a staple in the InfoWars produced film, which you can watch for free, by the way, from 16 years ago, Invisible Empire, A New World Order Defined. You want to talk about the roundtable groups put into place to put this agenda forward? That is the film for you. Go get the supplements, go get the t-shirts, support the info war. We're going to be back with more transhumanist news after this.
0: Plugged for about 90 seconds at the end of the first hour. Didn't plug any last hour. And I raised that point. I'd say, oh, no, I didn't plug. It's bad I didn't plug. But I didn't want to interrupt that guest. That's how we fund this operation. If I just plugged twice an hour, we've done the math, we'd have plenty of funds around this place. And I could then hire more crew, more stuff, but I don't do it, so we're almost in the red again. So be conscious about this and realize when you fund this operation, you are funding your insurance in the fight against tyranny. And the products really work because we want to sell you something that is going to be great, that's good for you, that blows you away. So you go, man, that Alex Jones was right again. Not just about what he covers and says, but the products. RT3 iodine is not instant gratification. It takes about 2 weeks on average for it to kick in. It is the missing link. Most people are iodine deficient. The iodine into the environment, most of it's bound, meaning it's not atomic. It's not pure on the periodic table. It is bound to a whole bunch of other stuff, and you don't absorb it properly. This is atomic.

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1: And we are live. I am Jason Burris, sitting in for Alex Jones in the fourth hour. And one of the things that Alex has talked about over and over and over again is not only the track, trace, database, surveillance society that we live in, but that move to get your biology, your biometrics, and really change what has now been solidified in that society through the Internet of Things into the Internet of Bodies. And although a lot of this information has obviously been collected through your doctor, through people voluntarily taking the magic device and rubbing their fingerprint on it, or having it scan their face over and over and over again, they want you to further acquiesce and get as comfortable as possible with these things, often going into the world of quote-unquote trendies. Alex loves the trendies. Well, there's really nothing more trendy than Jared Leto, the actor and lead singer of 30 Seconds to Mars. Now, Leto himself is an ultra cult-like figure, which we're going to talk about in a moment. But right now, you can get BOGO tickets to see one of the worst bands in the world. I mean, absolutely horrible. I hate picking on other people's music because people love to pick on the type of music that I listen to, but this is hardcore ultra trash. Just non-talent. The guy got a band because at the time he was a Holly Weirdo star. But you want to see him? Hey, give up your biometrics. We'll give you BOGO tickets. Okay? And more you're seeing the movement not only away from cash, but even away from the magic device, because they want everything to be part of that Internet of Bodies scenario. And just quickly, I mean, there's a lovely Leto right there. Looks like he could maybe go to Disneyland with the lovely lady Lindsey Graham. They'd have a great time in one of his roles. But this isn't a role, okay? These are the and notice they're all women. And hey, I get it. I guess it's not all dudes, but he's got the long hair, he's got the rock star glasses on, he's the guru, and he's legitimately running a cult. I don't know how else to describe this thing. I mean, it is over the top and in your face. And look, Leto is probably part of one of the biggest summer blockbusters out there, the Masters of the Universe. Again, Jones loves the I Have the Power. And hey, I watched He-Man. I want to see Skeletor get his ass kicked, too. But the truth of the matter is, we got a bunch of Skeletors like Leto that are pushing this agenda. And that agenda is not only to surveil our biology, it is to change it. And to do so incrementally, not all in one swoop. And one of the next steps in that is going to be provided by the Defense Advanced Research Project Agency and its subsidiaries, as they are now announcing that they don't just want to use synthetic blood. Oh, no, no, no, no. They want to get it passed through the FDA, just like they did their mRNA technology. That was all DARPA run, 110%. And they're telling you that this is part of DARPA's rapid program. Well, the mRNA program was the Adept and Protect program. Oh, did it protect anybody? Is that what it did? Or did it fundamentally change what it means to be human, and not in a positive way? But again, they're rolling these things out as if they are the best things since breakfast. One of the things people just don't get about DARPA in particular is that DARPA is really just an extension, if you will, of this scientific elite that Eisenhower warned about in his military-industrial complex speech. It often partners with NASA to produce entities such as Google. That is what Google is. Google does not exist without the partnership of NASA and DARPA, their seed funding through universities, which we're going to talk about, Stanford University in particular, and then funding through the Central Intelligence Agency. Different arms of the same octopus. Okay, and while NASA is telling you that we're going to the moon and we're going to Mars, that's all Johnny nonsense. Okay, that's all window dressing for black projects, the weaponization of space, AI data centers in low Earth orbit, different types of propulsion systems, the different types of craft that the public will see. In fact, right now, you know, something that's been around for an extremely long time. I mean, these things are around for 20, 30, sometimes 40 years before the public sees them. And this is the X-59, the latest in supersonic jets. This one somehow does not give off the sonic boom. Okay, and to reiterate that space is extremely hard, at least what we see of it. I understand that there is a secret space program. And for me, the vast majority, if not all, of these craft that we have seen decade after decade after decade is human technology. We absolutely have other stuff. You know, the Tic Tac stuff, you know, the Morningstar one where you can clearly see an exhaust engine. All of that stuff looks human-made. Now, the ISS, which is human-made, and again, it's not just the United States. Russia had similar technology. It's Russia's Sputnik, the first satellite to go up that DARPA was created out of. It was the Advanced Research Project Agency to try to combat that satellite technology, and it eventually becomes DARPA. Well, the ISS, again, human-based technology that now we're talking about being decades old, is continually failing. So earlier last week, they were talking about a couple of leaks. I mean, space is an extremely dangerous place, everybody. And if you didn't know, the ISS, while in orbit, is constantly falling and is constantly having to be repositioned as well. They're already talking about moving away from the ISS within the decade. That may be happening a lot quicker. They were talking about an evacuation alert order. These people were all staying in basically capsules that were away from the main station because of that leak. Well, now they said that everything's okay. But talk about failing technology. MAVEN, which is the one that was supposedly orbiting Mars. And look, I'm not saying that we haven't done these things, but I often believe that whatever we're putting out into the public arena is only part of the story, and sometimes the part of the story is clearly misdirection from what we are actually doing and what we have actually achieved. And the truth of the matter is that NASA has now partnered for well over a decade with Google, which it essentially created, in artificial intelligence in their own laboratory, not only for AI in space, but quantum computing and artificial intelligence here at home. And the big push with NASA is that transhuman technology. Okay, you talk about things like organoids, for instance. You know what an organoid is? That's taking traditional computing with traditional little chipsets, your little NVMe drive, and then taking biological stem cell material derived from human brains most of the time, lovely, and then integrating them into an organoid. What else goes on at the ISS? Well, you have these hydrogel type devices. Now, if you don't know what a hydrogel is, it goes right on your skin like a little tattoo. And who needs a dick-a-dick-a-doo shot or an injection? We'll just do it through the hydrogels. And then another huge thing that they're promoting are humanoid robots, which we're going to get into in a moment. Now, NASA itself, being at the forefront of artificial intelligence, has actually named one of their new Central Artificial Intelligence Officers. Okay, and the CAIO program is so important because it's not really being discussed. Many people have discussed Trump and his executive order and his tech panel of oligarchs, and all of that is important. Don't get me wrong. You don't want those people having oversight of everything, but basically their faces, because we already have the government in oversight of all quote-unquote privatized AI through that program. And they'll tell you that NASA is a private company and that it's not involved in classified projects. That's semantics. That's Johnny Nonsense. That's really all it's involved in. So NASA has now named their new CAIO. It's Kevin Murphy. He's a 17-year veteran of the agency. And as I said before, this agency is constantly promoting humanoid robots. Now, the headline of this is kind of an inside joke. Former NASA robotics chief: America is building the wrong kind of robot, and China knows it. This is trying to prop up the idea that we're somehow in competition with China in AI and robotics, and especially humanoid robotics. This whole article is promoting humanoid robotics. I've said it before, I will say it again. If the robots were actually here to help us, everybody, they were actually able here to make our lives easier, they would not be making them to look and act like us. Full stop. There is no reason that you could not improve upon the build of whatever job you have going on in a factory, in a manufacturing plant, with something that is not human-looking. At all. In fact, you're putting in way more work to do the humanoid robot thing, not because it will be more efficient in your business. It's because they want to acclimate you into working with these things, and eventually, in their own words, from the NASA chief scientist of over 30 years, passed away, I believe, last October, Dennis Bushnell, merging with them. Merging to the point where they become us, or we become them, or quote-unquote, you have human-contaminated machines. This is insane. Totally and completely insane. So here you have this individual from NASA, once again, trying to tell us that we need to do more with humanoid robotics. But in a moment, I'm going to present to you that, you know, it's two sides of the same coin, that China, the United States, and NASA are working hand in hand on this AI automation robotics agenda. And I want to show you how cool they are over in China. This is actually just a really good metaphor for the whole situation of humanity. Here you have this demonstration in China we're going to show you. And we got a cool robot. Everybody's there, he's smiling. He's got his little wig on. He's humanoid. Look, he's gonna do a little karate for you. Huh? Yeah, there's some karate moves, and whack, right in the chest. Yeah, well, you're sitting there cheering on the robots. They're here to take you out. Just a little kicky to the chest. But don't worry, it's gonna be really funny. Now that the humanoid robot has joined the team of Jackass, and Jackass is a can't miss. Like, that will be one of the biggest movies of the summer, of the year. And now they have integrated a humanoid robot for the lulz. Well, to continue on how NASA has really infiltrated all these different arenas, not just the private business of Google with artificial intelligence, quantum computing, but also academia. Now, as I said before, it was the Stanford National Library Initiative, where Google essentially gets their start with all the funding from DARPA, NASA, InQtel, etc. But they love passing their alum onto different academic arenas. And now a nationally recognized AI pioneer, former NASA engineer, is the named president of Spelman College. Expect a lot more of this. Okay, and as this continues, expect a lot of censorship around those that criticize artificial intelligence, those that criticize data centers, because those data centers are here to take your human resources. They're here to make your life harder and more expensive while they try to tell you in reverse everything is becoming more convenient. As your autonomy, your humanity is literally stripped from you. And Kyle Serafin, who does a lot of interviews here on InfoWars and has been pretty spot-on accurate over the past couple of years, he's just doing a little YouTube live streaming. Again, owned by Google. And really, remember, it's Alphabet, then it's Google, then it's YouTube. Google, the number one search engine in the world. YouTube, the number two search engine in the world. YouTube, the number one video platform in the world. It is a technopoly. And it's not only a technopoly in the sense of a business. Again, it is subsidized by the Defense Department. You just can go down the line on how connected Google is with not only the Defense Department, but the National Security Council in particular. The ties between its ex-CEO, Eric Schmidt, who is basically their cutout, like their guy. Serafin was just streaming. He wasn't talking COVID-1984. He wasn't talking hate and lie shots. No, no, no, no. He was warning against the data centers. And now he's been flagged as praising, promoting, and aiding violent extremism or criminal organizations for his anti-technology violent extremism. Excuse me? Now, I'm a tech nerd. I am surrounded by technology. But I got to tell you, I want to keep my compute. I don't want all this cloud-based bull shenanigans. I want to have my RAM. I want to have my GPU. I want to have all those things. They're taking it away in real time. They're pricing it out of range for the average consumer in real time. This is the first time in modern history where a computer or a video game system or a component is now more money, the same exact thing, not the new model, not the upgrade, the same technology, it is more money than it was 3 to 4 years ago. You know these little dicka-dicka-doos that I was showing you? Maybe 3, 4 years ago, I get these about, I don't know, 55, 60 a pop. They're 120, 140 a pop. These are like 1 terabyte storages. That's not even as bad as the RAM. The RAM's even more. This is a set of RAM that I bought for under $300 3 years ago. 64 gigabyte set, 32 and 32 DDR5. This retails for $740 plus tax now. That sound normal to you? That sound like they're going to give you entry? I got news for you. They're not. And to further reiterate how when you're looking at this, you have to go beyond the nation state. You have to go beyond the United States. You have to go to beyond Russia. You got to go beyond China. Well, take a look. China's GAN pioneer in InnoScience, founded by what? A NASA scientist, secures Google's AI hardware deal. Do you understand what that means? So, you've got a person that worked for NASA with Google on artificial intelligence for probably well over a decade, okay? Because they literally declared quantum supremacy all the way back in 2019. Now it's extremely hard to find anything about their joint work because they like to keep that under wraps. You know, they want the public to just think Moon and Mars, we're going to have bases and Elon Musk's a hero. Meanwhile, you look at rocket technology and Blue Origin is blowing up in front of our eyes. I mean, how many decades later and that is a dangerous, unstable tech. Well, again, they're not worried about China producing these chips that they're going to use in all of this hardware that is going to be utilized by our Defense Department and by our general population. Why would they be? They're a team. They're a team. That's what this is. In fact, Right now, SpaceX, very much a part of that team. Man, the Muskernuts had to make commentary a couple weeks ago because Fox News finally reported that Starlink was being utilized in the Ukraine-Russia war for the drones to hook into. Now, the vast majority of those drones are now hooking into the fiber optics, but we're talking right in the beginning of that, the Ghosts and the Sidewinders were all hooked into Starlink. I've been on the air. I've shown you the documentation of Starlink where it is clear that the Defense Department has a backdoor into all of it. That's what SpaceX is doing. It's launching not only Starlink, but now Star Shield, which is the classified version. And before that, it was Blackjack. That was just the outward weaponized version. You know, and I was over at the bar having a drink with my buddy this afternoon just a few days ago, and somebody was asking me about the SpaceX IPO and whether or not I thought that they should invest. And I go, listen, man, don't take investment advice from me. I could never buy into the stock market, especially because really where all the profiteering is, unfortunately, it is within the military-industrial complex. It is within things like SpaceX. And you better believe that SpaceX and Google and NASA, they're all in it to win it together, okay? This SpaceX is a proxy. Look, NASA emerged as another SpaceX proxy after launching with a 10% direct exposure to SpaceX. And meanwhile, what do they got the public jazzed up for? They got the public jazzed up for a whole lot of Steven Spielberg. Now look, I'm not going to lie. Spielberg is a super, super talented guy. I would say in recent years, maybe the stuff isn't as powerful, but I want to take people back before Disclosure Day comes out, okay, and just show kind of the shifting narratives when it comes to alien races and Steven Spielberg. You see, Spielberg, here's a collection of all the movies that he's directed. And believe me, he's produced a ton more. And by the way, the last one that I actually watched was the 2018 Ready Player One, which was a look into a dystopic transhumanist future where the vast majority of people live in total and complete poverty and filth, but can get into the virtual transhumanist arena and live out real-world video games, okay? And he tried to do so in a really positive manner. I was not a fan of that film, but let's take it back. You know, now, over 20 years ago, they redid War of the Worlds, okay? So again, aliens attacking, and I think that's where this next one is going. And that was a huge, huge, huge shift. By the way, the same guy behind Minority Report and what? Pre-programming, pre-crime. From what he was selling you with the benevolent alien in E.T. and Close Encounters of the Third Kind. The guy has also been out there really selling you on U.S.-based propaganda now for decade after decade. And the public is rife, rife to believe whatever they put out there. It is the final minute of the broadcast. I want to invite you guys to check me out over on YouTube, well, at last, Jason Bermas, B-E-R-M-A-S. You can also follow me on X as the same. I believe these are controlled platforms. I'm kicking and screaming to get to that audience. But if you want to see documentation, if you want to see all my documentary films for free, many produced right here at InfoWars, you can watch Loose Change, Final Cut, Fabled Enemies, Invisible Empire, A New World Order Defined, and Shade the Motion Picture in the playlist section. 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Go to the Alex Jones store. Get the hats, get the shirts, get the supplements. And remember, folks, it is not about left or right. It is always about right and wrong. I absolutely love you guys. I will see you on the flip side, and stay human.
2: Your arm been hacked off by a homeless person with a samurai sword? Try Shilajit gummies today.
3: A guy in Venice Beach just got his arm nearly hacked off by some tweaker with a samurai sword. And as of 4:15, he is still on the loose. And seemingly the reaction from our local government is basically like, oh, like these things just happen. Like, this is what we're, this is our new normal. That, dude, I want to live in an LA that is safe to go out, but I don't have to worry about walking around and getting my arm hacked off by some tweaker looking for drugs.
2: Sorry, I ate a shoulder. Sorry, I thought I could finish it before that clip was over. You caught me. Shilajit gummies, folks. We're not joking. They're very good. Shilajit gummies. Are you a leftist idiot that thinks it's normal that men get their arms chopped off with swords when trying to go to the beach in California? Shilajit gummies are for you. 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And you only get to take one. This is the worst part of Shilajit gummies, is you want to take multiple, but you're only supposed to take one. You can take more if you want. Also, I love the Modern World Survival Stack. 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

0: hour from Town Hall. I'm John Scott. U.S. employers adding 172,000 jobs in May as the labor market continued to show resilience in the face of rising costs from the Iran war. The Labor Department reported job growth was down slightly last month from a revised 179,000 in April. The unemployment rate stayed at a low 4.3%. The Senate passed a bill funding President Trump's immigration enforcement agencies early Friday after weeks of delays and backlash to an unrelated billion-dollar settlement fund that nearly derailed the bill.
1: Senators voted 52 to 47 to pass the $70 billion legislation to fund Immigration and Customs Enforcement and Border Patrol for the next 3 years through the end of President Trump's term after Democrats blocked the money for months. The bill will now head to the House, which is expected to take it up next week. The final vote came just before 5 a.m. after Republicans narrowly defeated multiple attempts by members of both parties to add language to the bill that would permanently ban Mr. Trump's settlement fund for allies who believe that they've been politically persecuted. Bernie Bennett, Washington.
0: China and North Korea holding talks next week.
2: Chinese leader Xi Jinping will travel to North Korea next week in what will be his first visit in years. The trip, the latest in a series of steps by China to reinforce its close ties with its nuclear-armed neighbor, whose leader, Kim Jong-un, has reached out to Russia in recent years, notably by sending troops and conventional weapons to support the war against Ukraine. The next week meeting announcement was made by both countries on Friday, a day after North Korea unveiled a new facility to produce nuclear fuel. Experts say the plant's disclosure implies that Kim is eager to cement his country's status as a nuclear weapons state ahead of Xi's visit. I'm Charles Delavezma.
0: And the vote counting continues in the California governor's race. That's after Tuesday's election. More on these stories from townhall.com.
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0: Gets it for a rare blue micromoon this weekend.
4: It's when a blue moon that's also the most distant and smallest looking full moon of the year rises. The brilliant star Antares will photobomb Sunday's spectacle for a celestial 3-for-1. A blue moon occurs every 2 or 3 years when a second full moon squeezes into a single month. May 1st saw this month's first full moon. The upcoming full moon will be farther from Earth than usual at a distance of 252,360 miles. That will make the moon seem up smaller and dimmer. Keith Peter reporting.
0: Australian officials confiscating more than 100,000 illegal live cockroaches from a breeder, the haul worth over $140,000, including Madagascar hissing and Dubai cockroaches, both species illegal to import, keep, or sell in Australia due to potential environmental risk. News at townhall.com. Iowa's waterways facing significant pollution challenges due to agriculture runoff and sewage. The problem impacts both recreation and public health. Authorities have found that many lakes and streams do not meet the standards for swimming, drinking, or aquatic life. Algae blooms and bacteria posing risks. There was a major security incident at Game 1 of the NBA Finals.
5: The NBA banned two people for life from its arenas after one of them was arrested shortly after running onto the court during Game 1 of the NBA Finals and appearing to take a selfie next to Victor Wembanyama. The San Antonio Spurs did not appear bothered by the incident, which occurred during the fourth quarter of Game 1 between the Spurs and the New York Knicks.
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7: Getting America back on track. Bill Martinez live.
8: 6 minutes after top of the hour right now. Good to have you with us. Bill Martinez here with Scott Powell from the Discovery Institute and, of course, author of Rediscovering America. Scott, good morning. How are you?
9: Well, I'm good morning to you. I'm well. Thank you.
8: Well, Rediscovering America, a timely book, especially now that we're on the brink, weeks away from really officially celebrating our 250th anniversary, huh?
9: Yes, really. The book was written a few years ago, but it's probably more timely now than it was then, because the book addresses a lot of the underlying, it addresses the greatness of our history, but it also touches on, you know, that we have departed from so many of our foundational ways. Mm-hmm. And really, you can't build, you know, if your house doesn't is not built or doesn't stay on a solid foundation, you're vulnerable to collapse.
8: Right, exactly. And it would seem that, you know, that threat is very imminent when we see what's happening across the country, what's happening with elections and, you know, how people are choosing to move and place a vote that is really anti-constitutional, Scott.
9: Well, we have we certainly have an attack within. It's interesting that both George Washington, our first president, and our 16th president, who's also considered one of our greatest presidents, that's Abraham Lincoln, both said in different ways, but very clearly, that America would not fall from being invaded from outside, that a foreign invasion would not be our downfall, but rather it would be an internal problem, that we would have problems that we would face internal problems that would bring us down.
8: Right.
9: And that's really where we're at. So most people don't fully recognize all the problems. You just mentioned election integrity. Yes, very, very important. That wasn't an issue 10 or 20 years ago or prior to that, except in, you know, certain local elections where there was fraud. But
8: it had been not an issue like now, because
9: yes,
8: it's become to the forefront. I mean, occasionally, I mean, we got arguments going all the way back to JFK, maybe even earlier, too, when you look back on our history, where there was ballot stuffing taking place and manipulation of, of votes. And it seemed to be on a minor scale compared to where it is now.
9: Yes. Yes, absolutely. Now it's really an incredibly sophisticated operation that has many different aspects and layers to it, from the Dominion voting machines to the mail-in ballots. You know, when you connect all the dots, you can't help but recognize that we came under assault with the COVID-19 epidemic. This was a manufactured, laboratory-manufactured virus, a gain of function. That is to say, they took a virus and made it more lethal, and then it was released.
8: Right.
9: Or some people might say it escaped, but, you know, by now it's in China,
8: right.
9: And then it's spread around the world. And, you know, America's always been the target, and certainly it created an environment that was really a great opportunity for vote fraud to be, to explode, because you put the fear. You know, everybody was fearful about exposure to the virus. Therefore, we had to expand mail-in ballots. Mail-in ballots have always been a venue for vote fraud, always.
8: Mm-hmm.
9: And, And so it was that the 2020 election, you know, was had enormous voting irregularities.
8: Mm-hmm. Well, no doubt. And, of course, we were warned about it. You had the Carter, you know, study that they did, what, back in, was it 89, when Jimmy Carter did the study about mail-in balloting, and the conclusion clearly was that mail-in balloting would open the doors to fraud. And, and of course, we saw this in real life, but we wanted to, you know, when you got 50% of the country ignoring it and championing it and trying to convince everybody else that it had nothing to do with delegitimizing the election, that the election was legitimate and case closed. Let's not check it out any further. And now here we're getting tortured in a slow drip by drip expose and exposure of some of the things that we knew about, suspected, and there was evidence for it, but the courts didn't want to see it. Nobody wanted to admit it because they wanted to stick with their narrative, and that is that Joe Biden got all these millions of votes very suspiciously.
9: Very suspiciously. I'll remind the audience that the I think the seven swing states, I think they all did anyway. Maybe it was only six of the seven, but they all shut down vote counting at the same time.
8: Amazing.
9: About 10:30 at night, okay? Yes. Suddenly, and there were reasons for it. Well, there was a flood in Atlanta, and there was a reason here or a reason there, but they all stopped vote counting. Mm-hmm. When they stopped vote counting, Donald Trump was leading in all those states.
8: Yes.
9: In Pennsylvania, he was leading by, I think, over 600,000 votes. That's a huge margin.
8: Yeah.
9: Well, then when we woke up in the morning, they were already back counting votes because there was different tallies up on the screens, and suddenly the margin between Trump and Biden had narrowed tremendously.
8: Yeah,
9: and I think by the end of the second day of vote, you know, the day after the election was the first full day of after election day vote counting. Biden had pulled out ahead in several of those states. And then in subsequent days, you know, Biden pulled out ahead in all of them. So it was all mail-in ballots that, vote counting was stopped in all the states at the same time. They pulled out the ballots, stuffed the ballots into the system to be counted. And they got the right number of votes to get a winning victory in all those states. I mean, if that's not obvious vote fraud, I don't know what is.
8: Mm-hmm. Well, Scott, the other thing that brought out, see, what happened, COVID to me was an exposing element on many levels. A breakdown in our national security, certainly, but what was happening in education, what was happening with our kids, the kind of things that our kids were being exposed to. Certainly the whole idea of the consent to the governed was compromised and exposed to say, you know what, the ruling elites could care less about the consent to the governed, because the governed, they don't know. We know better. So the cumulative intelligence of over 300 million people is inconsequential when you are so lucky to have a ruling elite class. And this is stuff that has gone on from, you know, the birth of humanity, is that, you know, somebody has got to be elite and somebody has to control the minions. And, America, messed up the whole program by putting the minions in charge. And, right?
9: Well said. Right. That's why America, it's so extraordinary. And I remind the audience at this anniversary time that they should really recognize how amazing the birth of America was, because prior to to the Declaration of Independence, there was no nation in all of human history that we can find that put the people in charge.
8: Exactly. Got to go to quick break, Scott. We'll pick it up on the other side. More from Scott Powell after this. Stay with us.
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11: 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As AI transforms how work gets done, a new IBM CEO study finds success will depend on how quickly organizations redesign their workforce. CEOs agree, people are the priority. 83% of CEOs say AI success depends more on people's adoption than the technology. But many organizations are still struggling to redesign roles, build new skills, and rethink how teams collaborate. This gap is already showing up in the workplace. CEOs say only 25% of employees are using AI as part of their jobs, even though 86% believe their workforce have the skills to collaborate with AI. Looking ahead, CEOs expect the impact on jobs to accelerate. By 2028, 29% of employees may need reskilling for different roles, while 59% will likely require upskilling to perform their current roles more effectively. The findings suggest the real challenge isn't just adopting AI, it's aligning jobs, skills, and ways of working with the speed of AI transformation. 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
1: Hey, welcome back. Bill Martinez here with Scott Powell, the one and only. He's the author, member of the Committee on This Present Danger, China, and a senior fellow at the Discovery Institute. Scott, as we were saying before the break, this was revolutionary on so many levels.
2: Oh, absolutely.
1: That our founding fathers would say, look, we're going to put the people in charge. In essence, they turned what would be traditionally viewed as the org chart upside down, right?
2: That's right. Absolutely right. And of course, you know, when we think about how virtue can come out of the people, it's really, if you get your structure right, and we did in the Constitution, we divided power between three branches. We had a federal government and we had states government. Mm-hmm. And in fact, the Constitution required that all power would reside in the states and the people that was not specifically designated to the federal government. In other words, the federal government had limitations. It couldn't right. just be arbitrary in taking rule over people or over states. It had to mm-hmm. stay in its lane, if you will.
1: Right.
2: So these were layers of checks of abuse of power, because the issue for the American Revolution was abuse of power and a recognition that, Great Britain actually was one of the better nations in human history. I mean, that's where the Magna Carta was born, which put a limitation on monarchic rights. And it had a strong rule of law. I mean, much of our sense of law in early America came right out of Britain, came out of Blackstone in Britain.
1: Right. Right.
2: These were Christian people, and just as our colonists were all Christian for the most part. Every state, all 13 states, had what we'll call constitutions that had a preamble of appreciating, of giving gratitude to God,
1: right,
2: as a foundation.
1: And also they made it a prerequisite for elected officials, representatives, that they must be godly.
2: Yes, that's amazing.
1: And by that, it wasn't like, oh, they're running around and you see them on the street corner praying all the time or anything. No, there was evidence of their faith that they were connected to the Bible or they believed in God Almighty, right?
2: Yes. And what's the reason for that? The reason for that is that if you're going to have a republic that gives a lot of freedom to people. In other words, the people are really, they have a kind of maximum freedom within the boundaries of the republic, right?
1: Right.
2: There's not enough government or law enforcement, to stop, to arrest all the criminals. So when you have a moral people, you have far less crime.
1: Right.
2: So that's why George Washington, in his farewell address, when he was leaving office, reminded us that our system of government is only, will only work with a moral and religious people. Mm-hmm. And that was reinforced by the second president, John Adams, who said pretty much the same thing, that
1: exactly.
2: In order for our republic to survive, to prosper, it would have to be based on the people who needed to be ethical, moral people for the mm-hmm. most part. The majority needed to be, because right. it's always majority rule. And that was the wisdom of the founders, too, was that they didn't expect any sort of perfection. But they did recognize that if we have a moral people with common sense, we're going to have better rule than we would have under elites, which invariably become corrupt.
1: Right, exactly.
2: And self-serving, okay? That's a form of corruption.
1: And capricious. And, all those human elements that come into play violate, true rule of law. And true rule of law, there should be consistency, right?
2: Absolutely. Very important. And that's one of the problems we have today, mm-hmm. is we have a two-tier justice system.

0: weaponize the system against Republicans.
1: Mm-hmm.
0: You remember during that time we had the IRS was weaponized to go after political opponents.
1: The Tea Party Patriots, I still maintain what they did back then, Scott, has affected every voting and election cycle since that period of time. The damage that Lois Lerner, the IRS, and Barack Obama did, we live with to this day.
0: I believe so. Yeah, I do.
1: Well, there's no doubt. I mean, look at you had the Tea Party Patriots. You know, they were gaining momentum. All of a sudden, IRS comes in. They refuse to give them tax-exempt status. They're constantly harassing them. And what did it do to the Tea Party movement?
0: Yeah, well, it hurt the movement. It hurt them more.
1: But devastated it.
0: But right. The ideas that were born, they remain. And,
1: right.
0: And that's really the base for Make America Great Again, really.
1: Right.
0: Very much so.
1: It definitely evolved into MAGA, there's no doubt.
0: Yes. Yeah.
1: But still, and there's still that, again, that push, because there is where the dividing line occurs. And you see it all the time in our culture, whether you're looking at Minnesota and you see the stuff that's so unreasonable that's happening there, Scott, that is an affront to the great American idea. I mean, it is lawless. And you've got the Democratic Party. I mean, you got to call it out for what it is, because they seem to be the ones that are proponents and their supporters of Antifa. They don't have any problem with Antifa, you know, being paid and coming into, you know, like New Jersey, with what's going on with New Jersey right now, right?
0: So let's explain that a little bit further. Antifa is a domestic terrorist organization.
1: Right.
0: It's been declared. So the Democrat Party is working with a terrorist organization for political ends.
1: Mm-hmm.
0: That is anathema to the way our system should work.
1: Right.
0: I mean, first of all, if you're a terrorist organization and you're involved in any kind of activism that affects law and order, affects the political system, you should be arrested. You should
1: right.
0: be taken off the streets.
1: Well, that's like the Southern Poverty Law Center.
0: Oh, yeah.
1: I mean, the same thing. See, this is what's going on with the political process. You know, like you say, to your point, Scott, it has all been weaponized, you know, for political purposes, or as Lindsey Graham said, power and control.
0: That's right. Absolutely. Absolutely. The other element that I think American people need to be more fully aware of is how public opinion gets manipulated. You know, we've all known that the major media had a liberal bias really for decades. It goes back a long time. But, you know, it became worse and worse, particularly, you know, in the Obama and the Biden years, where basically there was mass censorship within America, so that American people couldn't get the information that they needed.
1: Mm-hmm. They captured everything. They captured the media. They captured the internet. You know,
0: yes,
1: we were, you know, shadow banned. I mean, all kinds of activity against us, and just outright, you know, even sponsorship. Scott, sponsors said, "Hey, we can't have anything to do with conservatives."
0: Right, right. When you demonize people, that's what happens. And so this demonization phenomena, which really goes back to Saul Alinsky, Rules for Radicals,
1: right.
0: It's a very effective political weapon. You may have no truth in what your charge is, but it doesn't matter. If you demonize someone, Donald Trump has been demonized, right? That's what
1: right.
0: Trump derangement syndrome really is.
1: Mm-hmm.
0: For some reason, you know, Trump, people buy into this notion that Trump is a dangerous, you know.
1: He's a Nazi. He's Hitler.
0: Yeah, underneath the surface, he's really just another Nazi dictator, right?
1: So why not?
0: It's so far from the truth. I mean, it's ridiculous.
1: Yeah. Yeah, but unfortunately, this is where the Democrats have lowered themselves. And,
0: well, yeah, but they've got the carriers of that information are still, a large part of the media, a lot of the culture. We've had a cultural Marxist revolution in America, and that traces back the seeds of cultural Marxism trace back to the 1930s and 1940s with the Frankfurt School that came out of Germany, Nazi Germany, and they came to the U.S., a group of about a dozen people, maybe

0: Hey, good morning. Welcome back. Bill Martinez here with Dr. Bonner Cohen. Dr. Bonner Cohen, how are you, sir?
1: I'm doing very well, Bill. I hope you and our listeners are, too.
0: Well, thank you so much. This is an interesting report here. The United Nations has decided to abandon their annual forecast, which, again, you know, kind of, I guess, keeps triggering people. And, you know, what happened? Did they run out of powder here? What's going on?
1: I think even they, at long last, realized that they were running not so much out of power, but out of credibility. Every year, the UN puts out a forecast of what the climate is going to be doing over the next, not months, not years, but decades. Mm-hmm. And they put out various scenarios, each scenario dependent on the underlying assumptions. And one of those scenarios was always the most dire. And it was predicated on the assumption of a, for instance, that the number of people on the Earth by the year 2100 would be 14 billion, mm-hmm. up from roughly 8 billion now. That's highly unrealistic given catastrophically low birth rates in places like China, Japan, South America, the United States, Europe, right. and what have you. So the underlying assumptions here were completely devoid of any contact with reality. Mm-hmm. Well, but this scenario that they came up with, published every year, was, of course, the one that the media seized on. Why? Because, A, bad news sells, but actually more important, the media were very quick to spread and eager to spread predictions of gloom and doom, because the media, in large part, were on the side of the people who were coming up with a doomsday scenario, saying that doomsday is right around the corner. And mm-hmm. it's fit very nicely into the Biden administration's claim that that we were in the midst of a climate crisis and therefore needed all sorts of regulations and mandates and what have you to mm-hmm. avert that crisis. Well, after being cited by the media for years for predictions that never came to pass, the UN finally decided it really wouldn't be a bad idea. They'll continue putting out the scenarios, but this particular one, based on totally unrealistic assumptions, is being abandoned. The delicious irony of this is occurring on the 20th anniversary of Al Gore's documentary An Inconvenient Truth. And does the inconvenient truth have to do with the UN climate scenarios, namely predictions of gloom and doom that never came to pass?
0: Right, exactly. Well, so much for inconvenience, you know, and here it is. Their reports were consistently failing. And and running hollow. I mean, how many years can you go and yell at the people, the sky is falling, the sky is falling,
1: right?
0: And it still stays up there, you know?
1: Yes, that's right. Let's not forget that these dire forecasts that the UN came out with mm-hmm. were used as the basis for individual countries to impose regulations on the use of energy, the type of vehicles and household appliances people were going to be allowed to buy, the investments that were to be made, particularly in poorer third world countries, on energy and what have you. So as ridiculous as these forecasts were, they were nevertheless taken seriously by people who saw what they wanted to see and acted accordingly, or at least tried to.
0: So what's the future of these third world countries that were counting on getting money from, people like the United States somehow had been shamed into, you know, some sense of overstated responsibility for, you know, the climate conditions?
1: As long as the Trump administration's in power, they will get absolutely nothing from U.S. taxpayers, because what the governmental panel on climate change created a few years ago was a gigantic green slush fund with wonderful opportunities, actually boundless opportunities from corruption, for mm-hmm. corruption, for the people doling out to the money to the people receiving the money. Well, they're not going to be getting any of that.
0: Right.
1: However, what the Trump administration can do is offer these people not taxpayer handouts, but investments in energy that really hold the promise of meeting the dire needs of people in poorer countries. But this will be private money that will
0: right.
1: go in, that will develop natural gas where it's practical, coal where it's practical. Even third world countries know that they can't meet their needs with wind turbines and solar panels. They need energy 24/7, 365, just like we do. So there is a very nice consolation prize for poorer countries if they have the good sense to take it, namely private investment and making good use of the resources that many of them actually have at their disposal, but they were being prevented from getting to because of international lending practices that all but banned investments in fossil fuels in poor countries around the world, thereby condemning them to energy poverty.
0: Right. Has there been a cost analysis on all this? I mean, we're talking trillions of dollars.
1: Trillions of dollars. Mm-hmm. Trillions of dollars misspent on projects that led to absolutely nothing, passing out solar panels to poor sub-Saharan Africa. There's no lack of sun down there. But you don't have an infrastructure capable of taking that in. Even in countries that get a lot of sun, the sun doesn't shine at night. Batteries function only for a few hours. It's a terribly inefficient way to provide people with electricity, particularly when there are very viable alternatives, expensive, yes, but there are people willing to put the money down to invest in that, which would be mutually beneficial to the developers and beneficial to the population on the receiving end of this, which at long last will be getting electricity and transportation fuel they desperately need.
0: Mm-hmm. Yes. Well, yeah, it's just amazing. I mean, at some point, I just see some economist coming up with a number just saying, hey, you spent X amount of trillions of dollars, and this is the return that you got or didn't get. And I only say this because right now, they may be a little dormant, but as you know, there's always a season somehow where they will come out of their holes and they're back.
1: Oh, yes. They are eagerly awaiting a change of administrations in Washington, in the hope that if that comes, then it's going to be back to business as usual. I don't think they're going to be able to turn the clock back to where they were five or 10 years ago, simply because court decisions have greatly limited the ability of the administrative state to implement the agenda that these people want to impose on the rest of us. Nevertheless, you're absolutely right. They're ready, willing, and able for the good times from their perspective to come back. In the meantime, they're going to go after data centers and whatever else they can do, protest and bring lawsuits against the development of energy infrastructure such as pipelines, be they oil pipelines or natural gas pipelines. So they're not going to remain inactive. And as I said, they're certainly going to hope that a change of administration in their favor will bring back the climate industrial complex, which benefited them all. It benefited the nonprofits, which got government handouts. It benefited the purveyors of green energy, which also got government handouts. And it did the most important thing that they were really after, and that is put power in the hands of a relatively small number of people, both in government and outside of government, who could tell us how to run our lives. Because ultimately this whole game is about power, who has it and who does not.
0: Well, there it is, all summed up perfectly. He's a senior policy analyst with the Committee for a Constructive Tomorrow, Dr. Bonner Cohen. Thank you, Bonner. Take care.
1: Thank you, Bill.
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4: This report is sponsored by IBM. As AI transforms how work gets done, a new IBM CEO study finds success will depend on how quickly organizations redesign their workforce. CEOs agree people are the priority. 83% of CEOs say AI success depends more on people's adoption than the technology. But many organizations are still struggling to redesign roles, build new skills, and rethink how teams collaborate. This gap is already showing up in the workplace. CEOs say only 25% of employees are using AI as part of their jobs, even though 86% believe their workforce have the skills to collaborate with AI. Looking ahead, CEOs expect the impact on jobs to accelerate. By 2028, 29% of employees may need reskilling for different roles, while 59% will likely require upskilling to perform their current roles more effectively. The findings suggest the real challenge isn't just adopting AI, it's aligning jobs, skills, and ways of working with the speed of AI transformation. 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
0: Hey, good morning. Glad you could join us. Bill Martinez here with the one and only plugged in Adam Holtz. Adam Holtz, how you doing, buddy?
9: Bill, I'm great. How are you doing?
0: Hey, I'm doing terrific. I mean, I think California's still trying to figure out how to count votes. It's amazing. There's third world countries out there that can complete an election cycle better than California. I don't know if that says anything, but the comparison is I think, it's embarrassing. It should be anyway.
9: Well,
10: I will say only that when we moved out here and lived through our first multi-day power outage, I thought to myself, I have lived in Iowa, I have lived in Colorado, I have never experienced a power outage that lasted 4 days from a rainstorm. Not a hurricane, not a tornado, not an earthquake, a little bit of wind and rain, right? And I don't know. We could have an entire discussion about the state of all sorts of things out here, but it looks like, for the first time in a long time, maybe there are some other people percolating to the top that are attracting attention, and maybe people are fed up with, there's a lot to be fed up with.
0: Well, this could, in a sense, be the big canary in the coal mine, because you're sensing some irritation where wokeness has gone itself over the top to such a degree that it's like, come on, all right, this was a little fad, you know. It didn't work. It's not working. You know, I think life needs to be more about common sense and just, let's get back to the basics for a while here.
10: Well, and I have been seeing news stories with regard to corporate support for, you know, LGBT stuff. It's Pride Month, so to speak. And the corporations are really pulling back their endorsements and their spending. And so I wonder if we have maybe reached, you know, peak LGBTQIA and just, you know, whatever other letters
0: other
10: you want to add.
0: Yeah, right, exactly. Yeah. Right. Yeah. No, I think so. And then, my prayer is out of this is there is an exchange that's occurring culturally.
10: Yeah.
0: There always is that exchange. My prayer is that the exchange would be for the truth, that you've realized that gravity does exist and that maybe the things that grandma and maybe mom and dad tried to get through my thick skull, starting to make some sense here a little bit.
10: You know? Well, we're seeing all kinds of reports about, if not full-on revival, certainly a really measurable growing interest among Gen Z, and especially among Gen Z men, who are hungry for spiritual truth. And the thing is, you know, just like grandma and your mom said, you can eat that entire box of Oreos, you can live on junk food,
0: right?
10: But it's going to make you sick. And I wonder if maybe, you know, the diet of worldview, if I can stretch my metaphor a little bit, that has been fed to that generation, they are waking up and they're saying, wait a minute, I'm not sure this is working. I read another article recently that said, you know, one of the hallmarks of Gen Z is that they question everything. And,
0: right.
10: You know, at times as a parent, if I find them questioning things that I believe in or maybe even take for granted, I have to stifle my frustration a little bit and say, okay, come on, you know, isn't this self-evident? But I think it really is a virtue, if they're doing that across the board and really questioning the prevailing woke mindset in the mainstream culture, say, wait a minute, this isn't working, you know?
0: I think the challenge, at least for me anyway, is that when I come across those queries, I want to give them an answer.
10: Absolutely.
0: But what happens, this is the challenge that these young kids have had. They have been told what to believe.
10: They have. And they've been sold a bill of goods in so many ways. You know, one of my kids came up to me the other day and said, so what's so bad about communism anyway? I mean, what was self-evident to us,
0: right?
10: It's not to them. And worse than that, it's been sold as something virtuous as opposed to something that has been tried and found wanting over and over and over again for more than 100 years.
0: You know, you see, my parents and my dad especially, when I came up with goofy things like that, he would say, who told you that?
10: Yeah, exactly.
0: Right? And so, today, too often, sadly, and it's an indictment, and all kinds of participants, whether it's teachers, professors, and that sort of thing.
10: Yep.
0: And again, you know, because my son is, and he's asked questions, and I wanted to give the answer, I want to resolve it and pitch in. And what I'm learning the hard way is to say, look, you know, which has been typical, and this is kind of what brought about the idea and what people will often hear me say in the show, own your own knowledge.
10: Yeah.
0: It's your responsibility. Okay. Yep. You know what? That's a good question.
10: Yeah.
0: Have you, Mr. YouTube, right. Mr. AI, have you checked it out? Although even AI,
10: Well, it's biased too, so you've got to work around that as well.
0: Right, exactly. So there is a caution, because the thing is, unfortunately, is that everything, and this is what we need to be aware of, the pervasiveness of corrupt intellectual evidence or information.
10: Yep.
0: Is rampant. You know, everything's being squashed down. Like you said, Google, you know, it's all influential. And some of these AI, what concerns me about AI is we get back to the old, you know, as we would say in the Mexican vernacular, caca in, caca out.
10: And it gets more and more inbred as you get more and more caca in the system, right?
0: Right.
10: I mean, if it's just continually over and over again regurgitating ideas, we know what happens when species propagate that way.
0: Right,
10: the DNA gets bad and they die out because it's right. All inbred. And I think there's something similar happening potentially with AI is you're getting an accelerating cycle of slop.
0: Right.
10: And each time around, it's a little more inaccurate.
0: Right. And again, getting back to the foundational principles, let's go back to God who created it all with a purpose. And
10: yep.
0: What is man's purpose? And where is man in the hierarchy of things?
10: Right.
0: Okay. And so we have to be careful not to subordinate our authority, because this is what happened in the Garden of Eden.
10: It is. And you have an entire cadre of these tech guys who are intent upon a transhumanist, you know, worldview of becoming God, and they don't really care what the consequences are for everybody else.
0: Yeah.
10: I'm like, man, there's so much to be critiqued here, but I think back to, you know, what I was saying, and back to even what Plugged In does, you know, one of the things I often ask my kids is, well, what was the source? Is that a credible source? Do we take that at face value? What does it look like to think critically about the source of information? How do we gather information on a topic from more than one perspective? And maybe we don't agree with all of them, but I think it is important to know how to look at a subject and to be able to read and critique different perspectives on it. You know, that's the only way you're going to think critically.
0: Right, exactly. And so the onus here is that we must think critically. We must ask questions. We must own our own knowledge. If not, We're going to continue to be told and fed
10: exactly
0: what it is that the power brokers, the elites, want us to believe. And then what they do is they dumb everybody down because we're all siloed, believing and saying the same thing. And so then now we're less than what? And so can machinery then take over quite easily? I think so.
10: Well, I think so. And when our primary mode of operation is consumption for the point of feeling good, we're easy marks, right? And in America, we are constantly conditioned, do what you want, do what makes you feel good, do what you think is right in the moment, and don't think about yesterday, and don't think about tomorrow. This moment is the only thing that matters. You know, I, another trend is, you know, I've seen a number of articles recently on how you know, some of the younger generations aren't saving for retirement because they're like, well, what's the point? It's not going to be there anyway. I may as well live now. You know, well, okay. You're going to find out that is a mindset that creates problems later if you live long enough.
0: Right, exactly. I mean, here it is, especially you're living in a land, even as corrupt and messed up as it is right now in America, not perfect, but there's a lot of institutional fraud and chaos within the system. I get that. But you're going to rely on that system?
10: Right. Yeah.
0: I mean, give you a little peek. Check out what happens in England. Check out what happens in Canada.
10: Yeah.
0: Okay? When you can't take care of yourself. Oh, you can't take care of yourself and you've got a hangnail? I think we're going to help you kill yourself. Okay?
10: Right.
0: Because you're not going to be a burden on the people.
10: And if you really want to go to the doctor, we can maybe see you next year.
0: Right, exactly. Get in the line.
10: Yeah.
0: So, but anyway, we've kind of digressed here, but
10: we have, but it's I have enjoyed it.
0: Well, the deal is, like all our conversations, I always pray that they're a blessing and it's eye opening, you know, because you're studying the culture. I'm observing the culture and we're seeing these things. And yes, there might be some indications of, I've been referring to them as bonfires of revival. And,
10: yes.
0: And that's encouraging. But the thing is that, God's will be done. The Bible says very clearly, I mean, really more than anything, more than gold, more than silver, more than anything else, is wisdom, is godly wisdom. And the beginning of wisdom is the fear of God.
10: That is exactly right. And, circling back to what I actually do at Plugged In, we review the culture, entertainment, technology, that sort of thing. And we want to hold it up to that plumb line of truth and evaluate entertainment and evaluate these trends from that perspective, because man, there's a lot of perspectives out there that do not have truth as a plumb line, but just raw emotion, and it's going to lead you astray.
0: Amen. Lots of red flags out there. Be aware. Where do they need to go, Adam?
10: You can come to PluggedIn.com. We are a ministry of Focus on the Family, and this week the new Masters of the Universe movie's out. So check out that review and everything else that we have reviewed.
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1: 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X, a.k.a. Twitter, YouTube, Instagram, Facebook, Twitch. Check us out live. Take us with you on the old cellular device, the smartphone. Wow. Yeah, thank God the water was capped. Cool daddy gonna walk in the studio, flip the water, and catch it, and drops the bottle. A clown show. Kids, learn from me. Don't pull those stunts unless you know you can pull them off. Have a great weekend, everyone. We'll see you Monday. It is a Fantasy Friday edition of the program. Boy, last night was some incredible weather. Yesterday afternoon, last night, just kind of a cool breeze, comfortable. I had to go run some little errand, go to the store and get bananas or some crap, apples. Rolled down the four windows, opened up the sunroof, and tooled around and just had the breeze blowing. Had my the left arm out the window for a while, stuck my right arm up in the sunroof. A cool breeze, not a hot or warm breeze, which is really what we're going to have until October. Last night was incredible. I don't know where that weather came from. It wasn't, you know, the usual wind from the south coming out of the Gulf. It was just really nice. We're in June. We have still not hit 90 degrees on that thermometer thing. We have still not hit 90 degrees. I think the thermometer reads around 84-ish right now. No, this monsoon season stuff without the inches of rain, just this overcast every day, threat of rain, a little drizzle, a little rain here, a little rain there. Sometimes pretty intense. I'm talking over the last few weeks for a little while and gone. We haven't had any 4, 5, 6 hour thunder shower, rainstorm flooding streets. We haven't had to, thank God, put the sewage and water board to work with the pumps and all of that. No, we're still in drought-like conditions, but every day the forecast has some percentage of rain. Every day it's overcast and cloudy. We get some sun, get some days where it's very sunny and it was supposed to rain. But that continues, and I think that's kind of keeping the old temp in the 80s. Instead of creeping in the 90s, I'll take it. We're in June, very rare. A few years ago, maybe 3, 4 years ago, we had very few days similar to this. Like, I don't think a May day in the 90s, and very few in June. It was like 5 or 6 days in the 90s in June. And then by July, we started routinely hitting the 90s. We normally do that like the end of May. Definitely by now, early June. So global warming, climate change, whatever. Things are different weather-wise, including around here, the drought. How can you ignore that, that thing that's still going on? And now into June, and we still have not hit 90 degrees in New Orleans. I think New York, about 2 weeks ago, had a high of 90 or 91 in Manhattan, in New York. So New York has hit 90. We haven't yet. I remember a few years ago, New Orleans got snow before, and I'm not talking the blizzard from last year. About 3, 4 years ago, New Orleans got snow before New York got snow. So weird things happening weather-wise the last few years. Hey, today, the final day, I won't talk about it for another 11 months. Our Humane May fundraiser. I know a bunch of you that are regular viewer watchers of the program are like, oh, God, he's going to stop talking about it finally. Did you donate? Some of you are like, I'll wait till the end of the month. You know, I don't need to do it right now. Corey's hyping this all month long. I'll wait till the end of the month. We're in June. We extended it a few extra days. It ends today on the air, and I think on the website, humanela.org, the Humane May banner will remain up there through Sunday. So please go to that website right now, because the Humane May fundraiser winding down. We've cleared $10,000. We've cleared our old goal. It used to be, you know, 10K, Humane May, trying to raise $10,000. I'm like, it's 2026, inflation, times have changed. Proof's in the pudding. We've hit the goal, and we still have time left. The old goal of $10,000. We're north of 10 grand, but we're still about 5,000 short, almost $5,000 short of the $15,000 goal. And the only way we get there is by you donating. HumaneLA.org is the website. Humane May banner. Click on that. If you're on a smartphone, you'll see at the bottom in small print, view desktop version. Click on that because it's easier from the desktop version. And then donate, debit card, credit card, and please donate generously. Whatever you can afford, because I promise you it goes towards saving animals. It's no BS. Hey, the Humane guys, they went out and had a great steak dinner. No, they didn't. Jeff doesn't eat steak or meat. He's hardcore about it. He's like, you know, vegan, no fish, none of it. Jeff loves animals to his heart. Passionate about it. 7 days a week, 24 hours every day. He doesn't stop. And he's been at it for over 35 years. They've done incredible things like save tens of thousands of animals from suffering and from dying, literally. No, we're still not good 35 years later in New Orleans and Louisiana on treating animals humanely. You have this sheriff deputy on the North Shore arrested in a cockfighting ring, dog fighting going on the North Shore within like 45 minutes of the Superdome or French Quarter, dog fighting and cockfighting. Are you kidding me? The Lafayette Council, the council for Lafayette Parish, Lafayette, Louisiana, proud Cajun country, one of the cultural meccas of America. They were voting to make cockfighting legal again, even though the state banned it. And then the legislators, the lawmakers you elected in Lafayette, we're going to call AG Liz Merle and see what she thinks. She puts out a post on Twitter. It's the law. It doesn't matter what I think. Call your legislator. Have to change the law at the state level. No cockfighting in Lafayette trying to bring that back. Economic opportunity. Are you people delusional in Cajun country? Which, by the way, we're on in Cajun country. Cox Channel 4 right now. Spectrum Channel 333, like in Opelousas. We're on Cajun country all around there. Abbeville, Jenneret, New Iberia. All over. Crowley. All over. No, it's embarrassing how we treat animals inhumanely. Jeff's simply trying to pick up the slack. And that's all I do in May, this humane fundraiser. That's what it's all about. This guy's a good guy. He busts his tail. He truly cares about the animals. He's passionate about it. He's 24/7. He never lets up. He lives a very modest life. He ain't making money doing this gimmick. He's busting his tail, doing the heavy lifting. And all I got to do is hype this on the radio, on TV, on social media. 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Corey Johnson, Fantasy Friday edition of the program. 40th Creole Tomato Fest this weekend in and around the French Market. All these little niche alleyways and plazas and parks that have official designations. You know them, too. Maybe not by name, but you know them. I'll fill you in on that. Fox 8 has a story. I mean, you know what should be titled? Blah, blah, blah, blah, blah, blah, blah. And I'm not knocking Fox 8. They're just trying to do a story on Six Flags progress. Here's the latest. There is none. Going nowhere fast. Wheels spinning. Nothing happening at Six Flags going on 6 years. Crazy. Crazy. 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

0: Oh boy, here we go on a Fantasy Friday. Another edition of Fridays with Fletch. Fletcher Mackle joins us. What up, Fletch?
1: Hello, Corey. What's up?
0: I was like, boy, are you following me around? And then I forgot.

0: that, I posted something on social media about dinner.
1: I know. I'm like, we're talking Clancy's in the commercial break, and it's because you've posted, which is great. Clancy's one of my favorite places. I feel like I can call it an institution because it's been around long enough for that. But it's an institution to me. I think it's a great uptown place.
0: There's really nothing bad on the menu. It's one of the city's top five, top 10 restaurants, bar none. You know, you could have anyone come in from out of town and send them there, and you're not going to be worried about them getting a bad meal.
1: Absolutely. And like, it's one of those places where locals love it. It's a locals place, but you're right. You bring tourists, like whenever we have Super Bowls or Final Fours or college national championships, it's where people want to go from out of town because it feels like a local place. And you're right, whatever you get, it's just awesome.
0: Yeah, Clancy's. You know, gumbo is legendary, the chicken and andouille. With the seafood gumbo, when they have that as a special, is off the charts. Speaking of legendary, that crab meat salad. As far as entrees, I mean, it's ridiculous. You can go with the pork chop, the veal annunciation, that filet with that demi-glace, the chicken, that crispy chicken, the speckled trout with the jumbo lump crab meat, soft shell crab smoked, you know, in the back smokehouse. Could go on and on. Lemon ice box pie to end the day. Clancy's is pretty damn good in Uptown.
1: You're right. I mean, literally everything you just, the oysters with the brie is an appetizer. It's just, I mean, you're right. Everything I've ever had, and every time I go, sometimes I want to get different stuff, and I'm like, I don't know if I can. But literally, you're right. Everything you get, it's just fantastic.
0: Yep. Garth at the bar is a good guy. You can sit up there, check out some sports action at a high-end restaurant. A little noisy. If you can deal with the noise, it's fine. But I wouldn't want to sit upstairs, you know what I mean?
1: No. You got, like, that's the one thing. I hate to sound bougie, but, like, to use the kids' term, bougie, but You gotta sit in the main room. I mean, that's part of the whole ambiance of it, is being in the main room in front.
0: Did you say bougie? I think I'm having a fever dream.
1: Yeah, bougie. I think that's the term, bougie.
0: I'm having a fever dream.
1: Well, that's it. So, front room, Clancy's, bougie or not.
0: Hey, speaking of bougie, you see these ticket prices for Game 3 of the NBA Finals at Madison Square Garden in Manhattan?
1: I ran it last night. So, I mean, last night at 10 o'clock, they were almost 7,000. I see today they're up to like 9,000. And that's in like the 600 section.
0: That's the crappy seats. The crappy seats. Yeah, the good ones might be 30K.
1: No, 65K.
0: Holy smokes. What's that, like courtside?
1: Yeah, that's like you're sitting with the celebrities. So,
0: wow.
1: You know,
0: $65,000 to go check out a basketball game. Someone's going to get it.
1: Yeah, I mean, look, here's the thing. You got the biggest city in the country, one of the biggest cities in the world, millionaires, billionaires row on Central Park. I mean, look, cities like that, when they have an event like this, and look, the Knicks And the Yankees are their teams. With all due respect to the Giants and the Jets and the Mets and the Nets, and I mean, it's a Yankees-Knicks town. And so when those teams are doing well, that's what everybody wants to be at. Madison Square Garden, the Knicks, the NBA Finals, going for their first championship in 53 years, playing for their first championship in 27 years. It's going to be unbelievable on Monday night.
0: That's the biggest thing, I think, Fletch, too, just the fact that it's been so long and this atmosphere is electric. It's New York, for crying out loud. It's going to be fantastic. You know, it's funny, and correct me if I'm wrong, I follow it 10% of what you do. I am a macro, you know, opinion. You're micro. You can break it down to the 10th, 12th guy on every NBA team's bench. I think Oklahoma City's the best team in the NBA. They just have two starters out. And that's how things happen sometimes. And because of that, this run got thwarted. They didn't make it. But it gives you two evenly matched teams, I think, in the finals with the Knicks and San Antonio. So I don't know. Am I wrong on that?
1: I would say you're probably right. Look, Jalen Williams is an all-star player for Oklahoma.

0: out one of their massive key pieces, and it cost them against a team that now, look, Wembanyama's in year three. Dylan Harper's in year one. He's a rookie. Stephen Castle is in year two. I mean, that the Spurs are coming. And so, and this is the thing, too. The Thunder won 62 games. The Spurs won 60. So it wasn't like there's a massive drop.
1: Right.
0: But I would agree with you. The Thunder last year won the championship. The Thunder are the best team in basketball. And being without a key player probably affected them in the Western Conference Finals, yes.
1: And Will Wade's upcoming LSU team will be older than Oklahoma City or the Spurs in average age.
0: It's crazy. Look, the one thing, I don't want to get into politics, but the one thing, the president, the governor, Nick Saban, any human being with common sense knows that those gentlemen are echoing now. College sports is an absolute embarrassing mess. It needs to be fixed. Because just what you said, look, LSU's not breaking the rules, but Will Wade is recruiting a half dozen European League players that are 23 to 25 years old to come play college basketball. These guys have been pros for 4 to 6 years, and they're coming to play college basketball now. It's insane.
1: It's another edition of Fridays with Fletch. 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Hey, Fletch, Alvin Kamara. Well, before that, actually, what are you expecting tonight, game two, Knicks at San Antonio?
0: I'm thinking San Antonio is going to win. Look, the Knicks are just on a heater right now. I mean, ever since they hit the comeback in the first round against the Hawks and C.J. McCollum in a great performance, they haven't lost. They swept the second round, and they swept the Eastern Conference Finals, and they win. I mean, they've been unstoppable. But the Spurs are a good team. The Knicks are awesome. Brunson, Cat, all the depth they have with Josh Hart in Bridges and Ananobi and Mitchell Robinson from Chalmette, they can throw a ton at you. And Mike Brown's a good coach. But I think San Antonio wins tonight in San Antonio. I think this series is going 6 or 7 games.
1: Alvin Kamara showing up to OTAs the other day.
0: Unbelievable. It's great to see him. Look, I told you, I think last week, I didn't know if he was going to be here. Now I'm kind of hedging on that. Now I'm thinking, why did I say that on Corey's show last week? Because I may be dead wrong now. He showed up. He didn't say anything crazy insightful, but he said he wants to be here. I'm curious to see if the Saints ask him to take a pay cut or not. So we'll see. But look, it was good to see him here. He said all the right things. He said he's ready to play in whatever role. He said he doesn't have any animosity towards Travis Etienne getting the big money deal. He wants them both to thrive. He said it was great to be back. Again, showing up, saying all the right things. He's never here, so it was good to see him during off-season voluntary workouts. I still wonder if the Saints, one, ask him to take a pay cut, and two, if he does it. But look, if he's back and he's ready to accept the second-tier role after 2 bad years being a 31-year-old running back, he's better than any backup the Saints have. So if he's okay with that, I think it's good, but we'll see. I still think there's some work to do behind the scenes.
1: What if he's been busting his tail all off season, doing all those crazy drills he's been doing, and he comes back, and he's at camp, and he's as good as Etienne?
0: Let me say this. That's a great problem to have then, right?
1: Yeah.
0: Look, the Saints had that problem. They had Mark Ingram and Alvin Kamara, and it wasn't a problem. It helped them become, in 2018, in 2019, the Saints were awesome. The Saints were the number one seed in the NFC in 2018, and they went 13-3 in 2019 when Ingram and Kamara were both awesome. So if HN's coming off a 1,000-yard season, he's in his prime, and he's ready to go, and Kamara shows up and does have tread left on his tires or gas left in the tank, so to say, it's only good for Tyler Shuck and the Saints.
1: Hey, about a minute to go, Fletch. Bears to Indiana, potentially. It's not a done deal. The NFL and the Chicago Bears should really be ashamed of themselves, seriously. The Bears stadium at Soldier Field today is about 25 years old.

0: basically retrofitted a new stadium inside the facade, the walls of the original Soldier Field. It's a cool NFL stadium, the new and the old together. I mean, spend a few hundred million and renovate it. It's got a bunch of premium seats and suites. It's 25 years old. This is obnoxious, man. It really is. It's obnoxious.
1: Look, I tell people all the time, pro sports is public-private partnerships. And people who don't like it, people who want to yell and scream at me, and there are many who complain nonstop to me about, you know, these billionaires that, look, there's always going to be a city that wants to spend public money on pro teams. It didn't work out for Oakland. They've lost all their teams. Chicago, and look, I'm not saying you're wrong, but the city of Chicago and the state of Illinois has had chances.
0: Oh, no, I know. It's like San Diego. You drag your feet, you lose.
1: They're going to the suburbs. They're moving 25 miles away.
0: I know. I'm running out of time, Fletch. Let's talk about it next week, but it does make me sick.
1: That's fine.
0: Fletch, have a great weekend.
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3: Yeah, you right, Crescent City and beyond. Corey Johnson back at you on a Fantasy Friday. 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We're trying to raise $15,000 for the Humane Society of Louisiana. We're a little bit over $10,000, almost 70% of the way there. 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Go to their website. You'll see the banner, Humane May. 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Michael Heck joins us from Greater New Orleans, Inc. What's happening, Michael? Happy Friday.
4: Happy Frolic. I donated to support the animals.
3: Nice.
4: And Corey Johnson gave me an emotional appeal, hugged on my heartstrings, and I responded.
3: Awesome. Thanks, Michael. You're the best. That's great. And Jeff Dorson does a great job. And it's scary. The city cut 38% of Louisiana SPCA funding that the city gives them to kind of do that work. New Orleans and Louisiana, we're not really good at that. And a lot of people say, you know, how a culture treats its animals is a sign of that culture. And I think we got to do better at that.
4: Yeah, here it's how we treat our politicians, you know.
3: Well, I said animals.
4: Well, there you go. Speaking of which,
3: yeah,
4: is it true that a private equity firm has bought Dudley DeBosier?
3: That's from what I understand, yes. A private equity firm has bought Dudley DeBosier and plans to expand that concept, at least regionally, like in the Southeast, if not all around the country.
4: You realize that as if, like, private equity bought the Death Star.
3: That's basically what it is, and I don't think there's a little alleyway you can fly through and shoot into the little, you know, reactor and blow the whole thing up. It's just going to grow and grow and grow.
4: Jeez Louise.
3: The money comes out of your pocket and my pocket a little bit here, a little bit there. It doesn't come out of the sky.
4: Well, here's what you need to know. Louisiana, what do you think our automobile accident rate is per capita? Do you think we're above the average, below the average? And how many accidents we have per person?
3: Louisiana has the same number of accidents per capita, the same amount of damage to vehicle and person per capita as everywhere in America, with at least twice the claims.
4: We have, our accidents are, slightly below average, but basically average. Our soft tissue injury payout rate per capita, 50% above the national average.
3: You said 60%?
4: Yes. Yeah, 50%. Which is pretty enormous.
3: Yes.
4: And so there are only two possible explanations for this, Corey, mathematically. Either we have softer necks or we have better attorneys.
3: Yeah, or we have people that like to embellish and exaggerate or make up outright lie about their injuries. I think Tim Temple, the insurance commissioner, on? Had him on the program, and I was talking about how these you know, these proliferation of billboards, radio, television ads with these attorneys kind of encourages people to sue. And he brought up a great point, Michael. He's like, not only that, but it sends out a message like, you need an attorney to make an insurance claim.
4: Right.
3: I was like, wow, I never even thought about that. And it's so true. A lot of people just assume, like, insurance claim, once in a lifetime, rare opportunity, like opportunity. Let me make, get maximize it with an attorney. You know? I don't know.
4: These are the only, it's the only profession that's figured out how to screw both rich people and poor people.
3: No.
4: I got to hand it to them.
3: Yeah, no, it's amazing. Like, you and I go settle, it's 100 grand. We go hire the attorney. They say they'll get us $150, but they're keeping 40%, so you walk with 90. You were better with the 100 grand you had originally. All right, let's get off that crappy topic, and hopefully your opinion and observations of this won't be crappy. I'm hoping. The legislative session ended the other day. Any positive news from it, or was it just sort of a disappointment and a waste of time?
4: Oh, you know, what's interesting about these sessions is that, you know, there's always the nonsense, and Lord knows we had epic level nonsense this session, but we got some really big wins out of it. One is that we got the state infrastructure bank that we had proposed, got passed. And so now we're one of, I think, 17 states in the country that are going to have an infrastructure bank that can be privately funded to help fund big and rural infrastructure projects. That's huge. We were able to beat back all the bad legislation about carbon capture, which I'm pretty convinced that the people who are against it are being stirred up by the Chinese, who just don't want us to have clean energy, abundant clean energy. So we beat back that one. And then, you know, this I don't know, supposedly controversial homeless bill got passed, which does the outrageous thing of making it a crime to camp on a public sidewalk, which I thought was already a crime. And the real thing that's going on here is that folks who I think are part of the homeless industrial complex are conflating people who are down on their luck or folks who are war veterans who are dealing with trauma, conflates them with folks who are simply drug addicts and or drug sellers, people with severe issues, mental issues needing treatment, and or folks who are on the street by choice. And those are very different populations. And if you really look at the French Quarter, for example, it does not have a homeless problem. It has a vagrant problem. And those vagrants are responsible for 40% of the crime, despite being a tiny fraction of the population. So we got to get serious on this. Otherwise, we're going to end up having some Spencer Pratt show up and start doing that here.
3: Michael Hex with us from Greater New Orleans, Inc. Michael, real quick, do I think there's some Republicans who are like, we want to take control of New Orleans? Sure, I think that happens. Are there some Democrats that they have a power trip problem wanting to control New Orleans? Yes, they've been on that power trip for years, for decades. Generally speaking, though, I would just say New Orleans is kind of dysfunctional and broken. The state coming in, the legislature, even legislators from West Monroe coming up with the legislation, eliminating judges and merging clerk of court type stuff. Maybe I don't like how it's done. Maybe I don't, you know, it's uncomfortable, things like that. I'm a New Orleans guy. I don't want to lose power to Baton Rouge, but we don't have a leg to stand on, you could argue. Like this, we're so broken and dysfunctional. Maybe this stuff had to happen. Maybe we should have done it ourselves. So I'm kind of torn, and I just sort of side with it happening.
4: Well, you know, let's take the judges, okay? You could make an argument about that we have too many judges. But my question then, Corey, is why did they get rid of the criminal judges and not the civil judges?
3: No, that's a good point.
4: You know why?
3: Yeah, taking care of their lawyer friends, making money off of the stuff we were talking about earlier.
4: It goes right back to Dudley DeBosier. You know, yeah. I mean, it's just fascinating, right? And so, you know, we'll see. I think, you know, what I'm worried about is that you know, if you're running for governor, one of the ways you do that is by beating up on New Orleans, and I hope that we're not going to have 6 years of that.
3: No, you know, you want Troop NOLA. You want the governor, you know, acknowledging New Orleans's greatness and trying to fix it. You want Jason Williams and Liz Burrow working together on the same page. That's fine. But, yeah, not let's beat up New Orleans to win elections. No.
4: No. So I saw Keith Kirkpatrick this afternoon. What do you think? So when we started the NOLA coalition, it was 2022. From that time, how far do you think the homicide rate has fallen?
3: I mean, percentage-wise, I have no idea, Michael, but I know it is insanely incredible. Like, nationwide, it's pretty good, and we've exceeded that. We're one of the highest percentages of decrease in violent crime in America.
4: Yeah, we're down. I just looked at the numbers yesterday. Year on year versus 2022, we're down 72% in homicides.
3: That's crazy. It's crazy.
4: Yeah, it's crazy good.
3: God, it's crazy good, which means there's lots of little BS crimes that aren't happening, because that's what leads to the big crimes.
4: Right. There's a lot of path dependency. You know, I was talking to the chief. He said, we just busted some guys who were going around carjacking. You know, so they're nipping stuff in the bud now, which, you know, and the chief thinks we can get back to 1,000 officers soon.
3: No,
4: so
3: I love
4: bless
3: that.
4: Her for that.
3: No, I had her on a few months ago and just talking about, you know, four-wheelers, three-wheelers on Sundays, the drifting of the cars, these BS misdemeanor to felony type minor felony crimes. It was the Wild Wild West. It sends out a signal you can do whatever the hell you want in New Orleans. So they eliminated all that. Troop NOLA running those people down. They're talking amongst each other. Man, the police are proactive. Jimmy got his four-wheeler seized, and Jimmy's in jail. Freddie drifting, they arrested Freddie. Everybody in the drifting car, everyone's in jail. The car got seized. So all this gets around, and these criminals are talking. They're like, NOPD and Troop NOLA is serious.
4: Yeah, no joke. Yeah, so it's, you know, just got to keep on moving on. But what I do like is that when you see what's happening in crime, or you see what's happening in education, where New Orleans is at the top of the nation in progress, it shows you that change is possible. And that's fantastic. And that's also, again, why we get so frustrated with these cynical faux academics from Tulane putting out poorly constructed studies that feed this idea that New Orleans is doomed. New Orleans, if we do nothing, maybe New Orleans is doomed. I don't think it's safe to assume that we're going to do nothing. We never have. For 300 years, we haven't done nothing.
3: No.
4: So, you know, it's like, come on, guys.
3: Yep. Michael, let's talk next week about some singles, doubles, triples, even home runs.
4: You got it, my friend.
3: Have a great weekend.
4: For you.
3: Yep. Tomato Fest, Creole Tomato Fest. Have a great weekend, Michael.
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3: Yeah, you right, Corey Johnson back at you. Thanks for joining us. A Fantasy Friday edition of the program. Friday weekend. You better call Gallagher's 527 if you're thinking of heading over there tonight for dinner or even tomorrow night for dinner. Fridays and Saturday nights, they bring in a pretty good crowd. They turn a bunch of tables. People on the North Shore love Gallagher's 527. Love it. And people on the South Shore, like me, have discovered Gallagher's 527. And people on the South Shore, like me, that love great dining, that'll head to the North Shore, Del Porto, Trey Yen, lots of great places on the North Shore, Sal and Judy's. I'll make the trip to go eat great stuff. I'm thinking of going down to Crown Point, the Family's restaurant. Go check that out. I hear it's fantastic. Way south of the city, West Bank, Barataria, like 30 minutes out, like the opposite of going to the North Shore. Going down to Crown Point, almost to Lafitte. No, if there's good food to be had, I'll take a 20, 30-minute drive any day of the week with a date, with friends, family, nice conversation, catching up. We're adults. We're running around with our heads chopped off half the time. It's nice to settle down, a little car ride with friends and family, have a nice, calm conversation, no cell phones. Take a trip across the lake. 22 short minutes from Lakeside Shopping Center to Gallagher's 527. I mean, time it. You're on Causeway. Lakeside's on your left. You're heading towards the Causeway Bridge. Look at the clock in your car. You cross the Causeway. Immediately on your right behind the Shell station, you're pulling up to Gallagher's 527 parking lot. 22 minutes. 22 minutes. Home of the crab meat St. Francis appetizer. Maybe the best crab meat dish anywhere. Appetizer entree. The most delicious crab meat dish anywhere. It's a must. The crab meat St. Francis at Gallagher's 527 in Mandeville. Get over there tonight or tomorrow night. What are you waiting on? Book a reservation. You will not be sorry. It's not good. It's not very good. It's fantastic. It's delicious. It's chef-driven. Pat Gallagher's been at it 50 years. He knows what he's doing. Knows how to run a restaurant right. You'll see. Service, the you know, that secondary waiter brings food. He's not your main waiter. All that. I mean, they got it under control. First class. Gallagher's 527 in Mandeville. And you don't need to dress up when I say first class. I just mean the service, casual to dressy. Our Humane May fundraiser continues. Today's the last day. Final day. You won't hear me talking about this for 11 months. We're a little over $10,000, but we're not near the $15,000 goal yet. We still need to raise about $5,000. HumaneLA.org. Let's get to that goal and we save animals. It's a no lose. We all win. And we got the easy part. All we have to do is donate. Jeff and his crew of folks that are basically donating their time, working for free, bunch of volunteers, they're doing the heavy lifting. They got the tough work, rehabbing animals, going into deplorable situations. 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You'll see Blue Boy just laying there. Hey, the 40th Creole Tomato Festival tomorrow and Sunday down in and around the French Market in the Quarter. Oscar Dunn Park, Dutch Alley, Dumain Plaza, Latrobe Park. It sounds like, where are all these parks? How are they anywhere near the French Market? They're right next to the French Market. They're all right there. I mean, some of these parks are 20 feet by 30 feet. Some of these, you know, parks, plazas are 20 feet wide by 100 feet long, something like that. They're little tiny areas in the French Quarter that are definitely designated. They're known areas. When I describe where they are, where I mention where they are, I mean, I can tell you right now, Oscar Dunn Park, I always thought about that it was Washington Artillery Park. That's on Decatur. That's just like that fountain in those steps off Decatur heading towards the levee and the moonwalk. You know, you're Jackson Square is behind you. You're crossing the street going to the river. That area right there where the mimes do their thing and music, bands play, people get up on the steps and watch. That's Oscar Dunn Park on Decatur, old Washington Artillery Park. So that's little area Creole Tomato Festival utilize. Dutch Alley, named after Marc Morial's dad, first black mayor in New Orleans. That's essentially, you know where the Joan of Arc statue is on that little triangle where I guess Dumain and North Peter split? Across the street towards the river, oh, like Bella Luna restaurant. You go through there and you're heading back towards like Cafe de Mon, that alley behind the building. That's Dutch Alley. And then as you get towards Cafe de Mon, it turns into Dumain Plaza. It widens out a little bit and it's another little area. And then there is, what's the last one? Oh, Latrobe Park, which is the Joan of Arc statue triangle. Latrobe Park is the back end of the triangle by Ursulines. Ursulines and Decatur. It's got that fountain, which was a gift from France, from Paris, that fountain. That chess player guy. You could almost reach out your hand if you're driving down Decatur and, you know, knock the chess pieces out of the off the table. He's right there by the street almost. He's in Latrobe Park. So these parks and plazas and alleys, they're little, you know, 30 feet by 40 feet, 20 feet by 100 feet. They're little tiny little areas in and around the French Market that have a name and a designation. And that's where the 40th Creole Tomato Fest takes place tomorrow and Sunday from 11 a.m. till 5 p.m. No admission. You just pay for food and drinks. There'll be music, bands, good stuff in the quarter. Hey, if the cloud cover's there, it's comfortable, too. Blue Boy's saying stick around, 5 o'clock power hour next.
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0: right, Crescent City and beyond. Corey Johnson back at you. 5 o'clock powwow is upon us on a Fantasy Friday edition of the show. Drew Brees is right. It is New Orleans. It is a Friday. What we do best, 5 p.m. Friday till about 8:59 Monday morning. We're world champions at the weekend. Parties, festivals, food, music, having a good time. We're the world leaders. Welcome to New Orleans. It's weekend time. We blow the 5 o'clock whistle. Toot, toot. Every single Friday, a little after 5 o'clock, we like recognizing this very time of the week. I think it's important to recognize this very time of the week because I say this every week, it'll be Monday morning in 15 minutes. The weekend, she goes by pretty quick. It'll be Monday morning in 15 minutes. So enjoy right now. Smell the roses. Little fist pump. Yeah, you're right. It's a little after 5 p.m. on a Friday. For most people, that means 100% of the work week is over. And for most people, it means 100% of the weekend's in front of you. It's all there in front of you. So smell the roses. We do. By blowing the 5 o'clock whistle. And that 5 o'clock whistle appropriately. 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That's right. The 5 o'clock whistle sponsored. 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Iberville, Corner Talamacus. Katie's is about 4 blocks behind Angelo Brocato's ice cream joint on Carrollton. About 4 blocks behind that. Iberville, Corner Talamacus. In between Bienville and Canal Street. It is the quintessential New Orleans neighborhood restaurant, a true taste of New Orleans. Big portions, great for sharing. Scott Craig will join us in a little while. I'll bet you like soft shell crabs and maybe half a dozen local fresh fish available at Katie's. There aren't a lot of New Orleans restaurants, and we've got great restaurants that can say we have soft shell crabs and a half dozen local fresh fish. We'll find out in a little while from Scott Craig. By the way, the 5 o'clock whistle, again, brought to you by Katie's. Fox 8 had a story on it. I mean, it could have been titled blah, blah, blah, blah, blah. Story on Six Flags, no progress, almost 6 years since the city selected Henry Consulting, nothing's really been done. Troy Henry says, we're not pressed as far as panicking. We have time to get the gap filled. He's talking about money, $50 million to get a $500-plus million project going. No, it is pressing. That's the problem. Like the city of New Orleans gets under contract with Troy Henry and the city of New Orleans doesn't protect itself, doesn't say, hey, in 18 months, this has to be done. In 24 months, this needs to be done. By 3 years, this needs to be open to the public. In 6 years, this needs to be open to the public. There's no timetable. When Troy Henry feels like walking from the deal, Troy Henry walks from the deal. He's got it under contract. And then the city's screwed. If some real developer comes forward and can break ground next week and build something and open it within a year or so, Troy Henry would sue for breach of contract. There's no time limit. There's no timetable. It's indefinite. It's insane from the beginning. It's insane today. I mean, I say this all the time, how poorly the city marketed the Six Flags site to no one. Proof's in the pudding. Troy Henry gets the winning bid. Drew Brees and DeMario Davis were runner-ups to develop the Six Flags site. It's like, what the hell did Drew Brees and DeMario Davis, do they have a company right now? No. Were they just forming one to do this? Yes. Are they qualified to do this? Of course not. Just ridiculous. I-10 at I-510, a coveted corner outside of a major U.S. city. I mean, you market this to the right people. They didn't even know about it. So Troy Henry wins nearly 6 years ago, and there's no pressure for him to get anything done. He has the rights to it, and now for 5 or 6 years, he's been out selling it around the country, and no one's buying it. No one. He has no one under contract. There's no movie theater production facility under contract. There's no hotel operators under contract. There's no sports field people under contract. No water park people under contract. There's no financial people under contract ready to give him money. There's nothing. It's 5 or 6 years. He gets the contract and he goes out and works it. If he's lucky and he can land it, it works and he makes money. If not, he's going to walk from the deal. But it's 6 years later, and nothing's getting done. Fox 8 did a story on it, and the Times-Picayune has a story about because of the legislative session ending and Troy Henry trying to get public money. New Orleans Six Flags developers not deterred by lack of state funding. Next steps. State lawmakers declined to put up any money in the capital budget for the redevelopment of the former Six Flags Park in New Orleans East during the recent legislative session, but developers say they aren't worried and the project remains on track. No, it doesn't. There is no track. It's all hoping and wishing. Hoping and wishing. Now, and that's another crazy part. The city puts out a bid. Troy Henry wins. DeMario Davis and Drew Brees are runner-ups. There was nothing in it about, hey, you got to come up with $50 million or $100 million. That's what Troy Henry was talking about. The first thing was $10 million. And people are like, what the hell? Why? And then all of a sudden it was $100 million. And now it's $50 million. And he's pretty much holding pat on $50 million. Now, does the state and city need to come in there and maybe like improve drainage or fix roadways or improve an exit off the I-10 or I-510 to get there? Of course. There are always things like that. But like, give me $50 million so I can complete the $500 million loan? Yeah, that's your 10% on the $500 million, essentially. And I'm being very vanilla and basic. There's several entities involved, but that's basically it. If the city gives me $50 million and the contract to the Six Flags site, I probably could get the $500 million to start some kind of development. No, this is a joke. It was bad from the get-go. Shame on the city of New Orleans. I don't blame Troy Henry. I've had Troy Henry on the show talking about this for years. I had Troy Henry on the program going, Troy, because of the city's dysfunction, how they didn't market this nationally, how they didn't hire a company to, which company should we approach with it, like Bass Pro Shops, Cabela's, Flying J Truck Stop, Bucky's, whatever, whoever, whatever. You know, the city just winging it. No one even knows about it. Not even a sign on the interstate. And you guys win it. I mean, Drew Brees and DeMario Davis, it's laughable. They're runner-ups. They don't even have a company. You don't have a company to develop. You're just winging it. The dysfunction of New Orleans helped you win this. He like chuckled and laughed. Yes. If it were a real city doing this properly and marketing this pretty coveted piece of property right, it would already be in commerce. It'd be Flying J Truck Stop or the biggest Bass Pro Shops, Cabela's around, or a Bucky's or something. Something. Instead, it's a local guy who's not a developer. He's just the ultimate city middleman contractor guy. And I'm not faulting Troy Henry. He's got a Stanford engineering degree. City gets an airport janitorial contract. It sucks. They get rid of that guy. They put it out for public bid. Troy Henry, who doesn't own a broom, puts a bid in, wins it, brings in some people, subs it out, hires people, whatever. Supposedly, they're doing a pretty good job cleaning the airport. No one's complaining. Troy Henry gets that contract. Had no airport cleaning service experience in his life. Trash in the French Quarter, tried to get that contract. You know, that's what Troy Henry does. He's like a middleman, puts in a bid, gets the contract, and then subs it out. And that's basically what he's doing at Six Flags. He got the contract, and now he's subbing it out, trying to find a movie production guy, trying to find a water park, hotel, you know, all these different things, sports fields, all these different entities to come in and invest. And then wants the city to come up with, and the state, $50 million minimum. Now, the Times-Picayune, Fox 8, with these stories that are basically blah, blah, blah, blah, blah, nothing going on at Six Flags in New Orleans Seas, nothing at all. 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
1: Scott Craig of Katie's Restaurant.
2: All the way, it's fresh. Nothing comes out of a can here. Nothing. All of our seafood is Louisiana. All of our vegetables are Louisiana vegetables. It's a neighborhood restaurant.
1: Katie's in Mid-City.

0: Hey, that was his voice recorded just a second ago. Now we're getting him live. It's Scott Craig from Katie's. What's up, Scott?
1: What's up, brother?
0: How you doing, man?
1: How you doing? I'm great. I just realized my ringtone is the LSU fight song. So well, I don't feel like so much like a traitor anymore.
0: You're a graduate of Louisiana State University at New Orleans.
1: I am now. Yeah, I can say I graduated from LSU.
0: I graduated from LSU as well, the Baton Rouge campus.
1: I actually went to school there my first year, and that experiment was a disaster because I found girls.
0: I think you found alcohol.
1: And alcohol. You took the words out of my mouth. And I started bar backing at Fred's.
0: Wow.
1: So I never went to class.
0: That's you started.
1: While I was trying to walk on the football team.
0: Wow.
1: My dad was so funny. He said, this isn't working outside. I had a 1.3 my first semester.
0: Yeah, I guess so.
1: And my second semester, he said, you got to bring your grades up or you coming home and going to UNO, which is now LSU New Orleans. And I brought it up to a 1.7.
0: Well, not enough to stay in. You got to be a 2.0.
1: No. It took me 2 years. It took me 7 years to graduate.
0: Now, were you a starter at Brother Martin in football?
1: My junior year, and I blew out my knee.
0: So you started your junior year at Brother Martin?
1: Yeah, first two games. And
0: what position?
1: Blew out my knee.
0: What position?
1: I was playing safety and linebacker. And back then, it was kind of one and the same.
0: So you started a few games, blew out your knee, and you didn't play your senior year?
1: Uh-uh. Back then, when you had knee surgery.
0: Yeah, it took a long time.
1: It took forever.
0: And then you thought you would walk on LSU's team?
1: Well, it was a ultra long shot. So I just wanted to go to LSU.
0: All right, so then you're bar backing at Fred's. You're working for Mark Fraioli and Bennett Murphy?
1: That was them, yeah. Yeah.
0: Wow.
1: It was only for a few months. And
0: this is like 45 years ago.
1: This is the fall of 1980.
0: 45 plus years ago.
1: Yeah.
0: How's that make you feel, old man?
1: I think that. It makes you feel real old. And then I came home, and my dad said, I want you to get your grades up. Don't join a fraternity. So I joined a fraternity.
0: Wow.
1: Immediately.
0: The one on Elysian Fields? The one that had the frat house on Elysian Fields?
1: No, that was Lambda Chi. I'm a team, Delta Kappa Epsilon. So we were hanging out at Nick's, and the guy that was running Nick's liked my personality. So he hired me as a bartender, and that was the beginning of my soiree into hospitality, into the New Orleans bar and restaurant scene.
0: All right, so Fred's bar backing 45 years ago. You come home, go to UNO. You're hanging out at Nick's, the Big Train Bar on Tulane you're talking about?
1: I worked at a gas station by my house.
0: Just stick into the bar and restaurant industry. So, Nick's on Tulane, is that what you talk about, the Big Train Bar?
1: The Big Train Bar, that was the best place to learn how to bartend, because we made a million different drinks.
0: Wow.
1: And we learned how to use liqueurs. And so, I worked there for a good while. And the manager there that hired me, Ronnie Fazio, was ripping the Castro Giovanni's off so bad that one night he and I got into it, and I grabbed him by the neck and threw him up on the bar, so I got fired. And then I went to Pat O'Brien's for not long. I didn't like working in the quarter because I got hired at Parlay's. And I worked at Parlay's with Steve Sieber and Brian Birdsall and Paul Klein for about a year. And they sold it to Mike Kiefer. And he brought in his own bartenders. He wanted older bartenders. So that's when I started working at Bart's. I was out at Bart's on the lake one Sunday afternoon, and I was looking for a job, but I was just out there, and I knew the detail police officer, Eddie Cooper. And he was having trouble. I was a big pinhead back then. I used to work out a lot. So he was having trouble throwing this, bouncing this guy.

0: I bought Parkway in late 89, and I sold it in October of 03.
1: Wow, almost 15 years.
0: Yeah, and I bought Katie's in 1994, so I had the two of them for almost 10 years.
1: Wow. What a juggling act, Scott.
0: Yeah, well, I juggled a lot more at the bar with girls and alcohol than I did at Katie's. And I was always a good cook, because I learned how to cook from the ladies in my neighborhood that I grew up in. And I learned how to pot cook from Creole ladies. And they're the finest pot cooks in the world. They're all Leah Chases. And that's where I learned how to pot cook. And I really learned the kitchen business when I was at Bart's. But I have never been to culinary school. I don't mean to degrade culinary school in any, because I've hired a lot of culinary students. And they don't understand the restaurant business to save their lives when they come out of school. They come out of school with the attitude that they're ready to take over the world. And they're much better off going to restaurants like Commander's Palace, you know, the Best Group, you know, the Brennan's. They're much better going into a situation like that where they can grow. You know, when you go into Katie's, you got to know what you're doing when you walk in the door at Katie's. You've got to have experience. It's a very, very small kitchen. We serve a lot of people out of that little bitty kitchen, and I do not have time to train. We just don't have the space or the time to train. And so we just don't have much turnover. We're a team, we're a family, and we really, really care about one another. And I think that's a huge part of the success of Katie's, is the consistency and the people that are working there, because they've been working there for so long. I've got six people that have been with me since the day we reopened in 2010. You know, because we closed in 05 after Hurricane Katrina. I didn't have any money, you know, and the insurance was a joke, as we all know. And you know, I worked at Holy Rosary School, but I worked for CNN for, it was a 3-month contract, and I didn't want to lose that gig. So I did all kind of extra stuff for them, and they kept me for a year and a half. They put us up in the Royal Sonesta Hotel. It was a place to live.
1: Wow.
0: And really, really took care of me. And it's a big heart in my, big place in my heart for the people of CNN back then. I've got a lot of friends from CNN back then. Most of them aren't with the company anymore. But and then I worked at Holy Rosary in 2007. I did the school lunch program by myself. And that's how I rebuilt Katie's. My wife and I, just when Stephanie started working at UNO, I did all the backstage catering at UNO when they had the shows, and they still had good shows back then. So I would do all of the backstage catering, and with like one other person, I would literally work for 24 hours on a job when I was working for Beaver. When Beaver would hire me, Beaver Productions.
1: Yep.
0: I would get there at 5 a.m. to do breakfast, and I literally wouldn't finish cleaning the dressing rooms up until 3, 4, 5 o'clock in the morning.
1: Wow.
0: And that's how I rebuilt Katie's. I would go to, we had a Home Depot right there on Carrollton, I'm sure you remember. And I would, when I made money, when I had the money, I would buy sheetrock and stuff and have it delivered. And I had friends that were plumbers and electricians, but I would hire Latinos. You know, they were all from Central America and Mexico that were hanging out in the parking lot at Home Depot, and that's how we rebuilt the restaurant.
1: Yeah.
0: I would use Stephanie's credit card to buy product, and I would just pay her back as soon as I got paid.
1: Yeah, no, I hear you.
0: We never got the bond on there.
1: That sounds like how a lot of New Orleans businesses got it going again. Scott Craig's with us from Katie's and Francesca Deli. It is a Fantasy Friday edition of the program. Hey, our Humane May fundraiser ends today, New Orleans. 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And please donate generously. 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They're open tomorrow night, too. 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

0: 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Scott Craig's with us. Hey, Scott, the 40th.
1: You know I will donate to that. I donate to that every year, but I can't do as much this year because I'm doing a GoFundMe for Gretchen Road. Gretchen is a longtime hospitality employee, my former manager, and a dear friend that I grew up with. She had a medical procedure gone wrong. And I don't want to get into details, but it paralyzed the right side of her body. And she was one of the most hardworking people I've ever known. That whole family, they work tirelessly. And she cannot do anything. And she can't pay her bills. The hospital bills are behind. She's got a lawsuit going. But malpractice lawsuits are just horrible in the state. And what they've done to her is beyond disgusting. And look, I realize doctors make mistakes. We all do. But that's what they have insurance for. And these people need to pay people that they damage. And she's just struggling, man. So I'm trying to raise money for Gretch. And you know, I talked about it on Fox 8 today. We have a dish that I just started today. I made a crawfish Gretchen, and it's crawfish. It's a crawfish salad with, you know, it's like a typical just mayonnaise salad, but it's delicious, and I put it over fried green tomatoes. And we are donating 50% of everyone we sell at $20. And I realize the price is a little high for it, but we're donating half of that to Gretchen. So, anybody listening, if you want to come by Katie's and order a crawfish Gretchen, it would be sincerely appreciated. We have a special button on our computer that goes directly to her.
0: What's the GoFundMe site?
1: It's just the easiest. I mean, they're all on my sites, but the easiest is to go to Gretchen Road, RHODE, Facebook page, and it's right on her Facebook page. We've raised $14,000 in 24 hours.
0: Wow. That's awesome, Scott. That's incredible.
1: Yeah, man. And most, if you look at them, most of them are 200, 100, 250. It's just adding up, and it's all of the people that know Gretchen. And when I tell you this is a tragedy that I still can't believe, she gets injections in her neck. Okay, and she's got a bad neck from an accident. And basically they missed. They injected her spine.
0: Yikes.
1: And it paralyzed her on the right side.
0: Wow.
1: And I mean, pay the girl. She's got to pay her bills. I mean, she can't work.
0: No.
1: You know, and I know she worked for me for years, you know, and she worked for Pigeon Catering. Pigeon's on this too. They're helping raise money for Gretch. So, you know, it's a big deal for us right now. And if anybody listening can just find it in your hearts, just give a little something, man. She needs a little love. That's all.
0: 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Yes, Scott Craig's with us on a Friday, a couple of yats chopping it up on this Fantasy Friday, 5 o'clock powwow. Scott, what's going on tonight at Katie's? I was telling people, there aren't many restaurants where you got soft shell crabs and maybe like up to a half dozen fresh local fish. Am I warm?
1: Whoa, I just got beautiful soft shell crabs this morning. If you go on our social media, you can see them. They're alive. I was talking to them. So they're absolutely beautiful soft shell crabs. So yes, we've got those. We've been doing butter beans for lunch with fried catfish. I'm doing cornbread stuffed chicken with mac and cheese and veggie. Short rib ragu tonight, it's delicious. Joey made that. Stuffed redfish with veggies. Pecan crusted redfish with orange meunier sauce and dirty rice. I think that dirty rice has turned into jambalaya because we thought it was better. For brunch, lobster omelets, tail on barbecued shrimp with cheese grits, and French toast Monte Cristo, which we will be doing. Chef Jess and I will be doing Fox 8 again on Monday morning, doing brunch items for Restaurant Week. Restaurant Week starts next week. You can go on our website and see the awesome menus we have. We'll be doing 2 of the items Monday morning on Fox 8. Today on Fox 8, I did crawfish crunch. So, I've had a busy day with the media.
0: Yeah, no doubt. Hey, Scott, besides Katie's, you've got Francesca Deli in Lakeview on Harrison Avenue in between Canal Boulevard and West End. Friday's always seafood night at the deli, right?
1: Yeah, we do seafood platters. We've got an awesome grouper sandwich. If you like grouper, we've got an awesome grouper sandwich. We've got catfish, shrimp, oysters. We do it all. And then we've got a full deli menu, lots of St. Louis style items. We've got our Italian meats are shipped in from the Hill in St. Louis. So when you get an Italian sub, it is in a St. Louis style Italian sub. The only thing I can't get is the bread in St. Louis. They've got the best sub bread. It's so good, but they won't ship it. So I get our sub bread out of New Jersey. All of our breads come out of New Jersey. So, I mean, we do things the right way. The meatballs are my mother-in-law's recipe, Italian lady from the Hill in St. Louis. We just, you know, I try to do things the right way, you know, and just the same way I live my life. Try to live it the right way, you know.
0: Scott Craig's with us from Katie's in Mid-City, Francesca Deli out in Lakeview. Scott, tonight, little NBA action in San Antonio. This is a good series.
1: I was disappointed in the Spurs' performance the other night. I thought they were going to win that game just because teams after a long layoff like the Knicks had are usually a little rusty. But this Knicks team has gelled at the right time. And all of the prognosticators are telling me to lay 6.5 points tonight with San Antonio. I don't think I can do that. I just don't see the Knicks laying down. This Knicks team is as good as anybody I've seen in a while. They are playing hard. They play defense. They shoot the ball well. And we've got 2 former Pelicans on that team, so I'm pulling for them.
0: Nice.
1: I like the Knicks, and it's going against everything everybody has told me.
0: So what? That's good. That's that might be the way to go. The other way might be the sucker bet. You know, it's good to be contrary when gambling.
1: And the way this site I use has been giving me bets lately, it would behoove me to go against what they say right now.
0: Yeah, there you go.
1: Because they've had a really bad week.
0: No, I hear that. I hear that.
1: Hey, I mean, one in 10 the other day.
0: Nice. That's excellent. Hey, not good at all. But I'll tell you something good. The 40th Creole Tomato Fest is tomorrow on Sunday in and around the French Market from 11 to 5. Always something good going on in New Orleans. Good food, good music. No fee. You know, it's free except for the food and drinks.
1: I love Creole Tomato and Vidalia onion season.
0: Yeah, me too.
1: I haven't seen any really good Creoles yet.
0: No, and you want to get the ones ideally that don't have that, you know, round stem at the top. Ideally all splintered across the top, like veins running on the top part of that tomato. That's a true Creole. It's ugly, but it's so much more flavorful.
1: Man, there's nothing better than a Creole tomato sandwich with a little bit of basil, fresh basil, and mayo. Pepper. Oh, it's so good.
0: I like the Vidalia onions you mentioned. You get a little Haas avocado, some Louisiana jumbo lump crab meat, some olive oil, a little lemon, salt, black pepper. You're doing well.
1: I promise you, as soon as I can find good Creoles, we'll be selling those at Kate's.
0: Yeah, they're coming. We're still a little early. They're coming.
1: But you know what I'm going to put on it? Crawfish Gretchen.
0: Nice.
1: It would be delicious on that.
0: There you go.
1: It's a simple recipe, Corey. The way I did it today and the way I did it yesterday when I first came with it.
0: I got 10 seconds, Scott. 10 seconds.
1: It's a little bit of blue plate, but you have to use fresh Louisiana crawfish tails with the fat in them, celery, green bell pepper. I use thyme. Wow. I'm going with fresh dill.
0: Scott, so we'll visit with you. We'll visit next week. Have a great weekend.
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13: 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Please, let's save some animals. That's what it's all about. The 40th Creole Tomato Fest going on tomorrow and Sunday from 11 to 5 each day. Basically, in and around the French Quarter's French Market, that little area across from Jackson Square heading towards the moonwalk. Like you're going through Jackson Square. You're at Decatur. Jackson Square is behind you. St. Louis Cathedral is directly behind you. You're crossing Decatur. That area right there, that's Oscar Dunn Park or Washington Artillery Park. They'll have bands there, musicians there, maybe food options there. That Dutch Alley named after Dutch Morial Dumain Plaza, that's basically, if you know where the North Peter and Decatur split by the Joan of Arc statue, towards the river behind that building, there'll be stuff going on there. Speaking of the Joan of Arc statue, that's Latrobe Park, that triangle, that back corner with that little fountain from Paris, that'll be a little area they use. And, of course, the French Market itself. So all these little alleys and parks and little grass areas in and around the French Market have names. And they're utilizing about five different little areas for the 40th Creole Tomato Fest tomorrow and Sunday from 11 to 5. Hey, that's Blue Boy barking saying summer's here. The heat is here. 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Have a great weekend.
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0: News this hour from Town Hall. I'm Keith Peters in Washington. Six more states held primary elections this week, and the top Republican in Congress is concerned about many of the results. On the Salem News program this week on Capitol Hill with Tony Perkins, House Speaker Mike Johnson says Democrats seem intent on nominating far-left radicals for the House and Senate.
1: The farther and farther left candidates are making their way through these primaries, and some of them are prevailing, heading down to runoffs. Really dangerous people with really dangerous ideologies. They're Marxists, and they want to turn America into that. So we have to defeat them. This is a battle of ideologies. We say it often. The widening chasm between the two parties, it's, you know, in terms of our philosophy, has never been as great as it is, and that's where the stakes are so high.
0: Speaker Johnson's full interview will be heard when This Week on Capitol Hill is broadcast beginning at 10 a.m. Eastern Time Saturday on the Salem News Channel. Astronauts on the International Space Station take shelter in SpaceX Dragon as cosmonauts try to fix an air leak.
2: Out of an abundance of caution, five astronauts aboard the International Space Station had to temporarily take shelter in the SpaceX capsule that is docked at the station, while cosmonauts worked to fix a new leak on the Russian side of the orbiting space station. That part of the space station has suffered from cracks and leaks over the years. NASA says Roscosmos decided to do a more extensive repair after fresh problems were found. The crew was able to return to regular operations after the repair work was paused. I'm Lisa Dwyer.
0: A $70 billion Homeland Security Department package was approved overnight by the Senate and now goes to the House. Rough day on Wall Street with the Dow down by 695 points. The NASDAQ dropped 1,121. More at townhall.com.
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0: Big tech sinks and stocks slump.
7: Stocks slumped on Wall Street Friday for the market's worst day since October. The S&P 500 fell 2.6%. The Dow fell 695 points or 1.4%. The NASDAQ fell 4.2%. Big technology stocks were among the heaviest weights on the market. NVIDIA and Broadcom slumped. Both companies have pricey stock values, which tend to heavily influence the broader market's direction. Treasury yields surged in the bond market following a strong jobs report. It boosted expectations that the Federal Reserve will be forced to hike interest rates at some point this year. Oil prices fell. Damian Troisi, New York.
0: Inflation is rising again, squeezing budgets and making essentials harder to afford. Inflation hit 3.8% in April. That's the highest in 3 years. News and analysis at townhall.com. From Washington, I'm Keith Peters. Three men are sentenced for the theft of an ornate Romanian gold helmet and bracelets from a Dutch museum. We hear more on this story from international correspondent Charles de Ledesma, reporting from London.
8: The Codo Vanesti helmet and three golden bracelets, some of Romania's most revered national treasures from the Dacia civilization, were stolen from the Trents Museum in January 2025 when they were on loan for an exhibition. Now the Northern Netherlands District Court says the three guilty men, whose identities have not been released in line with privacy rules, warranted a custodial sentence because of the nature and gravity of their crime. Each getting 47 months for the brazen robbery that shook the museum world. Two bracelets and a helmet were recovered earlier this year after a deal with two of the thieves. A third bracelet is still missing. The recovered artifacts have been returned to Romania. I'm Charles de Ledesma.
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12: Heidi, hi, Heidi, ho. Michael Horn with you with the show. Co-hosting today with me, the lovely Sydney Hubbard. Sydney, we got a great lounge show. Who's on it today?
13: We have founder and president of Invest USA, Michael Letts, with the USA Report.
12: Yeah, he's going to be talking to us about that ICE detention center and the demands that they're putting on supposedly a clean and great facility. Who else?
13: Then we have Grant Berry with international and domestic news.
12: Yeah, this is good. We're going to talk about his 9/11 project, kind of get into what he does with that, and it's pretty interesting, so stay tuned for that. Who else?
13: Then we have Larry Lipson with the Affordable Wine Report, giving us wines under $20.
12: Yeah, this is interesting. These are wines. They're not your high-end wines, you know, that are making 100 points or whatever, although Larry Lipson does as a scale of 1 to 10, 10 being best. But these are wines that are going to get you 8 and 9s in there, and Larry will explain them to you, and you can find them more affordable at other places. And
13: we have Larry again.
12: Larry's going to be doing good stuff. All right. We got some birthdays coming up this week. If you're having a birthday, you're in with some good company. Mark Wahlberg, born June 5th, 1971. The actor who's, he starred in a lot of roles in films like Boogie Nights, The Fighter, Ted, Transformers, Age of Extinction, Daddy's Home, Lone Survivor. He also served as executive producer on that HBO series Entourage and Boardwalk Empire. Did you see those, Sid?
13: I saw Entourage, but not Boardwalk.
12: Yeah, pretty good stuff, huh?
13: Yeah.
12: All right. Prince, who is no longer with us, was born June 7th, 1958. Prince, Rogers Nelson, and platinum-selling albums. He won multiple Grammy Awards for so many songs. His big hit, Purple Rain, including Best Performance and Best Soundtrack. Then you got one of the great actors. I love this guy, Liam Neeson. If you're in a thriller with Liam Neeson, I'm watching it. Born June 7th, 1952. He was the star of Schindler's List, The Gray, Taken, one of the great films I loved. Queen Elizabeth appointed Liam Neeson Officer of the Order of the British Empire. She knighted him, and what an honor he had there. He also played in Star Wars as the Phantom Menace. He was in Kingdom of Heaven, Love Actually, and Chronicles of Narnia. I love Liam Neeson. He's a great actor. Also, Dean Martin. Can't get much better music than the King of Cool. Dean Martin, who gained prominence as, he had comedy with Jerry Lewis, but he was part of the Rat Pack there. He was a crooner and one of the great... That's Amore. The list goes on and on. Memories Are Made of This. Come on. He's got a list of number one hits that'll knock your socks off. Oh, there they just went off my feet, I tell you, just thinking about them. All right, let's look at the weekend in history. Let's start it with June 5th. Go back to 1968. Terrible news. Robert Kennedy. This is Robert Kennedy Jr.'s father now. Senator Robert Kennedy is fatally shot. This is at the Ambassador Hotel in Los Angeles after Robert Kennedy won the California primary. June 6, 1844, Sir George Williams founds the YMCA in London. D-Day, June 6, 1944, Supreme Allied Commander General Dwight D. Eisenhower gives the go-ahead for the largest amphibious military operation in history, Operation Overlord, the Allied invasion of northern France. June 7, 1955, the first president to appear on TV in color, Dwight David Eisenhower. Can you believe that one? It's pretty good, huh? And finally, June 7th, 1969, one of my all-time favorite singers, Johnny Cash debuts his Johnny Cash Show on ABC TV. We'll take a break, come back with more in the lounge. Thanks for joining us.
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0: Welcome back to the lounge. I'm your host, Michael Horn. We know you have choices in talk radio. Thanks for taking time to spend it with us. We're going to give you something to chaw on this weekend. 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And, of course, he also appears on a lot of radio shows everywhere. He's the man in demand. If you can grab him, you will get the truth from this man. Michael, how are you?
1: Doing great, Mike. Appreciate the opportunity to be with you, as always. And appreciate what the show is doing to keep the American people enlightened at a minimum of what's happening in this country. It's not good some days, Mike.
0: Let's talk about today. You just brought something up before we went on the air. Your organization, InvestUSA, InvestUSA.org, is an organization that's it's a national grassroots nonprofit organization that's helped hundreds of communities get active shooter and bulletproof vests for our brothers and sisters in blue. I want you to know that up front. But before we get to that again, let's go to Delaney Hall there. That's in New Jersey, where they're all worried and bunched up. They've had these riots. They had lockdowns at night to keep people away because the governor there, Governor Sherrill, is so worried that these illegal immigrants, may I repeat that, these illegal immigrants who are in this country illegally are taken care of the right way. Now, there's funds for that. You're telling me they're now stealing from another fund to make sure that there's more funds to protect these illegal immigrants from what?
1: It's amazing to me, but they want to make sure these illegal immigrants have every right that you and I do to be fully represented in a court of law to make sure none of their rights are being violated. Now, let's analyze that statement. This is their statement, not mine. First of all, I didn't know that illegals had rights in this country. I thought only every American does. Yes, let me clarify this statement. If you're visiting this country, if you are illegal, you have the right to safety. You know, somebody steals from you, et cetera, et cetera. We'll try to figure out, you know, who did it and try to get your money back. Or if somebody assaults you, they'll be charged with assault. You know, those kind of standing rights. You don't have the right to legal representation. You remember when you go in court, Mike, you know, every time you read your rights, you get arrested for something. We always say, you know, you're entitled to have your rights defended. If you can't afford legal counsel, one will be provided for you.
0: Of course.
1: That's because of the fact you're an American citizen. Illegal immigrants don't have those rights. We're not going to pay to defend your illegal behavior when you're not a citizen of this country.
0: Correct.
1: Unless
0: you can't vote. You can't vote, but yet a lot of these guys vote, right?
1: Yeah, exactly. You're hitting the nail on the head, Mike. I mean, unless you're in a Democratic blue state or a sanctuary state or city, then it's different. New Jersey, obviously being blue, has a Democratic governor, Governor Sherrill. And here's the sad part about the hypocrisy. Before the Delaney Hall, by the way, is relatively new. It was a halfway house before, dilapidated, run down. Federal government came in, took it over, spent millions of dollars rebuilding it, making it an ICE detention center, hiring all kind of people, boosting the economy, because if you've ever been to New Jersey, they're hurting. Their economy is in the tank right now. So it was a positive, turn a negative into a positive. And here's how the state repays them. They spread the rumor that, oh, these poor illegal immigrants weren't being fed properly. They were being not given enough sunlight and enough exercise, et cetera. So they hired in protesters. Antifa helped fund all that. Bring in protesters. 95% of the people protesting there are from out of state or out of country. They're not even from the New Jersey area. they charge the line that ICE has to come out now and defend. What line am I talking about? The entrances. These people want to bust in and want to open up all the cell doors and let all the prisoners out. That's
0: unbelievable.
1: Their goal and objective.
0: Unbelievable.
1: And so they're charging the ICE agents. Well, what are the ICE agents supposed to do? They're not just going to step out of the way and say, oh, please, go ahead. They're defending their ground. So what does Governor Sherrill do? Two things. First of all, orders out the state police. You go, okay, now we got some backup. Now we're going to put... No. The state police have been ordered to come out to monitor to make sure that ICE agents are not being overly aggressive in defending Delaney Hall. And if they are what they view as overly aggressive, i.e. the same definition as assault and battery, the state police are supposed to arrest the ICE agents. They feel like they are being overly
0: unbelievable.
1: Aggressive. Unbelievable. Second thing they're going to do, and they announced this morning, is if you're one of these illegal immigrants or one of these particular protesters and you're getting arrested, they are now, the state has, in its budget, has $8 million for what they call legal assistance for those who can't provide for themselves. They're putting another $12 million in there, $20 million to help illegal immigrants, specifically now for illegal immigrants, to make sure that they are being defended properly and to make sure their constitutional rights, which they don't have, by the way, are being protected and defended.
0: Sure is different than that January 6th protest where those poor schlubs that walked into the state capitol were thrown in the clink for months, years, with none of this kind of crap from not one jerk Democrat. And now these Democrats, these ICE agents, got cameras on themselves. They got, they're fully labeled as ICE. They sit there. They got a detention center. They're giving them food. They're giving them water. They got the media to lie to them to say there's some problems. So now they want the police to go in there. And let's equate this now and bring it home. You're with InvestUSA.org. Do you get any money at all from the government to get bulletproof vests for our active shooter vests for our brothers and sisters in blue? Or do you have to go to the community and raise the money yourself?
1: We go to the community, raise your money ourselves. We don't get a dime.
0: Unbelievable.
1: And people say, well, you're just not pushing the right buttons and ask the right way.
0: I guess not, Michael.
1: You know, maybe you're right, but let me give you the flip side of that. Why would I want to ask for money from the government who is so crazy? Let's just continue on the story we're on. The president decided to help out the January 6th, since you mentioned them.
0: Yeah.
1: That, hey, they should be recompensed for...
0: Yeah, 30 seconds here.
1: For the destruction of their lives. Congress shot it down.
0: Exactly.
1: Nobody assists January the 6th people. So we've created programs like Pennies for Police and others, Bless the Vest, to help raise money to take care of our officers. God bless America.
0: I'm telling you, what a backwards country this is. And it all comes from a Democrat, and that's what we call them. They are the worst. I'm sorry. You got to get out of that party and become an independent. There's nothing good about the Democratic Party. It's a lying, cheating, stealing party. We're going to look it up, see what's going on, see for yourself. We're going to tell you to go to investusa.org, check out more with Michael West, INVESTUSA.org. Michael, you got me fired up for the weekend. We'll talk to you next week. 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

0: Welcome back to the lounge. I'm your host, Michael Horn. We know you have choices in talk radio. Thanks for spending time with us. One of our next guests, one of our regular contributors, Grant Berry. We love Grant. He is a messianic believer in Yeshua Jesus. He's the founder of Reconstructing Ministries and the author and producer of the Romans 9-11 Project. And we thought we'd take some time today to let him explain to us what he does. This gentleman works very hard during the week. What's a typical day like for you, Grant Berry?
1: Lots of prayer, lots of writing, podcasts, video talk interviews with leaders bringing who are moving into this message, Mike. We are focused on a shift in the body of Christ, in the church, that is needed at this point to bring the church back towards Israel, as we're now already in the time of Israel's restoration. There's a real need for the body to come back together in love and unity. Jesus prayed a beautiful prayer right before he went to the cross about his family. And I could drill down and make a very good case for the fact that Jesus was actually talking about unity between Jew and Gentile, those that followed him, that established the church, laid down their lives for God's children in the nations to believe in him and become one with him and one with Israel. And now the shoe's on the other foot as God looks to

0: is we're seeing a great increase in anti-Semitism. And that's because, Mike, these things are generational. They're in the bloodline, and they're still affecting us, and the enemy is using them against us to keep the body of Messiah, the body of Christ, divided. And we really believe that before the Father could send the fullness of his glory on his body and prepare us for this last great awakening, there has to be a rebuild of love and unity in the family. And it all starts foundationally now between Jewish and Gentile believers that are going to lay the pathway for the fullness of the Gentiles and Israel's salvation. And so this Israel peace is significant. And we unpack all of these things in this teaching project and all of our written materials, our podcasts, and many leaders now that are getting the same revelation and understanding and helping the church come into a deeper place. You know, Mike, we can no longer be silent, right? I mean, we've got to speak out, and the church has got to stand up for God's words, promises, and covenants to restore the people to himself.
1: So this is the when we talk about the Romans 9-1-1 project, this is a podcast. These are teachings. This is the courses that we can go to. How do we get connected with it? What's the website? Do we go through reconnectingministries.org? How do we get there?
0: The free abbreviated teachings are on Romans911.org, and it's an alpha-type teaching course. It's 8 weeks of Bible study. Written in two and videoed and filmed in two parts. And basically we outline a 2-hour Bible study. You listen to the teachings, and then with those that you're doing the study with, you go into dialogue. You talk about these things and begin to get a deeper understanding and a revelation of God's plans to bring the church back towards Israel. Because, Mike, when the Lord returns, he's not coming back to New York City. He's coming back to Jerusalem to establish an Israeli monarch, of which we are supposed to be in the Commonwealth. It's representatives. It's priests and kings. And so there has to be a spiritual shift back and a corporate shift back for the church as well, Mike.
1: All right, so that's Romans911.org. That is your chance to get in on the teachings, to get in on the podcast, and a lot more with our guest, Grant Berry. Romans911.org. And I can't think of a better way to...

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0: Welcome back to the show. Time once again to check out wines under $20. Look to the left of your radio. Look to the right. Now stare right at the speaker and get ready for us to announce our next guest.
1: Ladies and gentlemen, joining us now with his famous wine report, affordable wines under $20. You don't have to spend a lot of good money to get good wine. It's the one and the only Larry Lipson. Yes, Larry Lipson is here. Sending fax. Larry, turn the fax machine off, please. Thank you very much. Larry, they love you, let me tell you. Audience loves you. Welcome. How's your week going?
2: Okay.
1: Good. Well, what you got for us today? What kind of Larry, by the way, everybody, I'm not kidding you, with the Los Angeles Daily News 50-plus years before he retired, was the food, wine, restaurant reporter, and he does this with us on the broadcast once a week with affordable wines, wines under $20, and he looks and he finds some good wines, researches them, and then brings them to you on our website at crntalk.com. You can go there, look up the Larry Lipson Affordable Wine Report, not only look up this week's, but past reports. Larry, what you got for us this week?
2: Well, I figured I've been doing too many foreign wines. Excuse me. So I got two California wines this week.
1: Oh, that's good.
2: One a white and a red.
1: Well, that's very good. Well, okay, what are we gonna start? What do you want to start with?
2: Let's start with a white. This is a Bonterra, Bonterra, which means good. Good ground or nice ground or something. This is Sauvignon Blanc and the 2024 vintage. It's made with organic grapes. Bonterra's been around for some time.
1: Organic grapes?
2: Yes. Organic grapes.
1: No pesticides, etc.
2: So anybody who wants to stay healthy and drink wine, I guess.
1: This is it's called Bonterra, B as in boy, O N T as in Tom, E R R as in Robert A. Bonterra, 2024. You say it means like good ground or good earth or whatever it might be. Sauvignon Blanc. What part of California is it from, or is it just a California wine?
2: Just says California.
1: So the grapes could come from anywhere in California, and they could blend them together if they want to, correct?
2: Yeah, the company is actually called, it says, Vintage and Bottled by Bonterra Organic Estates, and that's in Hopland, Mendocino County.
1: Anyway. That's a pretty good deal here. I mean usually Hopland, Mendocino area, so that's farther north. And I'll tell you, you know, when you get organic, they have to go through certain standards to call it an organic wine. So this should be good. What'd you pay for it? Where'd you find it?
2: Well, I got a good deal on
1: this. Oh boy, Larry loves it when he can go ahead and really cash in.
2: This was on sale at Publix supermarket for $7.75. Actually, it was labeled like it said $15.49 for two. So I just bought one, and they charged me $7.75.
1: Anyway, that Publix, man, you gotta get that Publix store to go nationwide. They got some good deals on wines. All right, so $7.75 for one or $15.49 for two. You found that. What does it average around the rest of the country?
2: It averages $19.
1: Whoa!
2: Around the country, and you can buy it online at Saratoga Wine Exchange in Boston, New York, for $17.90.
1: Saratoga Wine Exchange in Boston or New York, is that right?
2: Boston, B-A-L-L-S-T-O-N.
1: B-A-L-L-S-T-O-N, Boston, New York.
2: Yeah, you'd think the Saratoga Wine Exchange would be in Saratoga.
1: Yeah, you would. And how much is it there? 17 what?
2: $17.90.
1: Pretty good. All right, you tasted it. What'd you think? Give us some notes here.
2: I know it's a really nice Sauvignon Blanc. A wine enthusiast gave it 89 points.
1: Wow.
2: The alcohol in it is 13.09. I guess such small print. Anyway, 13.9, I think, here, percent. And it's really a real nice white Sauvignon Blanc. A screw top, a Bordeaux bottle, and let's see what else. Oh, it won a 2021. It won a gold for the Sauvignon Blanc, the same, only different vintage. Won a gold at the Texom International. That's in Texas. Wine awards. Nothing more recently, according to Wine Searcher. Anyway, the owner of it is Constellation Brands.
1: Oh, yeah. Constellation owns a lot. Now that makes sense.
2: Yeah, the funny thing on the back, it says on it, Mendocino County, right.
1: All right, so okay. On the Lipson scale of 1 to 10, 10 being best, what was your Larry Lipson rating?
2: I gave this 8.2
1: on that Lipson scale. People liking that.
2: Oh, wait a minute.
1: What? Hold the phones.
2: Wait a minute. I'm looking at the wrong place. 8.6, I guess.
1: 8.6?
2: Yeah.
1: Larry's getting very, very... very generous here. 8.6. This has got to be a great wine. We'll take a break, come back with more Larry Lipson's Affordable Wine Report.
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0: back here to the show. Larry Lipson in the house here with his affordable wine report. We do it every week at this time. He's got Bonterra, B as in boy, O-N, T as in Tom, E-R-R-A, 2024, Sauvignon Blanc, organic wine. 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It averages $19 nationally. It's in the Hopland area, Mendocino area, and Wine Enthusiasts gave it 89 points. It got a gold from the Texas International Wine Competition in 2021. Larry, on a scale of 1 to 10 for his Lipson scale, 10 being best, gave it an 8.6. That's a pretty good rating from you, Larry. What's that?
1: Can I correct something? I get so mixed up with all these different... it says numerous awards have been won by this wine. This is from my computer. The San Francisco Chronicle Wine Competition. This is Wine Searcher saying this. San Francisco Chronicle Wine Competition awarded the 2024 Double Gold.
0: Wow.
1: California State Fair awarded the 2023 Vintage Gold. So forget this Texon thing. This was from my note on Mark West that's coming up next.
0: Now we're totally confused, Larry, but we'll look it up on your report. That's good. And the California State Fair gave it, what was the award?
1: San Francisco.
0: Double gold in the San Francisco double wine competition. San California State Fair?
1: California State Fair awarded it. That was the 2023 got it, a vintage gold.
0: Vintage gold.
1: The 2023 vintage got a gold. Cheapest.
0: Let's go to the next wine, Larry. I think we spend much too much time on this one.
1: Okay. The next one is Mark West, M-A-R-K.
0: Yeah, that's Mark West has been around a while. I like Mark West wines. I don't know who owns them now, but let's take a look here.
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0: Oh, boy, you're confusing us today. 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That makes more sense. Okay, so Mark West, what's the wine?
1: And the wine is the Mark West Cabernet Sauvignon from California, 2023.
0: And, yes?
1: I don't know. I haven't had a drop of wine yet today. I don't know why I'm doing this, mixing things up here. Anyway, Mark West at wines.com is vintage and bottled by Mark West Winery in Modesto, California.
0: Okay.
1: Do I know? Yeah, Mark West is said owned by owner is Constellation.
0: Yeah, there you go. They're fine. They own it. They own Mark West. They bottle it in Modesto. No problem there. Mark West, famous label. Where'd you find it? 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
1: Yeah.
0: Yeah. Okay. Now I'm really confused. 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
1: Anyway, it averages $12 around the U.S. And as I told you, I only paid $10.86. I gave this 8.2 points.
0: 8.2. Anybody else rate it? Any other notes on it?
1: And this, well, as I said, I made a mistake before on Bonterra, but this was the one that won the 2021 Gold Ex-Im International Wine Awards.
0: At the Texas Award?
1: Yeah, somewhere in Texas they do this.
0: Wait, what's the award ceremony? 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
1: It's called Texom, T-E-X-S-O-M.
0: Texom. 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
0: 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Larry Lipson on his scale of 1 to 10, the Lipson scale, 10 being best. He rarely goes over 9. Even an 8.2. You liked it, Larry?
1: This is a good everyday Cabernet.
0: Turn Larry up there, though. He sort of fades away. A good everyday Cabernet. Is that correct, Larry? Now we got you. That's good. All right, we're going to post this at the crntalk.com for the Larry Lipson Wine Report of the Week. Thank you, Larry.
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0: Welcome back to the lounge. I'm your host, Michael Horn, along with our fantastic co-host, Madison Hernandez. And now the part of the show that never needs editing. This is completely off-the-wall hot stories of the weekend. Madison, what do you have for us?
4: Oh, my gosh. You want to talk off the wall. I know you've always wanted to eat Panda Express like Miley Cyrus, right, Mike?
0: Exactly.
4: This is what you live for. So Miley Cyrus recently shared her go-to order. This is her old go-to order. She shared this on the Hannah Montana 20th anniversary special, which I watched with my friends. She said that her and her co-star Emily Osment used to eat Panda Express after shooting, and then she would do something really gnarly. She would do her order at Panda Express was white rice, and then she would get a Diet Coke and she would pour it on top of her white rice instead of soy sauce. And her justification for it, she says, I'm from the South in a way that's really hard to describe.
0: Well, I wish I would have known that. My favorite at Panda Express, I don't know if I've ever told you the story, is broccoli and beef right when they closed down. Actually, there's a new story now, too. There's a commercial for Panda Express that drives me nuts where the kid or the relative goes, I'm hungry. And then the aunties come out and bring Panda Express to them. And I can't stand the song. Have you eaten yet? No, I didn't. I did at Panda Express, though. I'll tell you that story another time.
4: Yeah, the song is about as wonderful as hearing the Valentine's Day story.
0: That's really good. Maybe I'll make my Valentine's Day experience into a song.
4: Yes.
0: Okay, what else you got here?
4: All right, speaking of weird food things, one man decided to see whether fast food contained enough nutrients to grow vegetables if it's turned into soil. So this was
0: You're kidding me.
4: Yeah, this guy's name is Ted Nivison. He used something called a Lomi, which is a device that lets you turn food scraps into usable soil. And usually those food scraps are meant to be things like vegetables and fruit. But this device can turn basically anything into soil. So Nivison went to the nearest McDonald's. He got 2 double cheeseburgers, 2 large fries, 20 chicken nuggets, and a pack of apple slices and put it into the Lomi. And the resulting soil, if you could even call it that, was a bright reddish-brown, dry, lumpy soil that he said smelled like a Cheeto. He went even further.
0: Smell it. Hold on a second.
4: Exactly. To make it even worse, he said that the soil was greasy. And unfortunately, the McDonald's dumpage of food did not
0: produce... Don't use the word dumpage.
4: Yes, exactly. Didn't produce enough soil to fill the pot. So he created soil from Taco Bell and KFC as well. He used a group of clay pots with varying amounts of the fast food soil mix.
0: KFC in one pot, and he's got
4: Taco Bell in another, McDonald's in a third. He said that, so these are the results. The seeds that were planted in 50 to 100% fast food dirt ended up molding, no shocker there, as well as the seeds that were planted in only 15% of fast food soil. But unexpectedly, his arugula plant that was in 20% fast food soil, it did sprout, though it eventually stopped growing. So the moral of the story is you should probably keep your fast food stops to a minimum if you are looking to increase your nutrient intake. But I don't think we needed to be told that.
0: And we eat that stuff.
4: Exactly. It's just proving what we already know. I mean, if it turns into greasy soil... I don't know. Isn't it? Yeah. There we go. It's a perfect sound effect.
0: You can breathe on your soil.
4: Yeah.
0: And fertilize it.
4: Yeah.
0: Because I can. Good
4: Burn
0: stories,
4: man.
0: I don't know where you find these, but they're pretty darn good things here today. Madison produces and does all this good stuff on our show here today on The Lounge, and that is our show. If you miss anything, log on to our website, loungeondemand.com. We're also a podcast. Just dial #250 on your smartphone. When the call is answered, say, find my podcast.
5: We'll be in and out of the storms tonight and a likely chance tomorrow before it quickly tapers down by tomorrow early evening. Clears the area and improves us for the second half of the weekend. Still, some scattered storms are returning Sunday, but probably fewer. The rains could fall heavy and look for the threat of street flooding potentially, especially tomorrow with the potential threatening training of some of those storms. Low to mid-80s. Sunday comes in upper 80s with fewer storms and a few sunny breaks. By early next week, partly cloudy, dry and hot. Near 90. Ralph Sanji, 93.9, 1560.
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7: 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However, 93.9 FM will continue our programming. 1560 will return to the air tomorrow morning. 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
8: Operations after repair work was paused. That part of the space station has suffered from cracks and leaks over the years. NASA and Roscosmos decided to do a more extensive repair after fresh problems were found. Bernie Bennett reporting.
9: President Trump says he'll stay involved with the Kennedy Center, sounding more defiant than last week when a judge blocked his plans for a major restoration.
10: And a lot of people have asked me to stay involved with the Kennedy Center. We had a judge who's totally conflicted, but that's all right. He's a totally conflicted judge. He should be ashamed of himself. But they've asked me, in the strongest of language, to stay involved with the Kennedy Center. We want to see, because the building, well, I mean, it's very dangerous, number one. Number two, it was losing for years tremendous amounts of money. So I'm concerning that. But a lot of people have asked me to get it fixed. We have to fix the Kennedy Center, or we're both physically and from the standpoint of attendance.
9: Lebanon's president and prime minister are criticizing Iran for rejecting the latest ceasefire deal between the Lebanese government and Israel. In separate remarks on Friday, they said their country should not be used by Tehran as a bargaining chip